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1: The 888 Weather Watch calls for mainly cloudy skies overnight with scattered showers and thunderstorms. Temperatures in the mid-50s with winds out of the southeast at 15 to 30 miles an hour. Wednesday, chance of thunderstorms with a high temperature of 83 and southerly winds at 15 to 30. Thursday, slight chance of storms with highs in the 80s. On Friday, we'll see plenty of sunshine and high temperatures in the mid-80s. Saturday, sunny with high temperatures in the upper 80s. Sunday, slight chance of an afternoon thunderstorm with highs in the mid-80s. And for Monday, slight chance of showers and storms once again with highs in the mid-80s. Tuesday, partly cloudy with highs in the 80s. In the 880 Weather Center, I'm meteorologist Ray Miller. For more, check KRVN.com. Right now, it's 80.
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3: 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Earlier today, Nebraska softball associate head coach and pitching coach Lori Sipple announced her retirement. Sipple played four seasons at Nebraska from 1985 to 1988 before serving on the coaching staff for 37 seasons, beginning in 1990. Sipple has indubitably had her impact on the program in her 41 total seasons with the program as a player and coach. She helped the Huskers to 1,449 wins, 18 conference titles, 26 NCAA tournament appearances, and 6 trips to the Women's College World Series. More information can be found on Huskers.com. In other Husker news, Dylan Carey is one of 5 finalists for the Brooks Wallace Award. The award honors the nation's top shortstop, just the second time that a Husker has been named a finalist. The winner will be announced on June 13th. And finally, Game 1 of the Stanley Cup begins tonight as the Carolina Hurricanes host the Vegas Golden Knights. Puck drops at 7 tonight, so just a few minutes. And it can be watched on ABC. 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
5: The payoff pitch ripped into left field, down for a single. Franke's going to be waved home. The throw is in time. Oh, what a seed by Jet Buck. Big time defensive play for the senior transfer.
6: 2 balls, 2 strikes on DC. Pitch. Swing and a drive to deep left field. Taylor back to the track, to the wall. It is gone. Dylan Carey to the rescue.
7: Arkansas 3-2, bottom of the eighth, one out. Batter is Hannah Kaur in the first pitch. Kaur swings and drives this one to center and deep, and it is gone! It's gone! And this game is tied at 3!
8: Infield to the right as well. Aaron to the wine, her one ball pitch. Ava swings and drives this one to center. Johnson going back! It's gone! It's gone! Huskers win! Huskers win! Huskers win! Huskers win! 5-3 on the Cusack 2-run home run!
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9: And welcome back. Hour number 2 of Sports Nightly with Kyle Crooks, back in our Huskers Radio Network Broadcast Center in Lincoln. I am Jessica Cootie, and I am still in Oklahoma teaching some swim lessons down here. So thanks for being here with us tonight. We've got lots to dive into. We're going to introduce you to the newest head coach in Lincoln, Nicole Jones, who takes over the women's gymnastics coach. That's coming up here in just a few minutes. And Kyle, you and her could not be the opposite in terms of bubbly and non-bubbly, and energetic and non-energetic.
10: I drink bubblers.
9: And nice and not nice.
10: Wow. Look, that's why I didn't get into coaching. I don't think this this era of athlete would take to me very much. I'm very I think lethargic's the best way to describe me, unless we're in a football boot somewhere. Outside of that, I'm pretty lethargic. So I'm happy that we have a bubbly personality who's in charge of our women's gymnastics program. I can tell you they didn't think about hiring me. So
9: Absolutely not. But she'll get you fired up tonight.
10: I'm excited.
9: She'll be ready to
10: excited to hear
9: run
10: that chat.
9: Through a brick wall. So I did want to go back because we didn't have time for this. And I'm sure we'll talk about it a little bit more. If the fireworks continue to happen, which I expect them to, as long as Texas Tech is playing. But, you know, it just got out of control with some drama with Tennessee and Texas Tech. There's Florida and Texas Tech, and a lot going on here. I think a lot of it stems from the transfer portal and some things maybe shadily happening last year. But you have a different kind of perspective on this. What has it been like for you? Kind of, it's kind of all come to a head here in the postseason from dating back to what kind of transpired last season.
10: Yeah, and there's information that I'm privy to that I'm not necessarily going to say, but there's a reason that teams are upset, right? There's certain ways that NIL and all stuff happens. Look, tampering is part of the deal too, so I don't know. It's just, I guess there's levels of tampering that can get you upset nowadays because it happens. I think that the interesting part of it is so Holly Rowe came out with the report. They almost had like the slowdown Zapruder film version of the handshake line, right? Taylor Pinnell is the athlete who was at Tennessee. She was a starting third baseman, tremendous player, elite player. She's now Texas Tech's third baseman. So that was a odd divorce. It was not a clean divorce. Apparently, Taylor said that Karen Weekly, who's the head coach of Tennessee, had said in the handshake line that you had made a mistake. And then Karen Weekly's version of it was said, nope, I said, good game. That was it. Nothing else was said. Then they went to the slowed down version of it, and it's clear Karen Weekly, Tennessee's head coach, her version of it seemed to be the correct version. So there's all this drama created out of it, and I think Taylor Pinnell kind of became more of a villain. I think Texas Tech became even a little bit more vilified. But Jess, as I said in the first hour, I'm kind of okay with it, right? Like the Warriors, when they were on their great run of winning championships and being a Thunder fan, when KD leaves Oklahoma City and goes to Golden State, right, they became the villains. I think we embrace that a little bit more on the men's side of sports. And I get professional sports is a little bit different, but I think the more that softball gets covered, the way that college football and college men's basketball gets covered, and even some respects with women's basketball, the way that Caitlin Clark was covered, the way that Paige Beckers is covered, I think the more that we treat softball that way and we treat women's volleyball that way, I think that's good for the sport. I think that grows the game because there's money in the attention. The more time that you're on SportsCenter, the more time that you get talked on these talking head shows on ESPN, on First Take, I think the more it comes up on talk radio and in markets that don't have college softball or necessarily isn't in the consciousness of certain markets, I think that's a good thing, Jess. I think that we'll see that reflected in the viewership of what we'll have with Texas Tech now in the championship finals, whether you're rooting for them, which I think is a small pocket of people that live in Lubbock and friends and family. And then I think you'll get a lot of hate watching. You'll get people that are rooting against Tech, but it will be reflected in the numbers. Advertisers in the end are going to look and see the viewership numbers and say, great, like I want to buy in and double down into this event moving forward and into this sport moving forward. So the drama, I think, is a good thing for softball, whether people like it or not.
9: Yeah, I think what's been a little bit interesting is the way that the media has covered it now. You know, like you don't always see ESPN doing some of the things that they've done. And you know, going back to the Florida Texas Tech series, and that Holly Rowe did a report kind of reading one of the mom's posts. And, you know, you're just panel's dad got involved last week. It's just, I think that's where it kind of gets a little bit wild that, you know, it's part of the story, it's part of the story, but we haven't always seen it reported in the broadcast like this either.
10: Yeah, I mean, see how I know college football on its scale is different, but look at how we treated the Lane Kiffin story, right? They had cameras following him on the runway when he got on the plane to go to Baton Rouge. Like, to see how that, the drama of a situation like that in college football and coaching changes and how we treat the offseason in college football and the transfer portal, and then how we cover men's basketball. And even, I think, Caitlin Clark's case and how that was treated on Twitter. I think that changed how women's basketball, at least from the WNBA, was, and definitely at the college level, was covered. The drama between Dawn Staley and Gino Auriemma. The more that we live in this social media age, Jess, is the more that we're going to dive into some of these ancillary stories that don't necessarily have a whole lot to do with wins and losses and strategy and X's and O's. And I think it's good for the sport. We want to use the phrase grow the game. This is doing that. This will do that. And there's a reason that Texas Tech is on the edge of everybody's tongue, because they are interesting. Hate them, love them, like them. They are interesting, and you will watch.
9: Well, listen, we saw it in the TV numbers, the viewership numbers starting on Thursday, including Nebraska, 1.4 million viewers. It's the most watched opening Thursday ever, but Nebraska and Arkansas's game is now the most watched Women's College World Series opening Thursday game in history. And, you know, I think, again, the viewership continues to grow. It's unbelievable. I think it's been every year for how many years that viewership number has grown for softball, and that it is more watched than college baseball for the last, 3 years? But those numbers continue to grow. And I posted this on my social media, but yet again, another viewership number that Nebraska women's sports has broken. We saw the women's basketball team do it in March Madness. We've seen the volleyball team do it in how many times? And now Nebraska softball's got multiple records. It's just, it's so incredible that when you keep seeing these numbers being broken, attendance, viewership, a lot of times it has Nebraska attached to those.
10: Yeah, I think star power matters too. I think that 1.4 million, a lot of that has to do with Jordy and the national attention that she has. She is a generational player. She's the best player in the sport. She's a national player of the year, the consensus national player of the year. I think you're getting people from all different fan bases that want to see that, maybe haven't watched Nebraska all year long, but have the opportunity to watch a generational two-way player. I think when you talk about star power, Nebraska volleyball, it shows when you come to Nebraska, your brand is as strong here as it could be anywhere in the country. You want to say this SEC school, that SEC school. You come to Nebraska, nothing about your brand is going to diminish. You could come here and what people think is the middle of nowhere here in the Midwest in Nebraska, you are going to be a star because the brand is massive, the following is massive, and your star won't diminish by putting on that Husker logo. It will only grow.
9: And another point to, or another part to your point about growing the game and whatnot, 82%, this is another statistic point out by, that was, I guess, documented by Open Doors. They put out a graphic of this. 82% of the college softball audience is under the age of 34, which means, again, that you love to see, if you're in media, you love to see that the numbers are young, because that means they'll hopefully stick with you for several years.
10: Yeah, and I think there still is a very much an older contingent, too, that watches it, that watches softball. I think you have a very wide demographic of those that follow softball, and it's very TV-friendly. I think this gets brought up a lot and why ESPN has doubled down on their investment in the sport, because for the most part, it's a two-hour, 15-minute window, 2.5 hours, as opposed to, you know, baseball. I love it, but it can be long, right? It can be 3.5, sometimes 4 hours for a nine-inning game. And part of that, too, is, you know, the pitching change. There's not as many pitching changes. There's not as many stoppages. And baseball's done as much as they can with the pitch clock and things to thwart that. But college softball, it is a ready-made game for primetime and television. And we see it in the productions with ESPN. And it's only growing with how they're presenting the sport. And it's clear, ESPN's efforts and what they put into this sport, it's coming back to them in spades with viewership numbers and sponsorship dollars.
9: Well, there's another woman that totally believes in what we're talking about the support of Nebraska women's athletics, what it can do for your brand and how you can sell this place to recruits, is Nicole Jones, the newest head coach for Nebraska athletics as she takes over the Husker women's gymnastics program. I'm telling you, y'all are going to love her. She's incredible to talk to. I had a chance to chat with her. She has been busy, busy, busy. Talk about hitting the ground running. I got a chance to catch up with her, so wanted to introduce to you to her. You or wanted to introduce her to you tonight here on Sports Nightly. 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
1: 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Welcome back to Sports Nightly with Kyle Crooks. I'm Jessica Cootie. All right, wanted to introduce to you tonight Nicole Jones, the head coach for Nebraska Women's Gymnastics, took over about a couple months ago now, but she comes from Michigan State, where she was an assistant coach. In fact, had numerous times been voted one of the best assistant coaches in the country for women's gymnastics. But you want to talk about a staff that she's bringing with her, and she's already got lots of really great talent that has signed up to be Huskers, and she's got a lot of momentum right now. So wanted to introduce you, let you hear a little bit of her backstory and her plans for Nebraska women's gymnastics. Here's my conversation with Nicole Jones. So excited to get to introduce to you the newest head coach here at Nebraska, Nicole Jones, who takes over the Nebraska women's gymnastics program. Welcome.
2: Thank you. Oh my gosh, it's been an amazing journey so far.
1: I'm so excited to get to talk to you. It's been a whirlwind for you. We've talked about getting you in here in studio, but boy, you have been all over the place. You've been so busy. You have hit the ground running.
2: Yeah. You know, I think that was, you know, when you go on the interview, they're always like, what are the first 30 to 90 days look like? And I'm like, listen, there's a lot to do, but I'm ready for it. You know, the biggest thing was, you know, getting a staff. I know that I think is a major piece for recruits and even retaining, you know, the girls that are on your team, like who are the people that are going to continue to help lead this program into the future. And do I trust them? Do I like them? You know? And so, as we kind of started this journey, I knew like first thing to do, I had to, you know, get that ball rolling. But then, as you know, the transfer portal and, you know, trying to figure out what does our team look like moving into the future. I mean, it's crazy. And then I do have a family, right? Like they are still in Michigan and I have three kids, my husband. And so it's also like finding that piece, looking for a house and selling our house. And so, yeah, it's been a little crazy, but honestly, I just keep telling myself one foot in front of the other, yeah, one day at a time. And every day, you know, checking more boxes, you know, and we're excited. We can't wait to get to Lincoln full time and officially call this place home.
1: Well, I kind of want to start, I guess, you've been a longtime assistant coach, one of the best in the country for, 16 years at Michigan State. What made you interested in this job and made you ready to take that leap to take over a program of your own?
2: Yeah, absolutely. I love Michigan State. Obviously, my alma mater, really hard, a place to walk away from because it's, you know, I always say I'll always bleed green a little bit, right? But I think it was always in my mind that I wanted to be a head coach. It just always had to be the right opportunity. And, you know, through this journey in coaching, other opportunities have come up. And for whatever reason, it just didn't feel right. And when Nebraska had reached out, I obviously being in the conference for so long, I knew about the rich history here. I knew about the legacy of this program. Honestly, being one of the best in the conference when they came into the Big Ten, you know, I remember them coming in and being dominant right away. It was a bummer, right? Being on the other side, but I was like, man, yeah, I'm here for that. And then again, being one of the teams that competes at the Super Six at, you know, then, and, you know, again, just being one of the best teams in the country. And so I knew what this program was capable of. And then obviously coming on campus, learning more, seeing the resources, seeing the facilities, just how much this community pours into athletics too. Again, I left this place just being like, man, I wish I didn't love it. You know, it was amazing. There was just so many things from, like I said, every single box that I was like, what, without a school color, without a conference, what does the right head coaching position look like for me? And all signs pointed here. Mm. So
1: I feel like a lot of people say that when I have people sit in that chair, that it's just hard to say no to. It was interesting. We were talking before we started recording that you said the facilities here are some of the best in the country.
2: Yeah. Incredible. Honestly, obviously being around different, you know, conferences, traveling all over, you know, you have friends that coach in other places and they, you know, kind of jump on board and we're like, yeah, that you're not going to find, you know, better anywhere else. And so obviously coming here and touring around and doing my own research, it was, we have everything we need. Mm-hmm. Not even just in our gymnastics space, you know what I mean? But even we had recruits on campus this weekend and touring them around and they're just in awe of our own practice facility, but just everything from the weight room, our training table for our student athletes, you know, even just the the other facilities for other sports, right? As we continue to tour around and meet people, it's incredible just how much athletics is poured into here. And yeah, it just makes us even more excited to get started.
3: So you said one of the first things you had to get done was put together your staff, and you have put together an incredible staff. So tell us about them and what makes you so excited about what they can get done here with you here in Lincoln.
2: Yeah, absolutely. I think, you know, something that I've learned along this process too is you're only as good as the people that you bring in to continue to support you and your vision. And so I wanted to bring in people that were like-minded, but also weren't afraid to bring new ideas to the table. I think that's something that I really respect. I don't think I know it all. I obviously have a way that I want to do some things, but I want to bring people in that can continue to be outside the box thinkers and continue to help, you know, bring ideas to make our program grow as, you know, we navigate different personalities and ways to go about things with our sport. So I kind of talk about each of them a little bit. Devin Wright, she's my associate head coach. She actually is leaving East Lansing to come with me here. She will be our vault and floor coach. I think she's one of the best in the country, honestly. I think, again, just not just her too, but the staff in general. I really wanted to bring people in that could continue to help us develop gymnastics. Mm-hmm. I think that's such a huge piece. Obviously, we're looking, you know, at really great athletes, but we want them to come here and leave this program better, you know, in all areas, but specifically gymnastics, right? We want them to be better than how we found them. And whether that's they're learning new skills or they are, you know, maybe just a little more consistent, I think that's something that was really important, that we're not just managing lineups, but we're bringing athletes in and we can make sure that whether they need to learn something new or maybe they're struggling with something, we can take a step back and we're very confident in that to be able to, you know, continue to move forward. So I feel like all of them do that really well. And that was one of the main reasons of, you know, bringing them in. But Devin is amazing, a great technician. Again, really can break things down so that athletes can understand. I love her attention to detail and just, she's really obsessed with gymnastics. Mm-hmm. And I love that because I think in this sport and to be really, to do it really well, you have to be a little obsessed with it. And she really is. She always has an idea of, you know, what's going on in the recruiting side of things, what's happening, you know, what's happening with maybe new things in the DP program. And so, really excited to be bringing her on board. Her energy is contagious. And I think one of the things too with the staff is, you know, we're going to love our kids really hard. You know, we want them to be super supported. We want them to know that we're, you know, they're family to us. We're going to love them. We're going to make sure they're supported, but we're also going to hold them to a really high standard because at the end of the day, you know, they all want to come here and make sure that they're super successful, whether it's academically, athletically, and their personal life. And I feel like there's a really good balance with all of us that are on staff. So excited about her, obviously about all of them, but Brett, I think he's one of the most well-known coaches in the club world. People have been trying to get him to jump into the college scene for about a decade now, probably. And for whatever reason, those universities just didn't feel right. Mm-hmm. But I think him and I have known each other for a really long time. We have a really great working relationship and have a lot of respect for one another. And so when I got the head coaching role, he had reached out and kind of congratulated me. And I kind of jokingly, because again, I knew that so many people had tried for so long to get him mm-hmm. to coach in college. I was like, thanks so much. Maybe now we can finally work together, kind of ha ha. And he was like, maybe ... give me a call whenever you have a minute. And I was like, okay. You know, I was like, yeah, we'll see. And honestly, people even now don't know how, you know, we got him to come to Lincoln but I think, you know, timing just has to be right on both sides. And timing was finally right on his side to make that jump. And he's amazing, not even just as a technician, but he also just, his energy is, he's so funny. He can work, but he can obviously bring that lightheartedness to the gym. You know, I really feel like there has to be both, and especially like college gymnastics, the time goes by so fast. There's no kind of pro for us really, right? These girls come to college and this is their pro. And so we want them to enjoy the experience, yeah. You know? And so really excited about him. He also makes gymnastics equipment. So he has 3 or 4 different things that he has like patented on, like for bars. And again, we just feel really lucky that he's going to come be a part of our program. And then
3: a familiar name around here.
2: Yeah. I always say she's kind of a legend, right? Jordan Bowers. She had actually reached out before I even got the job, just interested in, you know, coming back to Lincoln. She's obviously wanted to coach. And for me, that was a no-brainer.
3: Yeah.
2: Why not bring the hometown kid back? She's one of the most decorated collegiate athletes in the history of, you know, the University of Oklahoma, but honestly, in NCAA. She knows how to compete at a high level. She knows, you know, what it takes, you know, mentally to get there. And, you know, in having conversations with her about the job, again, I loved just everything that I felt like she brought to the table. Her energy, she just has her hand in a few different things. She did some strength and conditioning stuff with like an internship at OU, and so really helped with different sports there. I love that she could bring that side of it with injury prevention to our team. And again, just being in a program, obviously, who has sustained excellence at the highest level, winning, you know, 8 national championships. I think she just brings a lot of experience that will help our athletes continue to grow and be a good balance, right? Just that connector for us. So, yeah, thrilled with everybody. I think we all balance each other well. But I think the other thing, too, is that our athletes will get better and they'll be loved and loved really hard when they're here. So, I mean, I can't be more excited about the people that are coming with me.
3: I love that. I love that. Okay, so when you said you always wanted to be a head coach, when you start envisioning, you know, taking over a

0: Yeah, absolutely. I think some of the main things are, you know, I kind of live by the way you do anything is how you do everything. Mm-hmm. So I want our athletes to, you know, just be really disciplined in everything they do in the gym, out of the gym, in their personal life. I just think it's, again, it's just how I want to operate. I also want, you know, communication is huge. I think if there's one thing that I have learned throughout this process is that, you know, sometimes it's really easy to pick up the phone and text somebody, but it might not always come off the right way or how you're intending. So I always try to be very transparent with everything. I want them to be able to communicate. I think for me, I've always been that person that our student athletes can come to, that they feel really comfortable, good, bad, ugly, like that they know that I always am going to have their back. And again, that's something that I don't want that to change now that my title has changed. But I also know that if that's what I want, then I have to make sure that I'm living those things too, right? I can't say that I want you guys to come to me, but then when they do, be very up and down. So I try to be very, I feel like, stable. I kind of like what you see is what you get. Try not to be too high, not to be too low. But again, communication, trust. I feel like, you know, a team that's so connected because, and not just our girls, but our staff also, like we all are on the same team. We all want the same things. And so I know a connected team is a really successful team. So I really feel like if some of those even sound so little, but if we can do those things, I know that we will be able to continue to climb the ranks and do the things that we say we want to do fairly quickly. So again, it just makes me ready to get going. Not want to wish away the summer, but just ready to get everybody here to finally just start learning and growing with them. You know, I think that's one thing that is really special is that we get to walk into this situation and it's new for everybody. Mm-hmm. You know, yeah, it's a little hard for us. We have to get to know 20 new people, but how fun, you know, and the girls too, they've been so receptive and so excited. And I think, you know, sometimes when you walk into a situation like this, you don't know the vibes, like what is the energy going to be like? And, you know, obviously they had a lot of respect for the staff that was here, but they are very open-minded and ready for change and excited for, you know, us to come in and see what we can do this upcoming season.
1: Well, there's no denying your passion for the sport and, you know, your role as a head coach, but I'm always interested to find out why you wanted to coach in the first place. You obviously competed in the sport, but what led you to want to coach the sport?
0: Yeah, absolutely. Honestly, when I was doing gymnastics myself, I didn't even really think about coaching. It was after when I still had some school to finish. I ended up working in a club gym. I volunteer coached with Michigan State then just to kind of see, like, is this something I'm interested in? Obviously, when my career was over, I'm like, I felt great. I loved gymnastics. I didn't want to be done. So I was like, okay, maybe I could still be involved with gymnastics, even if I don't, you know, not performing myself. And so being in the gym and being on the other side really just lit a fire that I didn't know was there, honestly. I actually found more joy being on this side than even doing the sport myself. I think there's something about, you know, taking an athlete from one situation and seeing them succeed at a really high level. And something so small as even just like maybe they were struggling sticking a dismount and you help them break things down. And then in the biggest moments, you just see the pure joy on their face because they finally did what we've been working so hard together to do. I think those are little moments that, you know, there's obviously big moments with championships and being at nationals, things like that, that kind of stick out as easy things to be proud of in your career. But those little moments when you've helped an athlete really achieve something that maybe they didn't think they could do or they were struggling to do, that has been something that I think really just is a core memory for me that continues to be like, I will never forget that. That I see a picture and I remember exactly that moment and how we felt. And it's something as little as, you know, hitting a routine that maybe they struggled with or a sticking a, you know, like I said, a dismount that we worked so hard to do. So yeah, just the joy, because you see the grind, you know, you see what happens behind closed doors. And I think that's what keeps me coming back, being like, man, this sport is crazy, but how fun that I get to be such a huge part of these women's lives in such a transformational period. You know, I think that's something that I guess I feel a lot of, I guess joy, but I'm like, how lucky am I that I get to be such a part of their life when they're transitioning from, you know, being a young woman, but into an adult, right? Yeah. And really helping them find who they want to be. I think that's something that I've really learned, that this sport is more than just gymnastics. And I really get to help empower them to kind of take that next step.

0: and tell them why not you, and why not us, and, you know, make sure that they know that they can do anything that they want to do, whether that's in gymnastics or if they, you know, want to be a CEO of whatever company they want to do, you know. And so I think that has been the coolest part, is that it's bigger than gymnastics. And those are the moments I think that I even remember even more. So
1: has it changed a lot from you when you were competing to what it is now, in terms of, like, it just seems like so much pressure because it's a sport of perfection, right? And you have to balance that of, you know, mentally chasing that. And you talk about, you know, sticking the dismounts, but then also you do have to find that joy.
0: Yeah. Oh, it's so hard. I feel like our sport is crazy. Like, we're chasing perfection that you rarely get.
1: Yeah.
0: Right? Like, you're trying to get this perfect 10, but every meet you go to, the judges are basically telling you why you're not good enough to get it. Right. Yeah. It's just like, this is crazy. But again, I think when you grow up in this sport, it's just something that continues to ignite your fire. Right. Yeah. It's just like, all of these athletes, they get done with a routine and they're just like, okay, what else could I have done better, right? They're just such perfectionists, and almost to a fault, right? Where you have to kind of be like, take a breath, give yourself grace. It's uh-huh. okay. But yeah, man, what a crazy sport. It definitely finding that balance. I think, you know, they're so talented that you just have to really work on things from the neck up a little bit more.
1: Yeah.
0: And I think that's probably a lot of sports, but this one, I just feel like, how crazy that we go in to try to, you know, the goal is we all want to score a 10. We all want to be perfect, but we go into this meet and we just feel, you know, find out how far away we are from it. Like, okay, you know, that really just helps my confidence. No, but, you know, there are so many things that we can do to help that. And again, we're so used to this crazy sport.
2: Listen, Kyle, I can't even do a cartwheel, but I'm ready to run through a brick wall. I mean, you could tell she's fired up to be a Husker. She is from Michigan State, and you know, we talk a lot about the football coaches, and even, you know, guys like Nate Linzer, that they are going to have a lot of interest in being poached, right, and having a head coaching opportunity. Same thing for Nicole Jones. She's had a lot of opportunities. She's waiting for the right one. Nebraska was the right one, and you heard her talking about how, you know, when she came here, she wasn't really sure. She wanted to come fill it out, but by the time she left here, she wanted it bad, and I think she's going to be a great fit for Husker Athletics.
3: Yeah, she spent, 16 or so seasons at Michigan State, you know, left as an associate head coach, part of some of the best staffs in the country, a consistent winner. And, you know, when you try to check things off, if you're Troy Dannon and somebody that you want to bring to this place, somebody who's hungry to get out and recruit, that has the right temperament, the right personality, the right leader, the right teacher. And from that conversation and just sort of the interactions with everybody around this athletic department, I have not had a chance to meet her yet, but it seems like she's going to be a tremendous fit, and can't wait to see her in action with this team.
2: She's super excited to get involved in the community, so I'm sure most folks will be able to meet her really soon. But I'm excited. I think she's going to bring big things to this Husker Women's Gymnastics program. All right, got to get to a break. More Sports Nightly coming up right after this.
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2: 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He's Kyle Crooks. I'm Jessica Cootie. Got a couple more segments left here tonight. And Kyle, have to get to baseball. Wow, what a weekend for regional action. And how about this super regional lineup we have here coming up this weekend?
3: It doesn't make any sense. Nothing about it makes sense. I mean, it was intriguing. And Jess, I was talking to somebody recently. I don't think anything like what we saw could happen in softball because you have so much more control of your pitching than you do in baseball. If somebody pitches and comes out, then you're burnt. I mean, there's the reentry rule and the way that Texas Tech has used it. I mean, they just have gone back and forth with their aces at times with each batter. But to see teams like Little Rock and Southern Miss didn't even get to their regional final. UCLA, who pillared a post, Jess, was the best team in college baseball, the number one team, the number one overall national seed. They did not even get to the regional final. Cal Poly, who won the LA regional, didn't even have to play UCLA to get through. Remarkable stuff. Auburn was on the ropes against Milwaukee, they got blown out against Milwaukee in the first game. To see last night the dramatics between West Virginia and Kentucky. Everyone wanted Kentucky on the outside looking in of the NCAA tournament. Everyone hates from a national perspective, the SEC bias, and they felt like Kentucky got in because of the SEC bias, and boom, they were able to get in, and they were very close to winning that Morgantown regional. A team like Georgia Tech, talent-wise, who was probably the best team in the country, and a absolute shocker yesterday, getting walked off against your old school in Oklahoma. And that was, to me, that was probably one of the bigger shocks that we saw, considering the talent on Georgia Tech. Florida State losing to St. John's. I was expecting Rick Pitino in a suit in the other dugout with St. John's. The fact that they get through, the number of four seeds that we've seen within regionals get through. Florida got blasted in back-to-back games against Troy. Like, they were not even close. It was a 10-2 game that there was zero drama. And we talked about this with Ben yesterday. It kind of, in a way, makes sense because there's so many good players around the country. Not everybody can be in the SEC. There's limits to the number that you can have within rosters. And you're seeing at the mid-major level and low D1 level, there's a lot of good baseball players around the country that are making waves. And USC as well, representing the Big Ten along with Oregon. USC goes on the road and beats Texas A&M. It was incredible to watch this past weekend.
2: Okay, so now that you know the field of 16 heading into the weekend, of the teams that weren't supposed to be there, which one do you feel like has the best shot to maybe make it to Omaha?
3: Well, the funny thing is Troy and Little Rock are playing each other. So Troy I think Troy will get through to that super regional. I think SC has a chance against North Carolina to find a way to get through that super regional. West Virginia and Cal Poly will be an interesting matchup. I think West Virginia with home field, I think will get through. Auburn, Ole Miss. I would say Ole Miss, seeing them up close and personal with their pitching, they have three or four guys that are elite. I think they can go on the road and beat a very good Auburn team. So I would say that the one shocker to me would be Troy. I think the one team that you could see make even that next jump could be a Cal Poly to get through that West Virginia Super Regional. You could see some real odd logos in Omaha.
2: Crazy. And not one team that made the series last year, the World Series, are still in it, right?
3: Yeah, it's truly remarkable.
2: Some of those big names that you sometimes see there repeatedly are not going to make it this year.
3: Yeah, it's crazy to watch. I mean, watching the squeeze play on ESPN Plus, where it's a red zone version of all these games, I mean, everything was just, if you looked at the scores all weekend, none of it made sense.
2: They needed multiple, not just four box. They needed like
3: an octobox.
2: Yeah. All right, got to get to a break. We're back to wrap up the show next.
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2: Well, wanted to close the show, well, as we welcome you back to Sports Nightly, with, I guess, some bittersweet news as Nebraska softball announced the retirement of Lori Sipple today. And, man, somebody that's just been instrumental to Husker athletics, but also to the sport of softball. And people have talked a lot about Jordy Fromm, this week and the impact that she's had. Lori Sipple certainly has done that throughout her career, and coming from Canada and as a coach on the staff, as a pitching coach, but then as a player. I did back on the 50-year anniversary of Title IX, I was able to sit down with her and Coach Revelle, and you want to talk about just eye-opening, some of the things that they were having to do back in the 80s. And these are teams that were competing for national championships. And, you know, some of the things that they were having to do to be able to compete to what it is now, and just the winning percentage, what she's been a part of here at Nebraska Athletics. Man, I mean, we could go on and on and on. I'm sure it was, you know, again, bittersweet for the, you know, that conversation to be had between Coach Revelle and Coach Sipple, but man, someone that has just had a massive impact on where this program is today.
3: Yeah, and you think of the continuity that you don't get nowadays in athletics between her and Rhonda on staff, and first Husker to have her jersey retired, number 16, back in 1995. Of course, Nebraska Softball Hall of Fame inductee, Nebraska Athletics Hall of Famer, part of the first class in 2015. Just a lot of great accolades, and you think of the great players that have come through here and the impact, like you mentioned, more recent that she had on a player like Jordy Fromm, and the imprint of what she did for Alexis Jensen in her first year as a true freshman. Those are coaches that have created relationships, not just over a few years, over decades, that you can't, it's going to be incredibly hard to replace. I would had to have thought that Rhonda probably thought of, if this was the case, that she has a list of people that she would want to come in here and perhaps take over that role. But it is not going to be easy to have somebody just fit in there and do what she did when you're here for 30 plus years.
2: Yeah, it's funny, just again, some of the statistics that Jordy broke, or, you know, was chasing, same thing with Alexis Jensen, that the pitching records, Lori Sipple's name's all over the record book too. And so, you know, some of those records that were broken along the way were hers. And so it's just, again, as a player, she has been a Husker. And so as someone that has implemented herself and into this program. So when we talk about replacing some of the positions, I am fascinated to see what direction Coach Revelle goes with this. Olivia Farrell was a pitcher as well, but you've got an open position on your coaching staff, and that it'll be really interesting to see which direction Coach Revelle goes with this one as well.
3: Yeah, it's an important position. We all know that, right? You need to develop your pitching. It's one thing to get them in the portal or recruit them at the high school level, but you need to be able to get them on campus and make them better from when you got them. And that's, of course, what Coach Sipple had done for many, many years, starting as an assistant coach here in 1990 and elevated to an associate head coach in 2003. And to think, you know, the final year, it's one way to go out, right, Jess, as a World Series team.
2: Absolutely. So we wish Coach Sipple the best in retirement. I'm sure, once again, she'll be around a lot here around this program despite retiring. Okay, so as we started the show with congratulations, let's finish it with congratulations. Price, Sam, and Kale. Price Anfort, Sam Hoiberg, and Kale Jacobson, including Bergen Riley, all engaged here over the weekend. So it's been a busy weekend, and you're probably going to be able to talk to Coach Hoiberg about it coming up soon.
3: Yeah, we'll talk marriages and things, but I think we're...
2: Wedding planning.
3: We'll have, I believe we're going to have...
2: Ask him about the wine that he's going to have at Sam's wedding.
3: The wine? Is he a big wine guy?
2: Yeah, I think so.
3: Okay.
2: Yeah.
3: Well, I've learned something new. We're going to have Fred on the show tomorrow. Fingers crossed his schedule doesn't change. So we'll talk about the transfer portal class coming in. We'll talk wedding rings and all great stuff. But we'll talk about the roster and get you set for a new year. They'll have summer workouts soon.
2: All right, looking forward to it. That's going to do it for us. We'll talk to you tomorrow here on Sports Nightly.
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0: attack averted. I'm Lisa Lucera, Fox News. The U.S. military says it successfully defeated attempted attacks by Iran across the Middle East.
1: U.S. Central Command says Iran launched several ballistic missiles toward regional neighbors. However, all failed to hit their intended targets, explaining two Iranian missiles fired at Kuwait fell short or broke apart en route, and three missiles launched at Bahrain were immediately intercepted. U.S. forces also shot down three one-way attack drones launched by Iran towards civilian mariners that were rightfully transitioning regional waters. The agency goes on to say it conducted self-defense strikes on an Iranian military ground control station on Kashim Island, noting no U.S. personnel were harmed, and forces remain vigilant and ready to defend against unwarranted Iranian aggression during the ongoing ceasefire.
0: Fox's Kristen Goodwin. This comes as President Trump says talks with Iran continue. A handful of states holding primaries tonight. In California, people are casting votes for governor. Well, there's a primary battle for mayor of Los Angeles.
2: Democratic incumbent Karen Bass is fighting to keep her job, pushing back on claims that California's largest city has deteriorated under her watch. She's locked in a tight race with former reality TV star Spencer Pratt, who has gained popularity and outraised Bass in a last-minute push.
0: Fox's Jonathan Hunt in New Jersey, where polls closed about an hour ago. Democrat Rebecca Bennett has won the Democratic primary in the 7th Congressional District. She'll face Republican Tom Kaine Jr. in November. Kaine has missed numerous House votes due to an undisclosed illness. He released a statement today saying he would be back to work soon. President Trump has tapped Federal Housing Finance Director Bill Pulte as the Acting Director of National Intelligence, replacing Tulsi Gabbard, who resigned last month after her husband's cancer diagnosis. 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
3: Man, I love this place. I've been surfing here since I was a kid. Now, seeing my grandson out on the water, it means everything to me. Watching him and taking in the blue waves, the sea breeze, the blurry horizon.
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0: Kenya's president defends U.S. plans to build an Ebola quarantine center in the country after deadly protests.
5: Two people died yesterday at a protest against the U.S. proposed Ebola quarantine center that's due to be set up at a military base in Kenya. But Kenyan President William Ruto says it's part of a long-running relationship with Washington. The facility at Laikipia Air Base will host American citizens who've been exposed to the virus. The Democratic Republic of Congo and Uganda are battling the rare Bundibugyo strain of Ebola. The outbreak has so far killed 48 people and been declared an international public health emergency by the WHO. Jonathan Savage, Fox News.
0: A British couple jailed in Iran on allegations of spying has lost an appeal. Craig and Lindsay Foreman were detained in January 2025 while on an around-the-world motorcycle trip and sentenced in February to 10 years in prison. Britain's Foreign Office called the couple's imprisonment unjustified and appalling. The country has warned British Iranian citizens to not enter Iran because the country has a history of detaining foreigners. President Trump says he's accepted the invitation from White House Correspondents Association President Weijia Zhang to attend the rescheduled White House Correspondents Dinner July 24th at the Waldorf Astoria.
6: Zhang wrote to members, "When gunfire interrupted this year's event, it further clarified the WHCA's mission to advocate for the freedoms that are protected in the First Amendment. We will not allow an act of violence to have the last word." Now, this new venue holds considerably fewer seated guests than the Hilton, so the redo dinner is going to be a lot more intimate than our regular annual event.
0: Fox's Jackie Heinrich at the White House. The dinner came to an abrupt end in April after a man later identified as Cole Allen opened fire outside the ballroom. He's been charged with one count of attempting to assassinate the president and other offenses. I'm Lisa Lucera. This is Fox News.
7: Oh, weather watch calls for mainly cloudy skies overnight with scattered showers and thunderstorms. Temperatures in the mid-50s with winds out of the southeast at 15 to 30 miles an hour. Wednesday, chance of thunderstorms with a high temperature of 83 and southerly winds at 15 to 30. Thursday, slight chance of storms with highs in the low 80s. On Friday, we'll see plenty of sunshine and high temperatures in the mid-80s. Saturday, sunny with high temperatures in the upper 80s. Sunday, slight chance of an afternoon thunderstorm with highs in the mid-80s. And for Monday, slight chance of showers and storms once again with highs in the mid-80s. Tuesday, partly cloudy with highs in the 80s. In the 880 Weather Center, I'm meteorologist Ray Miller. For more, check KRVN.com.
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10: 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They're some of our favorites. Stephen Ambrose was one of America's leading biographers and historians. His bestsellers chronicle our nation's critical battles and achievements, from his war works D-Day and Band of Brothers to Undaunted Courage, Meriwether Lewis, Thomas Jefferson, and the opening of the American West. Stephen Ambrose passed in 2002, but his epic storytelling accounts can now be heard here at Our American Stories, thanks to those who run his estate. Here's Stephen Ambrose to tell us the story from his bestseller, Nothing Like It in the World, The Men Who Built the Transcontinental Railroad.
11: My editor, Alice Mayhew, said when I completed my last book, he said, you got to do the Pacific Railway. How did they build it? And I said, oh, Alice, I don't want to do that. These guys were robber barons. They went out and stole the country blind. And then they used all their ill-gotten gains to get a grip on American politics, which they held on to until first the populists and then the progressive parties were formed. And I don't want to deal with these robber barons. And she said, So I read for 6 months, and I learned that I had been badly wrong. That far from being villains, these guys are heroes. And I'm talking about the Big Four. I'm talking about Dr. Ent. I'm talking about all the others that were at the top and all of the men who built the tracks. So that was how I got started on it. This book opens with Abraham Lincoln. And somebody asked me about that a couple of days ago. I said, how could you possibly open with Abraham Lincoln? I said, listen, I'm a writer. You got an opportunity to open your story with Abraham Lincoln. But in this story, Lincoln was a railroad lawyer before he went into full-time politics. He was involved in the biggest case of all with the Rock Island when they had built a bridge over the Mississippi River and a steamboat crashed into one of the pilings and it burned up and the steamboat company sued the railroad. You can't put those bridges over this river. Our steamboats are going to run into them. Lincoln defended the Rock Island. And one thing he did was say it was the pilot's fault. I mean, he crashed into the piling. But second, he said the railroads have as much right to go east and west as your steamships have to go north and south. And that principle was accepted by the Illinois Supreme Court, and that's what made railroading in America. Lincoln got written into the 1860 Republican platform, support for the building of a transcontinental railroad. And that was done. And he was the promoter of the 1862 bill, and then he promoted the 1864 revision, which gave even more subsidies to the railroad because he wanted to see that railroad built and he wanted it seen fast. Lincoln was in Council Bluffs, Iowa. It was 1859. And the man he was staying with, his name was Pusey, pointed to a man down the way on the veranda of the hotel, and he said, that's Grenville Dodge. He was 28 years old, Dodge was. And Pusey said to Lincoln, he knows more about railroads than any two men in the country. And that snapped Lincoln's head around. Let's go meet, he said. And you know, those great big long legs of his, he began striding down, and he stuck out that long arm, and he said, Dodge, what's the best route for the Pacific Railroad? And like that. Dodd said, right here, Mr. President, straight out from Omaha, right up the Platte River Valley. Why do you think so? Lincoln asked. And Dodd told him why he thought so. And from that moment on, Lincoln was fully committed to what became the first transcontinental railroad. Next to winning the Civil War and abolishing slavery, building the first transcontinental railroad from Omaha, Nebraska to Sacramento, California was the greatest achievement of the American people in the 19th century. Not until the completion of the Panama Canal in the early 20th century was it rivaled as an engineering feat. The railroad took brains, muscle, and sweat in quantities and scope never before put into a single project. It could not have been done without a representative, democratic political system, without skilled and ambitious engineers, without bosses and foremen who had learned how to organize and lead men in the Civil War, without free labor, without hardworking laborers who had learned how to take orders in the war, without those who came over to America in the thousands from China, seeking a fortune, without laborers speaking many languages, and coming to America from every inhabited continent. Without the trees and iron available in America, without capitalists willing to take high risk for great profit, without men willing to challenge all at every level in order to win all. Most of all, it could not have been done without teamwork. The United States was less than 100 years old when the Civil War was won, slavery abolished, and the first transcontinental railroad built. Not until nearly 20 years later did the Canadian Pacific span the Dominion. It was a quarter of a century after the completion of the railroad, the American road, that the Russians got started on the Trans-Siberian Railway. And the Russians used more than 200,000 Chinese to do it, as compared to the American employment of 10,000 or so Chinese. In addition, the Russians had hundreds of thousands of convicts working on the line as slave laborers. Even at that, it was not until 32 years after the American achievement that the Russians finished, and they did it as a government enterprise at a much higher cost with a road that was in every way inferior. The Americans did it first. And they did it even though the United States was the youngest of countries. It had proclaimed its independence in 1776, won its independence in 1783, bought the Louisiana Purchase, through which much of the Union Pacific ran, in 1803, added California and Nevada and Utah to the Union in 1848, through which the Central Pacific ran, and completed the linking of the continent in 1869, thus ensuring an empire of liberty running from sea to shining sea.
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10: And we continue here with Our American Stories and Stephen Ambrose telling the story of the men who built the Transcontinental Railroad and his terrific book, Nothing Like It in the World. Go to Amazon.com. And by the way, while you're there, pick up all of Stephen Ambrose's books. Read them with the family. There is no better storytelling about our great country than Stephen Ambrose. Let's continue with the story.
11: One of the most feared stretches ran 3 miles along the precipitous gorge of the North Fork of the American River, nicknamed Cape Horn. The slope was at an angle of 75 degrees, and the river was 1,200 to 2,200 feet below the line of the railroad. There were no trails, not even a goat path. The grade would not be bored through a tunnel, but rather built on the side of the mountain, which required blasting and rock cuts on the sheer cliffs. The mountain needed to be sculpted because the railroad would be curved around the mountain. The curves that hugged the monolith were either upgrade or occasionally down. Men had to be lowered in a bosun's chair from above to place the black powder. First of all, to drill a hole for it, then to place the black powder, fix and light the fuses, and then yell to the man above to haul us up. With regard to Cape Horn, Van Nostrand's Engineering Magazine, the premier magazine for engineers of the day, said in 1870, good engineers consider this undertaking preposterous. One day in the summer of 1865, a Chinese foreman went up to Strobridge, who was the foreman for the Central Pacific. The Chinese nodded and then waited for permission to speak. When it was granted, he said that men of China are skilled at work like this. Our ancestors built fortresses in the Yangtze Gorges. Would you permit Chinese crews to work on Cape Horn? If so, could reeds be sent up from San Francisco so we can weave them into baskets? Strobridge would try anything. The reeds came on. At night, the Chinese wove baskets similar to the ones their ancestors had used. The baskets were round, waist high, four eyelets at the top, painted with symbols. Ropes ran from the eyelets to a central cable. The Chinese went to work. They needed little or no instruction in handling black powder, which was a Chinese invention. And they went to work with a hauling crew at the top. Hundreds of barrels of black powder were ignited daily to form a ledge on which a roadbed could be laid. Some of the men were lost in accidents. We don't know how many. The CP didn't keep a record. The Chinese working men, hanging in their baskets, had to bore the holes with their small hand drills, then tamp in the explosives, set and light the fuse, and holler to be pulled out of the way. They used a huge amount of power that was shipped to them from Sacramento. The Chinese made the roadbed and laid the track around Cape Horn. Though this took until the spring of 1866, a year, it was not as time-consuming or difficult as had been feared. Still, it remains one of the best known of all the laborers on the Central Pacific. Mainly because, unlike the work in the tunnel, it makes for a spectacular diorama. As well it should. Hanging from those baskets, drilling holes in the cliff, putting in the powder, placing the fuse, and getting hauled up was a spectacular piece of work. The white laborers couldn't do it. The Chinese could. If not as a matter of course, then quickly. And, at least they made it look this way, easily. Young Lewis Clement did the surveying and then took charge of overseeing the railroad engineering at Cape Horn. What Clement planned and the Chinese made became one of the grandest sights to be seen along the entire Central Pacific line. Trains would halt there so tourists could get out from their cars to gasp and gape at the gorge and at the grade. In the fall of 1865, the CP went to work on its tunnels. Now, you need to know that California has on its eastern side the Sierra Nevada. That is granite, and it goes up very high, and you get more snow on the Sierra Nevada than you do any place else in the United States, save only Alaska. And the tunnels had to be drilled through this granite. And in the fall of 1865, the CP went to work on these tunnels. Six of the 13 that would have to blast out before getting to the east slope were clustered in a small stretch of 2 miles at the top of the long climb. The biggest, number six, right at the summit, within a few hundred feet of Donner Pass, with Donner Lake right down below it, was 1,659 feet long and as much as 124 feet beneath the surface. Of all the back-breaking labor that went into the building of the CP and the UP, of all the dangers inherent in the work, this was the worst. The drills lost their edges to the granite and had to be replaced frequently. One Chinese worker would hold that drill up, and then there were two men behind him with sledgehammers. And the other guy, and the other guy, and that went on for 8 hours. There was room for only one gang at a time, three men to a gang. The drills lost their edge to the granite and had to be replaced frequently. The CP soon learned to order his drills in 100-ton lots. The man holding the drill had to be steady or he would get hit by the sledgehammer. The man swinging the hammer had to have muscles like steel. When a hole was at last big enough for the black powder to be packed in, the crew would fill it, set a fuse, yell as loud as they could while running out of the range of the blast, and they would hope. Sometimes the fuse worked. Sometimes it didn't. Often the workers had put in too much powder, and most of it blew toward them, harmlessly as far as the granite was concerned, but a great danger to the Chinese. Clement's assistant, Henry Root, explained that more powder was used by the rock foreman than was economical, for the simple reason that the workers were told that time, not money, was of the essence. At Summit Tunnel alone, 300 kegs of blasting powder a day went up. That's more than went up in a day in the Civil War. Progress was incredibly slow, with men working round the clock. This is 24 hours a day, 8 hours, 8 hours, and 8 hours. Between 6 and 12 inches was a normal 24-hour day of how much they gained. Charlie Crocker, in charge, gave orders to establish permanent work camps on each side of the summit to facilitate the round-the-clock drilling, blasting, scraping, shoveling, and hauling by the Chinese. Charlie figured there was no night or day within a tunnel. The men worked in groups of 20 or so because only a handful could work at any one time. They ate healthy, well-cooked, and tasty food, unlike the white workers on the Union Pacific. The Central Pacific provided, as did the Union Pacific, the Americans with boiled beef and potatoes, and that's all they wanted, and some salt. The Chinese demanded and got an astonishing variety. Oysters, cuttlefish, finfish, abalone meat, oriental fruits, and scores of vegetables, including bamboo sprouts, seaweed, and mushrooms. Each of these foods came dried, purchased from one of the Chinese merchants in San Francisco. Further, the Chinese ate rice, salted cabbage, vermiculi, bacon, and sweet crackers. Very occasionally, they had fresh meat, pork being a prime favorite, along with chicken. That food helped keep the Chinese healthy. The water they drank was even more important. The Americans drank from the streams and lakes, and many of them got diarrhea, dysentery, and other illnesses. The Chinese drank only tepid tea. The water had been boiled first and was brought to them by youngsters who carried two pails on a sturdy pole across their shoulders, and they would dip in and drink their tea.
10: What remarkable storytelling, painting word pictures like no one else can. When we come back, more of this remarkable story. Stephen Ambrose, nothing like it in the world, the men who built the Transcontinental Railroad. This is Our American Stories.
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7: Weather watch calls for mainly cloudy skies overnight with scattered showers and thunderstorms. Temperatures in the mid-50s with winds out of the southeast at 15 to 30 miles an hour. Wednesday, chance of thunderstorms with a high temperature of 83 and southerly winds at 15 to 30. Thursday, slight chance of storms with highs in the low 80s. On Friday, we'll see plenty of sunshine and high temperatures in the mid-80s. Saturday, sunny with high temperatures in the upper 80s. Sunday, slight chance of an afternoon thunderstorm with highs in the mid-80s. And for Monday, slight chance of showers and storms once again with highs in the mid-80s. Tuesday, partly cloudy with highs in the 80s. In the 880 Weather Center, I'm meteorologist Ray Miller. For more, check KRVN.com.
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24: Fox News, I'm Tom Graham. The Trump administration halting a plan to create a $1.8 billion anti-weaponization fund, supporters say was aimed at compensating those over-prosecuted during the Biden era. Justice Department Acting Attorney General Todd Blanche.
25: The reasons of the fund, I think, remain as important as they were before, but we are not moving forward with the fund.
24: Democrats accused President Trump of attempting to create a slush fund for his supporters. A popular weight loss drug will soon be more accessible to Medicare patients.
26: GLP-1 weight loss drugs will be available for Medicare patients for $50 a month beginning July 1st. Centers for Medicare and Medicaid Services Administrator Dr. Mehmet Oz says the weight loss drugs prescribed by doctors can help lower downstream conditions connected to obesity.
24: Fox's Jared Halpern, America's listening to Fox News.
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11: According to contemporaries, the white worker had a hydrophobia, which induced him to avoid any contact with water. In contrast, the Chinese are accustomed to daily ablutions of their entire person. The Chinese were ideal workers. Cheap. $3 a day. They did as they were told. Made a quick study, and after something was shown or explained to them, did it skillfully. Few, if any, strikes. The same for complaints. They did what no one else was willing or able to do. When Charlie Crocker first proposed to Strawberry, let's use Chinese, because they were getting white workers who would sign up and then get a ride up to the top of the Sierra Nevada and then desert, because they just wanted a free ride out to the gold fields. The Chinese didn't do it that way, and Crocker said to Strawberry, let's try Chinese, and Strawberry said, you're crazy. They're only that high, and they only weigh 110 pounds. They can't possibly do this work. And Crocker said, they built the Great Wall of China, didn't they? And Strawberry soon became one of their great advocates. Now to the men who made the Union Pacific, who were primarily Irishmen, although the myth has it was exclusively, and it wasn't. There were German descendants, and there were Scandinavians, and there were Italians, and there were Russian descendants, and there were quite a lot, 500 by my own count, African Americans, newly freed slaves, the whole world. worked on the Union Pacific. But the Irishmen made up maybe 50%. Another factor here is they were almost all of them veterans. They were 18 or 19 or 20 or 21 years old. They had been in the Civil War, whether in the Confederate Army or the Union Army. You look at pictures of them.

going to see a lot of gray coats and a lot of blue coats. And these were kids who, the war was over, and they ain't going to go back to Indiana and plow. I'm not going to go back to Ohio and get behind a horse and hold that plow all day long, following behind it. I want something more exciting in my life. I want something that is significant. I want to be a part of something big. In addition, they had caught that most American of all diseases, the wanderlust. They wanted to see new country, and they signed on with the Union Pacific to go to work, to build something that they knew, and they did. They could bring their grandchildren to and say, I helped build that. And General Dodge, who he wasn't general anymore, he had been in the Civil War, but he was superintendent and head of construction and the chief engineer for the Union Pacific. He said it was the best organized, best equipped, and best disciplined workforce I have ever seen. And Dodge built a lot of railroads. And they were being attacked by Indians. Pretty much constantly when they were in Nebraska, and more occasionally, but still fairly often when they were in Wyoming. And the Indians had a number of objections to the building of this road. First of all, it was going through their land. Nobody had asked them, and nobody had ever paid them. And second, they knew it was bringing civilization. And that meant, first of all, army post. And that meant that they could no longer outrun the army. That a regiment could get on a train and go all the way out to Cheyenne or go on to Rawlins or wherever in Wyoming and disembark from the train and boom, they could hit the Indians just like that. And the Indians were aware of that. They were also aware that these settlements were going to come. And that spelled doom for the Indian way of life. And most of all, the Indians were aware buffalo would not cross the track. So the laying of the track across the Great Plains meant you're splitting the buffalo herd in half. So they attacked often, and sometimes with some effect, and sometimes with great effect, because they would pry up the track in the middle of the night, and the locomotive would come through, and the engineer wouldn't see this in the dark, and whoomp, over it went. And then the Indians would attack, and they would take everything they could out of the cars, and especially if they could find some whiskey, and that became very notorious at Julesburg in Colorado. Now, one of the ways that the railroad got control over that was they learned to hang lanterns on the front of the locomotives, and that provided a spotlight. So you could at least see ahead and see if the track had been torn up or not. But Dodge had all of these young men, 10,000 of them, that were working for the Union Pacific. They were all armed. And their foremen had all been officers in the Civil War. And they would see a hostile Indian force up on the ridge, getting ready to come down on them, and boom, like that. Those guys would switch from being railway workers to being soldiers. And they would grab their rifles, and they would line up, and they would repel these Indian attacks. How hard they worked is an astonishment to us at the beginning of the 21st century. Except for some of the cooks and bakers, there was not a fat man among them. Their hands were tough enough for any job. One never sees gloves in the photographs. The jobs included pickaxe handling, shoveling, wielding sledgehammers, picking up iron rails, and using other equipment that required hands like iron. Their waists were generally thin, but oh, those shoulders, those arms, those legs. Nebraska can be hotter than hell, colder than the South Pole. They kept on working. They didn't whine. They didn't complain. They didn't quit. They just kept working. They had taken on a job that is accurately described as back-breaking. It was, in addition, a job that experts said could not be done in the 10 years that had been allotted, if ever. A day's routine was something like this. In the morning, the men were up at first light. After their toilet and washing their faces and hands in a tin basin, they had a hearty breakfast and then went to work. At noon time was called, and they had an hour for a heavy dinner that included pitchers of steaming coffee, pans of beef soup, platters heaped with boiled beef, potatoes,
sometimes condensed milk diluted with water.

0: The men were there to eat. There was a little conversation. They made a business of it. Afterward, they sat around their bunks, smoking, sewing on buttons, or taking a little nap, then back to work, with the bosses cursing and exhorting them to overcome their noontime lassitude. Time was called again an hour before dark to allow some rest. The evening meal was more leisurely. Then to the bunkhouses for card games, a smoke, lots of talk, railroad talk. It was said to consist entirely of whiskey, women, higher wages, shorter hours. Sometimes the men protested about being cheated. When they did, they were shot. One a day or more. There was no law. And then a song such as, "Poor Paddy, he works on the railroad," or "The Great Pacific Railway for California Hail." Then to bed. The whole to be repeated the next day, and the next, and the next.
1: And what storytelling by the great Stephen Ambrose, and we thank his estate for allowing us to use his voice and to keep his work alive at a time when fewer and fewer people know the story of this great country. Hearing Stephen Ambrose tell these stories, well, it's more than a breath of fresh air. It's life itself, it's sustenance. And by the way, this story of the Union Pacific, of the Irish, 50% of the Irish dominated this and these crews, and almost all were vets, as he pointed out. They didn't want to go back to the farm, Ambrose pointed out, after the war, and some fought for the North and some fought for the South. They wanted to be a part of something big. They wanted to see a new country built. And they also wanted to be able to bring their grandchildren to the finished product and say, "I helped build that." When we come back, more of this remarkable story, the building of the Transcontinental Railroads, and Stephen Ambrose, here on Our American Stories.
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3: 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I didn't think much of it, but my daughters made me get checked out. 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
1: And we continue here on Our American Stories. Let's pick up where Stephen Ambrose last left off.
0: During the spring of 1866, Jack Caseman, in charge of one of the construction crews, offered each man a pound of fresh tobacco for every day that they laid more than 2 miles of track. This was done. Dan Caseman went out in the early summer to offer time and a half pay to ensure that the UP reached the 100th meridian before any other line. He also offered double wages for any 4-mile workdays. Henry Morton Stanley, who was one of the many reporters who was out there covering this. And Henry Morton Stanley is the reporter who found Dr. Livingston, I presume. And he was reporting for two American papers. He was impressed by the results. The workers, he said, display an astonishing amount of enthusiasm for their jobs. The workers on the CP, from the bosses down, believed there was more rain and snow in the winter of 1865-66 than had ever before been seen in California. The winter of 1866-67 was much worse. The snow came early and stayed late. There were 44 separate storms. Some of them deposited 10 feet of snow, some deposited more. At the summit, the pack averaged 18 feet on the level. More snow falls on the Sierra Nevada than any place else in the 48 states. Only Alaska gets more snow than the Sierra Nevada. Strobridge put hundreds of the Chinese to work doing nothing but shoveling the snow away to keep open a cart trail to the tunnel opening. If it had not been for the race with the UP, the CP would have closed down that winter. But the fear of losing all Utah and Nevada to their rival drove them on. The Chinese laborers dug snow tunnels from 50 to 500 feet long to get to the granite tunnels. And they lived in these igloos, is what they were. And these Chinese, for sometimes as long as 6 months, never once saw the sky. Some of these tunnels were large enough for a team of horses to walk through. Windows were dug out of the snow walls to dump refuse and let in a little bit of light. Also chimneys and air shafts. But for the most part, the Chinese worked, ate, drank their tea, gambled, smoked opium, which they did on Sundays. They got Sundays off and they smoked opium. They didn't get themselves intoxicated with it or act silly or anything like that. They just wanted to relax on that day off. So they smoked their opium and slept in the remarkable labyrinth that they were building under the snow. This was cruel work. dangerous and claustrophobic. Still, they pressed on, drilling the holes in the granite, placing the black powder, and then the fuse, lighting the fuse, getting out of the way, then going back in to clear out the broken granite. Of all the things done by the first Transcontinental Railroad, nothing exceeded the cuts in time and cost it made for people traveling across the continent. Before the Mexican War, during the gold rush that started in 1848 through the 1850s, and until after the Civil War ended in 1865, it took a person half a year and might cost well over $1,000 to go from New York to San Francisco. They either went overland in the covered wagons with the oxen drawing them, or they sailed down to Panama, got across Panama, very great peril, the fear of getting tropical diseases, and then hoped to hell they could find a steamer going north to take them up to California, or they went all the way around South America and came back up again. And then that's months and big money. But less than a week after the pounding of the Golden Spike, a man or woman could go from New York to San Francisco in 7 days. That included stops. So fast, they used to say, you don't even have time to take a bath. And the cost to go from New York to San Francisco, as listed in the summer of 1869, was $150 for first class, $70 for immigrant. By June 1870, that was down to $100 for first class, $65 for immigrant class. This was at a time when a common laborer was making about $100 a month. And first class meant a Pullman sleeping car. The immigrants sat on a bench. Freight rates by train were incredibly less than for ox or horse-drawn wagons, or for sailboats or steamers. Mail that once cost dollars per ounce and took forever now cost pennies and got from Chicago to California in a few days. The telegraph, meanwhile, which was built beside the track as it was stipulated in the 1862 Pacific Railway Act, and which did pause for a minute and talk about the telegraph, we like to think we live in the age of the greatest change ever. My parents thought we lived through the biggest change. We lived through the Depression, and then we went through the Second World War, and we defeated Hitler, and we defeated Tojo, and we were there when the atomic bomb came about, and we went through the biggest change. And my grandparents, they felt we went through the biggest change. We were there when Henry Ford brought out the automobile. We were there when the Wright brothers flew for the first time. Obviously, our generation. You know who went through the biggest change? The generation that lived between 1850 and 1870. They won the Civil War, they abolished slavery, and they built the Transcontinental Railroad. And in the building of that railroad, they brought in the telegraph. We think we are in instant communication today. The telegraph puts you in instant communication. You could get a message from Chicago to San Francisco, or from Los Angeles to New York, or wherever, like that. And it's what made the National Stock Exchange possible, and so much else in American business that came about because of that telegraph. So the telegraph, meanwhile, could move ideas, thoughts, statistics, any words or numbers that could be put on paper from one place to another, from Europe or England or New York to San Francisco or anywhere else that had a telegraph station instantly. The Pullman Company published a weekly newspaper called the Transcontinental for its passengers. On May 30, 1870, that's almost exactly 1 year after the Golden Spike, the paper had this item. It was a cheering incident in our smoking car last evening when one of our party, who had telegraphed to Boston to learn if his wife was well, received, after we had run 47 miles further west, this answer: all well at home. Which fact was announced and loud applause followed from all in the car. Just imagine that. It's almost like a telephone. But nobody ever did that before. And now you could find out how your wife was when you're way the hell out past Salt Lake. Together, the Transcontinental Railroad and the telegraph made modern America possible. Things that could not be imagined before the Civil War now became common. A nationwide stock market, a continent-wide economy, in which people, agricultural products, coal, and minerals moved wherever someone wanted to send them and did so cheaply and quickly. A continent-wide culture in which mail and popular magazines and books that used to cost dollars per ounce

0: It had taken seemingly forever to get from the east to the west coast, now cost pennies, and got there in a few days. There's another factor here that I should mention, and that's time. The railroads changed so much, and one of the things that they changed was time. Before the railroads, nobody carried a watch around. Nobody cared what time it was. And you want to know when it's high noon, you look up in the sky. And when the sun is straight overhead, it's high noon. And now that's going to be different in Chicago than it's going to come later when you get out to Des Moines. And in Des Moines, it's going to come earlier than it's going to come in Omaha and so on. But if you're going to have, it's only one track, remember, that they laid. If you're going to have trains going in both directions and you don't have the same time in Cheyenne as you do in Omaha, they're going to crash. And so that's where standard time came from. The railroads demanded standard time, and the Congress put in a standard time in 1879. And then we all suddenly became obsessed with time, as we still are. Time's up. Time's wasting. The train is leaving the station, and so on. None of this might have happened if different choices had been made by any of the foregoing groups and individuals. But a choice made is made. It cannot be changed. Things happen as they happen. It's possible to imagine all kinds of different routes across the continent, or a better way for the government to help private industry, or maybe to have the government build and own it. But those things didn't happen. And what did take place is grand. So we admire those who did it, for what they were and what they accomplished, and how much each of us owes them.
1: And what storytelling, and thanks again to the Stephen Ambrose Estate for allowing us to use his voice. We're deeply appreciative, as I'm sure you are, the listening audience. And by the way, nothing like it in the world. The Men Who Built the Transcontinental Railroad is a terrific read here on Our American Stories.
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4: Primary night in six states. I'm Lee Silicera, Fox News. Polls remain open for about another hour in California. In Los Angeles, a Republican is hoping to become the next mayor.
5: Spencer Pratt has caught fire here, if you'll excuse the expression, because he has focused on issues such as those devastating wildfires that tore apart the Pacific Palisades and Altadena back in January 2025. He's also focused on the homelessness crisis here in L.A. and has promised he will fix that. His critics would say he's been long on promises and very light on the detail of how he would fix those problems he talks about. But he says, and a lot of people agree with him, that Mayor Karen Bass has done very little to fix LA's problems.
4: Fox's Jonathan Hunt in Los Angeles. California's also casting votes for governor. In Iowa, Congresswoman Ashley Hinson, who was endorsed by President Trump, has won the state's Republican primary for U.S. Senate. That's for the seat that's currently held by Senator Joni Ernst, who is retiring. The Supreme Court allowing Alabama to use a congressional map favoring Republicans in this year's elections, blocking a lower court ruling that the redistricting plan intentionally discriminates against black people. A prediction market has reported former Congressman George Santos to federal prosecutors after he boasted that he would be going to the State of the Union address, then bet against his own attendance. That's according to the Associated Press. The U.S. military says it stopped several attacks by Iran against targets across the Middle East. This coming hours after Secretary of State Marco Rubio told a Senate panel he believes Iran is willing to negotiate with the U.S. on its nuclear program.
6: Any sanctions relief is condition-based, which means it has to be in return for the reason why those sanctions were put in place in the first place, which is their nuclear program.
4: America is listening to Fox News.
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4: Health officials in northwestern Arizona say a person has died from hantavirus.
9: Health officials in Mojave County say they do not know how a resident in the Kingman area caught the virus, and they are not ruling out local transmission. The Mojave County resident ill with hantavirus pulmonary died from the illness. The case is related to the Sinombre strain of the virus, which is not known to spread from person to person, say officials, who add it is carried primarily by deer mice. They also say it's not related to the deadly Andes virus outbreak last month in South America on that cruise ship that received national media attention. CJ Papa, Fox News.
4: A judge says a House panel can step in after former President Biden filed a lawsuit against the Justice Department over access to audio files related to his handling of classified documents.
10: Former President Biden is hoping to block the DOJ from getting about 70 hours of conversations with an author who collaborated with Biden on a memoir. The Heritage Foundation filed a Freedom of Information Act request, believing the audio contained evidence of Biden's alleged mishandling of classified materials. Biden has said he never shared anything confidential with the author. In the meantime, a federal judge is letting the House Judiciary Committee intervene, saying the committee has

0: legal standing. Former President Biden argues the committee has no legislative purpose for being involved.
1: Fox's Grinnell Scott. The judge expects more legal briefs next week. President Trump has signed a new executive order establishing a framework for the federal government to vet the national security risks from the most advanced AI systems for up to a month before their public release. The order says the government will be able to work with trusted partners to promote secure innovation and strengthen the cybersecurity of critical infrastructure. He signed a separate AI executive order last month. I'm Lee Silasera. This is Fox News.
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4: The 888 Weather Watch calls for mainly cloudy skies overnight with scattered showers and thunderstorms. Temperatures in the mid-50s with winds out of the southeast at 15 to 30 miles an hour. Wednesday, chance of thunderstorms with a high temperature of 83 and southerly winds at 15 to 30. Thursday, slight chance of storms with highs in the low 80s. On Friday, we'll see plenty of sunshine and high temperatures in the mid-80s. Saturday, sunny with high temperatures in the upper 80s. Sunday, slight chance of an afternoon thunderstorm with highs in the mid-80s. And for Monday, slight chance of showers and storms once again with highs in the mid-80s. Tuesday, partly cloudy with highs in the 80s. In the 880 Weather Center, I'm meteorologist Ray Miller. For more, check KRVN.com.
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7: It's we'll get into that in hour number two, and of course your open phones in hour number three. But this first hour, we're going to lead off with the Ebola outbreak spreading through the Democratic Republic of Congo. 321 cases, 166 more cases are suspected, 49 confirmed deaths. They're calling this one of the most deadliest outbreaks of Ebola. To talk about it is a woman who is well known. She has appeared in the Netflix documentary Pandemic, How to Prevent an Outbreak. She is also an infectious disease epidemiologist at the Harvard Belfour Center. Syra Madad, Dr. Syra Madad, welcome to America at Night. Thanks for joining us.
8: Thanks for having me on.
7: Let's first talk about the conditions in the Congo and the cultural issues when it comes to all of this, because one of the hardest things, it seems, in treating this is a number of things going on in the Congo, and that is the lack of trust with the citizens and the government. Talk about that for a moment.
8: Yeah, absolutely. Well, I'll first start off by sharing that, you know, the Ebola outbreak remains quite serious. We're starting to get a bit of a clearer picture. You know, today the World Health Organization shared some great insights and lowered the case count because the suspected cases, which were a large number as testing continues, were found to not necessarily have Ebola, but malaria, typhoid, and other infectious diseases that's more endemic and prevalent in that area. So that's a bit of a good news, but this is not a victory lap. There's still a lot that has to be done, and there's multiple epicenters. And so what's complicating and challenging in this current outbreak is that there's, first, a lot of cross-border spread. There's lots of healthcare worker infections, which is extremely unfortunate and a huge red flag to many of us. And it's also happening in a conflict-affected region where you also have a humanitarian crisis unfolding among so many other complexities. You mentioned, and we'll talk about some of the traditional burial risks that is complicating the matter, because when we talk about Ebola, this is a high-consequence infectious disease, meaning that it has a high case fatality rate, so the chances of, when you get it and dying is quite high. And one of the times you're most infectious is, unfortunately, when the individual has expired. Their blood is teeming, with the virus. And so when you have these burial practices of washing, kissing, holding the body, that is a potential means of transmitting the virus. And so there is that risk, of spread during traditional burials. And that's why you need to have dignified burials and have that conversation with the family and friends. So there's a lot of, deep challenges. And then you

0: mentioned obviously a lot of trust issues as well that's complicating the matter. So there's obviously a lot to talk about, but one of the things that I'll just quickly mention and then, you know, happy to take additional questions is, you know, this is not just a infectious disease response. This is a cultural and trust issue that's complicating this medical crisis. And so when you're looking at conflict and displacement coupled with poverty as well as past trauma, this is really causing this unfortunate outbreak just to continue on. So there's a lot that has to happen.
1: Yeah, I want to go back and just point out to what you mentioned. One of the cultural differences is during funerals in the Congo, it's a celebration of life, and they touch the body, they kiss the body, and you're saying that somebody who died of Ebola, that's when they're most infectious, and so the people, while put it during the funerals, it is considered a super spreader event in a sense.
0: That's correct. So traditional burial rituals can become high-risk transmission events because, as I mentioned, you know, they involve washing, touching, kissing, or preparing the body. And these rituals are deeply meaningful for family and friends. And so the response here has to really be trauma-informed and with compassion. You can't just dismiss and say, well, we're going to go ahead and bury this in a way that is safe. It really needs to be a dignified burial process. And the goal here is dignified burial and protecting families while respecting grief and faith and cultural practices. And this is a challenge outbreak after outbreak as it relates to Ebola. And that's where having community trust is just so, so important. And what you're seeing right now play out is that, you know, there is that trust issue, which is becoming extremely challenging. That's, you know, translating into family and friends even burning Ebola treatment centers because they're not getting their loved one who has expired back to them for the burial process that they prefer. And so having that trust, having that communication is so essential. And the most important thing is that this is a regional and community, solution. This is not, you know, someone coming from overseas kind of dictating their response. This is very much boots on the ground, trusted messengers in their community that can have these conversations. And we obviously want to supplement that with international and regional support that's happening right now.
1: Doctor, you mentioned some of the aid workers are getting sick. How is that possible?
0: Yeah, so, you know, Ebola is called a disease of compassion and caregiving because, you know, when we talk about Ebola spreading, it is through close contact through, you know, bodily fluids or contaminated objects. And so when someone is giving care to an individual who's affected with Ebola, the chances of them getting exposed to those bodily fluids is quite high or contaminated surfaces, and then they get it. And so caregivers really have been one of the high-risk groups of getting Ebola, especially healthcare workers, right, because they're caring for these individuals. I want to also mention, females. If you look at the demographics of who gets Ebola more often in terms of gender, you're seeing females a lot of times get Ebola more often because they are the primary caregivers. And that really shows you why it's really important to not only have a trauma-informed care, but understand the statistics and the data behind, you know, how is it spreading? And it's because we know this is a caregiving, it's a disease of also caregiving, you want to target that.
1: Dr. Syra Madad is with us, infectious disease epidemiologist at the Harvard Belfour Center. Doctor, the United States pulled out of the World Health Organization. We also defunded a lot of the USAID. How much of that pullback by the U.S. is hampering some of these efforts?
0: Yeah, well, I think two things can be true at the same time. One, the U.S. walking away from its responsibility from a global health security standpoint is deeply troubling and certainly has added fuel to the fire in this outbreak. Had we continued to provide investment in global health security, ensuring that we have a good CDC workforce that is strong, we would have certainly been able to help in this outbreak much earlier, provide the support that they need. That's not to say we're not providing support now. You're hearing the United States government providing not just funding, but also backing up research and sending CDC staff boots on the ground, which is great. So two things could be true at the same time. We are providing support. There's a lot of great people working on the ground, a lot of these colleagues that I know myself, so I want to make sure that their service that they're providing at the international scale gets recognized. But at the same time, the federal government cutting back on the funding and the workforce here domestically and the funding internationally and these infrastructures that we need from a global health security standpoint is deeply troubling and has added to, unfortunately, the delay in this outbreak, not only being detected, but being able to contain it in a timely fashion.
1: Doctor, how worried are you that this is contained, could be contained, and how worried are you that it could spread to other countries?
0: It can absolutely be contained. We've seen multiple Ebola outbreaks happen before, and they've all been contained. And so this is not a matter of, you know, can we

0: contain it. It's a matter of how fast can we contain it? And that question relates to how fast can we pour in resources and support to the affected epicenters, not just saying, hey, we're going to close our borders. We're not going to let individuals back into this country. We want to actually support the response in the epicenters that are happening, as well as fortify, obviously, our response and preparedness measures. And so if we're able to provide that support and resources and the research, right, we want to make sure we have candidate vaccines and therapeutics available in this outbreak, which is happening. There's lots of, research happening behind the scenes. But right now, it's still true in public health bread and butter, which is testing, isolation, quarantine, healthcare services, supportive care. In the absence of these medical countermeasures, it's the true public health strategy that has worked outbreak after outbreak. So I'm confident that we will be able to get this contained. It's a matter of if and how is really up to us.
1: Doctor, talk about this strain, because this is a different or new strain of Ebola where there are no vaccines and no cures.
0: Yeah. So, when we talk about, Ebola virus disease, there are, six different types, if you will. Everything from Zaire, which is the more common one that we've seen in previous Ebola outbreaks, to the one we're facing today in the DRC and Uganda, which is the Bundibugyo virus, And so when we talk about this particular Ebola virus, it's very similar to the other ones where the transmission is very similar, direct contact with blood or bodily fluids, contaminated surfaces. Symptoms are also very, very similar, can usually take anywhere from 2 to 21 days, oftentimes 8 to 10 days to become symptomatic. And the treatment here, unfortunately, compared to the other Ebola virus diseases like Zaire, we don't have any approved vaccines or medical countermeasures. But as I mentioned, there is a lot of funding happening, and there are a couple of really great candidate vaccines that are being explored. The issue is now, how fast can we have these candidate vaccines in the response to the current Ebola outbreak? And we're still months away. And as we know, people are getting infected, every day. People are dying every day. And so we need this right now, but it's not going to be available right away. There's still, a few months from now. So this is where we need to make sure we're providing good public health care, which is kind of our bread and butter here.
1: Doctor, how deadly is this Ebola strand? Can you survive? And do we have any idea what the success rate is? And are there any treatments that can make it easier?
0: Well, there is some, great news that has come out recently, which is that six individuals recently have recovered that have been infected with Ebola in this outbreak. So that goes to show you that, A, people can survive Ebola virus disease if they get early treatment and care, meaning they get supportive care in a healthcare facility. So when we talk about the case fatality rate, so the chance of somebody dying from the Bundibugyo virus if they get infected is anywhere from 30 to 50%. And that's where we want to make sure people are connected with healthcare services, and they seek out, these Ebola treatment centers that are being stood up in the region across DRC and Uganda. But that's also where, we're seeing that trust issue, right? If people don't trust the response, people don't trust the healthcare workers, or they don't believe that this is a real virus, they're not going to go and seek treatment. And that's where we need to address the mis and disinformation that is happening and prevalent in those communities.
1: Dr. Syra Madad is with us. She is an infectious disease epidemiologist at the Harvard Balfour Center. Doctor, living through COVID-19, and you talk about trust issues and people not believing the government and people doing their own thing. There are a lot of similarities. If one doesn't have to look too far, there's a lot of similarities between some of the actions of the people of Congo and the United States, in that they don't believe the government, they do what they want to do, and the virus spread, COVID spread because of that, and it seems like Ebola spread because of that.
0: Yeah, mis and disinformation is a huge public health challenge. In fact, I would call it a public health emergency as we talk about mis and disinformation. And we experience this here in the United States, as you've mentioned. We're seeing this play out in the Ebola outbreak happening right now. And this is where we really need to make sure we're constantly doing a great job and providing really good public health communication and science communication from trusted voices. And, you know, this is not, this shouldn't happen in the middle of a crisis. This is work that has to happen during peacetime, blue skies, when everything is going well. You want to hear from your public health officials, build that trust, maintain that trust, and make sure they understand that these healthcare institutions and these public health agencies are really here to help you and support you to really live your healthiest life possible here in the United States, as well as in other countries, you know, that continue to experience this. And this is an ongoing challenge for many of us. You know, I work in this field of healthcare and public health, and I constantly see mis- and disinformation. We see travel 6 times faster than true factual evidence-based information. So we're often always behind the eight ball, and we're always trying to play catch up outbreak after outbreak. And we really need to really change up the way that we look at building trust in our communities, because this is, you know, an ongoing issue. And as we experience more outbreaks, potentially even more pandemics in the future, trust is really going to be the Achilles heel of our response here.
1: Dr. Syra Madad is with us, infectious disease epidemiologist at the Harvard Belfour Center. And if she sounds familiar, yes, she was part of that Netflix Emmy-nominated docuseries, Pandemic, How to Prevent an Outbreak. Doctor, thank you for your information on a busy night. Thank you for your work, and we'll talk to you down the road.
0: Thank you for having me.
1: You got it. Interesting stuff. America at Night, we're just getting started. Back in a moment.
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1: All right, so we had a little bit of a technical glitch today. This morning, we were supposed to send out the barbecue rib recipe, and everything was according to plan. Here's what happened. Too many people signed up for the ribs recipe and the system crashed, so we had to call in tech support. We finally got it fixed, and Alex was able to send it out at some point in the afternoon. So we apologize. Some people got a couple of I think it came in three or four different texts, because it wasn't long, but it was only so long and so many texts. So I think it was three or four. Some got a couple texts, some didn't get any, some got two or three. So we apologize, but we finally got the system upgraded and solved. But good problem to have. The system broke. So many people are getting the rib recipe, so that was really good. We're going to keep doing this. We had such fun doing it, and so many people enjoyed it. And so we're going to ask guests if they've got recipes or, coupons, gift certificates, things like that. We'll be able to text out all that type of stuff. So all you have to do is to be part of the show and to be on our list, on our text list. All you have to do is text your name and number to 1-844-2-McGraw, 1-844-262-4729. Alex or the system will send you back a link. You follow the link and then you are part of the show. You'll get our daily rundown each and every night. And of course, from time to time, where we've got things from the National Park or chefs come in and got recipes and things like that, we will pass all of those things on to you guys as being a part of the show. So that's how that works. That's a pretty good deal. Stay right there, because the next segment, we're going to talk to a professor, a lawyer from Washington, D.C. Florida is the first state in the nation to sue OpenAI. And the argument is that they are causing damage to young children. There was a case where the victims of a shooting, the victims' families of a shooting, are suing OpenAI. But this is where a state, like the state went after the cigarettes, the tobaccos, right? Florida's going after OpenAI, saying, guess what, you people? You are detriment to society. So we'll talk about that coming up. And then next hour, it's National Park Day. It's in honor of the 250th anniversary. We every other week, we check in with a national park. And this week's national park is the national park dedicated to the first ladies. I had no idea. We're going to find out together. So that's America at Night tonight. Thanks for staying up with us. We're back in a moment. Stay right there.

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8: The 8-8-8 weather watch calls for mainly cloudy skies overnight with scattered showers and thunderstorms. Temperatures in the mid-50s with winds out of the southeast at 15 to 30 miles an hour. Wednesday, chance of thunderstorms with a high temperature of 83 and southerly winds at 15 to 30. Thursday, slight chance of storms with highs in the low 80s. On Friday, we'll see plenty of sunshine and high temperatures in the mid-80s. Saturday, sunny, with high temperatures in the upper 80s. Sunday, slight chance of an afternoon thunderstorm with highs in the mid-80s. And for Monday, slight chance of showers and storms once again with highs in the mid-80s. Tuesday, partly cloudy with highs in the 80s. In the 880 Weather Center, I'm meteorologist Ray Miller. For more, check KRVN.com.
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10: 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The Great Plains depends on 880 KRVN Lexington.
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13: They've got some breaking news. The Supreme Court chimes in. It's not surprising, but it is breaking.

I'll just toss it in here. The Alabama gerrymandered map, which they wanted to change, and a court said, sorry, this is not going to work. The Supreme Court has now trumped that, ruled that, and said that Alabama is now allowed to use the GOP-friendly House map. So the Supreme Court has spoken on the Alabama redistricting, and all systems go for the map that GOP wanted to use, apparently, in Alabama. That's the latest.

0: Also today, or I should say yesterday, Florida's attorney general filed a first-in-the-nation state-led civil lawsuit against OpenAI and its CEO, Sam Altman. The suit alleges all sorts of aggressive marketing to millions of Floridians, addicted products specifically targeting minors, while actively concealing systematic risks and suppressing explicit internal safety warnings. Let's see where this goes, and let's see what we think. Policy director at the Alliance for Secure AI. It's a prominent Washington, D.C. nonprofit organization dedicated to advocating for strict federal and state safety guardrails when it comes to artificial intelligence. Ricky Parikh joins us. Ricky, welcome to America at Night.
1: Thanks for having me.
0: Explain this lawsuit. What does it mean?
1: Yeah, it's pretty significant. Like you said, it's the first state enforcement action against an AI company. You know, to date, every prior lawsuit against OpenAI has been brought by private plaintiffs. So individual families who are seeking damages on behalf of their families who fell victim to these chatbots. But when a state attorney general files a lawsuit, that's the state exercising its authority on behalf of its residents. You know, the attorney general has subpoena power, investigative resources, and the
0: All right, we lost him. What happened? We lost him. We had him, and we lost him. Here's what we'll do. I really was looking forward to it. Let me see if I can pause for a second and see if we can get him. Don't forget, text message is 1-844-2-McGraw. This is called a stall. 1-844-2-McGraw. 1-844-262-4729. This is a Four Corners. You're listening, and all of a sudden, the line goes blank. All right, we're getting them back here in a second. Policy director at the Alliance for Secure AI, Ricky Parikh. I don't know what happened. You were in the middle of a brilliant point and technology.
1: Yeah, sorry about that.
0: Yeah, no, go ahead. Yeah. Finish your thought.
1: Yeah, so as I was saying, the attorney general has subpoena power and can seek systemic remedies. So they can get court orders or injunctions that can actually change how the product works for everyone. So it's a significant shift. So from the individual harm cases that the families are bringing to the state, basically saying that this product is a public safety concern. So significant change in Florida. The Florida Attorney General is taking a significant step that could lead to significant changes.
0: Do you see other states following suit and joining this lawsuit?
1: Yeah, potentially. I think the case that the Attorney General made in his complaint, it's pretty, he builds the case against both the company and Sam Altman specifically about specific decisions and design choices that the company has made over the past 40 years that took it from, you know, a safety-focused nonprofit to an $850 billion company within 4 years. And he sort of documents the different decisions that the CEO made and this different marketing, you know, the untruths that they've told through their marketing campaign that have led to serious cases of harm that are also documented in this complaint.
0: Yeah, so that's what the some of the victims' families are sort of bringing to, right, is that you hear these stories that a young person gets on there and all of a sudden the artificial intelligence, quote-unquote, leads them down a path of violence or harm to themselves and or others. And it seems like there aren't any guardrails to this artificial intelligence. Is that sort of what they're getting at?
1: Yeah, absolutely. So this particular model, this is GPT-4o, is really the model that's at the center of several cases brought by individuals' families. You know, at least 7 suicides, a mass killing event in British Columbia, and overdose deaths, and, you know, cases of psychological manipulation. And what the attorney general is saying is that OpenAI was facing competitive pressure from Google in early 2024, and they really needed to release an updated model. And the complaint sort of documents from testimony from employees and from public statements that the CEO moved to launch the new model to beat Google to the market. And instead of doing months of safety testing that they usually require, they did a 1-week evaluation, rushed it to market, kind of overruled safety personnel who demanded more time, and put this in market. And the model that they put in market is one

0: that has now been known to be highly sycophantic, so very flattering to the user. And that flattery is what led to further engagement, that led to people to pay for accounts to increase OpenAI's bottom line, and therefore led to profit, led to more profit margins over the safety concerns. And that's the pattern that I think the attorney general in Florida and other attorney generals are really using against OpenAI and other tech companies out there, where this sort of consistent pattern to prioritize profit and engagement over safety has led to significant harm in the real world.
1: Ricky Parikh, there is a part of the, let me get my facts right, right? The Telecommunications Act of 1996 or something, that's Section 230 that shields some of these tech companies from some of the things that others post on their website. Does that affect this and or shield OpenAI with this?
0: No, yeah. So that is the Communications Decency Act, which is Section 230 that provides platforms with liability protection. So basically immunity from prosecution for things that are posted by their users. What that only applies to social media platforms like YouTube and Facebook, where a user is posting content that gives sort of, that allows for people to post whatever they want, without Facebook or Google being held accountable for that. That is sort of an outdated law that I think a lot of people, including myself, think have provided too much immunity and too much leeway to these companies to get away with things. But regardless, this is a different case. And I think what the attorney general here is stating in this complaint is that ChatGPT is a product and subject to existing product liability laws, just like, you know, the toys that we buy at the store or the cars that we buy at the dealer. They are products that their manufacturers are required to make safe for the public before they're made available. And if their products cause harm, much like a car, if the brakes don't work, or a toy, if it starts smoking or malfunctioning, the manufacturer is held liable for the harm that is caused. That's exactly what's happening in this case. These chatbots, ChatGPT, Claude, Gemini, they are products that are being made available. And what the attorney general is arguing is that this sycophancy or this flattering nature is a design choice that these companies made in order to increase engagement. And that design choice is leading to harm, and therefore the company should be held liable for the harm that is being caused.
1: One of the things OpenAI embraced was sort of pornography and or erotica. Is that involved in this case at all?
0: It's not involved in that case, but I think that is another indicator of the company making a design choice in order to boost engagement. I think they've sort of since then have decided not to do that. They got a lot of criticism to not go down that path. But I think the initial idea was basically for this very same issue of needing to boost the numbers of subscribers and people who use the product, and to increase engagement and keep people on the platform, keep using the product for longer and to sign up for subscriptions to increase their user base.
1: Yeah,
0: they're no longer doing that because I think they saw like the error of their ways, but that was like another design choice that they were considering.
1: Recently, there was a lawsuit between Sam Altman and Elon Musk that ended because apparently the statute of limitations ran out. But that was, they were slinging mud at each other, and both Elon Musk and Sam Altman took the stand. Anything from that case can transfer to this case in Florida. Did we learn anything from that case in California that can be used here in Florida?
0: Well, yeah, so that was a case about corporate structure. Elon Musk, an early investor, was complaining that Sam Altman turned this nonprofit into a for-profit. I think what was relevant from that case was sort of the testimony that came out that is some of it is cited in this complaint about Sam Altman's behavior as CEO. He was fired briefly because his board did not trust him. They found him to be misleading and untruthful. And some of that, some of those complaints from his former board members is in this complaint by the attorney general to show that Sam Altman is not someone who you can take at his word, and has sort of decided that had made these decisions to increase increase engagement without really considering safety considerations. Some of that was used in this complaint to demonstrate Sam Altman's leadership qualities and decision-making style.
1: Here's what I don't understand about artificial intelligence. Take the Wall Street Journal. They have reporters, they have editors, they have a whole infrastructure. They report on a story. And then I go to OpenAI and I ask a question. OpenAI reads the Wall Street Journal and spits out the answer that they got from the Wall Street Journal. Why isn't that copyright infringement? Why can't I upload a copyrighted song to YouTube, but they can read and scrub the Wall Street Journal, the New York Times, and all these other news outlets and spit that information to me and make money on it?
0: Well, your right question, and it is potentially copyright infringement. In fact, the New York Times is suing OpenAI for this very question because ChatGPT and Gemini and Claude all scraped websites to, collect copyrighted material. I think at this point, a lot of companies, I think the Wall Street Journal has a deal with OpenAI to do this, so they're getting paid, and other companies have deals with other publications have deals with other companies to do this. But fundamentally, you're right. I think at baseline, it is copyright infringement. That is currently being litigated in courts, and hopefully we'll have an answer soon. But those are active cases that are happening right now.
1: Yeah, tell me back to this Florida case. How long do you think will this be a 10-year case? Will this be like the tobacco case? We'll be talking about this in 2035, or will there be some resolution to this somewhere in the relatively near future?
0: Well, the timing is super interesting. This comes in the midst of OpenAI and its competitors getting ready to file IPOs and go public to list their stock and get investors to invest in their companies. So, investors on Wall Street are doing their due diligence right now on whether this company is worthy of investment. And lawsuits like this from an attorney general increase the risk and create pressure on the company's board to make changes. So this could lead to a settlement or some changes that lead to the attorney general dropping this lawsuit. But, this is not something that Wall Street investors really like to see. And, to your point earlier, if other states join this case, and there's a, enormous body of evidence for them to do that, that would create real institutional risk for the investors. So that creates a lot of pressure on the company to sort of make some decisions. And then hopefully, this also increases the pressure on Congress and our policymakers to pass laws to require companies to make sure that their products are incredibly safe and to market them effectively and properly, and to make sure kids' privacy is secure and that they don't lead down these dark paths that lead to self-harm or public safety risks. And hopefully, this creates that pressure for members of Congress to act as well.
1: That was a good joke there, Ricky Parikh. The Congress will act to guardrails, right? Radio and television have all sorts of community standard rules and regulations, and the country melted down over a wardrobe malfunction. But these bots who are doing harm to our children, we don't really care to regulate. It is the most bizarre thing in the world to watch.
0: Well, look, Fox News poll came out last week. 80% of the public, both Democrats and Republicans, overwhelmingly support slowing down the development of artificial intelligence and putting safeguards in place. So, the general public is overwhelmingly on the side of, more safeguards, more safety. Midterm elections are coming up, and there are a number of candidates who are running for Congress this year who are specifically running on making sure that, our government does something about artificial intelligence. If we're to believe what the people building this say, AI will impact every sector of our society. And there's a lot of work to be done before we get there. And hopefully, the American people are speaking out against data centers, are very concerned about their jobs, are very concerned about their kids. Hopefully that will lead to voting for people this election cycle who come to Congress next year and start passing some laws done before AI sort of totally infiltrates our society.
1: Yeah, Ricky Parikh joins us. He's policy director at the Alliance for Secure AI. It's a prominent Washington, D.C. nonprofit organization dedicated for strict federal and safety guardrails for artificial intelligence. Ricky Parikh, good stuff. Thanks for the insight. Be safe, and thanks for checking in.
0: Thanks so much.
1: You got it. America at Night. Back in a moment.
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1: Hey, we've got some news. Apparently, the United States military and Iran both reported a flurry of new strikes. The Trump administration paints a murky picture of where the diplomatic efforts stood to end the war. U.S. CENTCOM reported that Iran launched missiles and drone strikes on Kuwait and Bahrain. They failed in flight or others were intercepted. There's also something else that happened. The Treasury Department imposed sanctions on Iran's largest cryptocurrency exchange and some of its founders on Tuesday, accusing them of helping the Iranian government to evade sanctions, pay for militant activities, and transfer wealth abroad. The crypto exchange Nobitex has provided significant support to Iran's government before and during the war, the Treasury Department said in a statement. Through Nobitex, the Iranian government has been able to evade financial restrictions, support Islamic Revolutionary Guard Corps and its proxy militias abroad, move money internationally, so says the Treasury Department. Well, what happens if they start using like Bitcoin or Trump's coin? Could they use those cryptocurrencies? I thought they were supposed to be masked and private, and you weren't supposed to know what they were using. And so, right, that was the whole idea. What's if Iran starts to use Bitcoin or Dogecoin or the Trump coin? What? I'm not trying to be a nudge. I'm actually asking a legitimate question. If I'm Iran, why don't they just transfer their wealth through Bitcoins? Why would they use Nobitex? Seems weird. But that's sort of the problems of this cryptocurrency. It's designed for drug dealers and criminal activity and people who don't want to be found out about. They want to move money around illegally, which is what Iran is doing. It's a question to ask an official. All right, stay right there. Next hour, we're going to talk about the national park. For first ladies, this is a new one on me. We're going to find out together. Stay right there. Our executive director is Alex Hinton. Our engineer tonight is Richard Good. I'm McGraw-Milhaven. This is America at Night on Westwood One.
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0: polls now closed in all primary states. I'm Lisa Lucera, Fox News. In California, voters have cast their ballots in races for governor.
1: Longtime Democratic politician Javier Becerra leapfrogged his opponents in recent weeks following the collapse of former Congressman Eric Swalwell's campaign. Becerra is fighting off allegations of ties to big oil and corporations, as well as a strong challenge from another Democrat, free-spending billionaire Tom Steyer. They're both hoping they'll advance to the November runoff by beating Republican and Trump-backed former Fox News host Steve Hilton, who says it's time for the blue state to go red.
0: Fox's Jonathan Hunt in Los Angeles. In Los Angeles, Democratic incumbent Mayor Karen Bass is hoping to keep her job. She's battling former reality star Spencer Pratt and progressive Nithya Raman. Congresswoman Ashley Hinson has won the Republican nomination for Senate in Iowa, slamming her opponent, Democratic State Rep. Josh Turek.
2: He would mean more taxes, fewer jobs, higher prices, less certainty.
0: The Senate seat is currently held by Republican Joni Ernst, who's retiring. A former congressman is facing some new trouble.
3: The prediction market Kalshi has referred former New York Congressman George Santos to federal prosecutors with the Department of Justice after suspicious activity concerning his potential attendance at President Trump's State of the Union speech last February. Santos had repeatedly stated his intention to attend, and Kalshi placed the odds of him doing so at 75%. Santos then bet against his own attendance, claiming shortly into the speech he experienced air travel problems.
0: Fox's Kevin Ureski. Santos was expelled from Congress, then pled guilty to charges of fraud and identity theft. His 7-year prison sentence was commuted by President Trump after he served just 84 days. 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
0: An accused cop killer is back in court in Chicago.
6: 7-time convicted felon Alfonso Talley appearing in court here in Cook County, where a judge granted the latest request from prosecutors to deny Talley pretrial release as he awaits trial for a previous armed robbery and carjacking case in which last year prosecutors fiercely objected that Talley be released, though the same judge pointed to a law signed by Democrat Governor J.B. Pritzker that ended cash bail in the state. Prosecutors say in April Talley shot two police officers, killing one of them, 38-year-old John Bartholomew. Talley's also due in court on that murder case this week. In Chicago, Jeff Manasso, Fox News.
0: President Trump has named Bill Pulte, the head of the Federal Housing Finance Agency, to be acting director of national intelligence, replacing Tulsi Gabbard, who resigned last month after revealing her husband has cancer. Lawmakers, including some Republicans like Senator John Cornyn of Texas, are questioning Pulte's qualifications, including his lack of national security experience. President Trump says Pulte will remain director of the Housing Finance Agency while holding down the acting DNI job, a permanent replacement for Gabbard requires Senate approval. There were more job openings than expected in late April.
7: The job openings and labor turnover report found 7.61 million job openings on the last business day of April. It's a sign of resilience in the job market, though the Labor Department says hires and total separations both decreased. Job openings increased in professional and business services, but decreased in finance and insurance. The number and rate of layoffs and discharges was little changed. Also, the number of job openings for March was revised up by 21,000 to 6.9 million. The monthly employment report for May is released on Friday.
0: Fox's Jenny Casola. I'm Lisa Lucera. This is Fox News.

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1: Weather watch calls for mainly cloudy skies overnight with scattered showers and thunderstorms. Temperatures in the mid-50s with winds out of the southeast at 15 to 30 miles an hour. Wednesday, chance of thunderstorms with a high temperature of 83 and southerly winds at 15 to 30. Thursday, slight chance of storms with highs in the low 80s. On Friday, we'll see plenty of sunshine and high temperatures in the mid-80s. Saturday, sunny, with high temperatures in the upper 80s. Sunday, slight chance of an afternoon thunderstorm with highs in the mid-80s. And for Monday, slight chance of showers and storms once again with highs in the mid-80s. Tuesday, partly cloudy, with highs in the 80s. In the 880 Weather Center, I'm meteorologist Ray Miller. For more, check KRVN.com. 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
3: Is the word transom, do you? Pretending it's 1942 and we've got the wires here. Yeah, we'll get to the national park here in just a minute. But after last night's news that Scott Pelley of 60 Minutes said that the current executive producer of 60 Minutes was murdering 60 Minutes, and the outrage he had and the dust-up at the staff meeting, well, 24 hours later, it is now official. CBS News has fired 60 Minutes correspondent Scott Pelley today after a contentious meeting with management in response to the criticism of the new management. Now, here's what's interesting. Apparently, there was a statement that Nick Bilton, who's the new executive director, he's the tech journalist, the tech mogul and the tech journalist who's now taking over 60 Minutes. Apparently, he wrote Scott Pelley on Tuesday, and apparently that's been leaked. I mean, there's not a whole lot of privacy going on in this story, but let me just read for you what is being reported. So apparently the executive producer Nick Bilton wrote to Scott Pelley tonight, quote, "Despite yesterday's misconduct, I had hoped that in sitting down with you today, we could find a path forward together. You made it clear that you are not interested in such a path. Your antipathy to the future of this show has come through loud and clear, and I have heard you. Therefore, your employment at CBS is terminated for cause, effective immediately." Now, Scott Pelley mentioned in the scathing staff meeting yesterday with Bagels. I mean, it wasn't all bad. They had New York City Bagels there. They were trying to talk with him. He didn't want to meet with him before that. And then Monday's meeting yesterday, remember, he said, you're not welcome here. Why did you take a job where you'll never be welcome? Scott Pelley's gotten a lot of support inside of CBS, but also he's gotten some criticism saying that he was grandstanding. It wasn't appropriate. It was rude. You handle those things in private. So there's been a lot of support, but there's also been some criticism out there. Some insiders at CBS said, according to this CNN story, that Scott Pelley was daring CBS to fire him. Yeah, obviously. The detractors at the network said he acted like a bully at the staff meeting, but his supporters said that he was just standing up for his colleagues trying to protect the 60 Minutes franchise. He was supposed to start his summer vacation, but stuck around for the staff meeting. It's always that last staff meeting of the year. By the way, the CBS spokesman had no comment. Scott Pelley did not respond immediately for comment. So Scott Pelley out at 60 Minutes. Look, you've got to, we're going to talk about this more in the next hour, but you got to figure, Scott Pelley, I don't know anything about 60 Minutes. I only know what I see on TV. I have no inside information. I know nothing. But you got to figure the guy's relatively well respected there, right? He was head of the CBS Evening News for a while, and he's probably the longest tenured guy at 60 Minutes. He's got to be well respected, well trusted. You can assume that there's going to be more people who walk out right behind him, unless this is a Jerry Maguire situation where he walks out and only his assistant walks out with him, right? I mean, it could be one of those deals, but it could be a mass exodus from 60 Minutes. You have to question, what is Leslie Stahl going to do? What are some of the other correspondents going to do? I don't know. What about the producers? It's not just the people in front of the camera. It's all the other people. I mean, could there be a mass exodus? I don't know. I don't know, but there's clearly a bit of an issue going on with 60 Minutes. But Scott Pelley fired by CBS after yesterday's outburst at the staff meeting. Wonder if there were any bagels left from yesterday's meeting. All right, that's the latest. We'll talk about it next hour. I've pontificated enough. Time to talk about the national parks in honor of America's 250th birthday. We couldn't get a UFC fight going, but we do have a deal with the National Park Foundation. And tonight's park is going to be the First Lady's National Historic Site. That's right. There is a national park dedicated to First Ladies. I had no idea. It's a library and a museum. And we'll come back and talk about it with the president and CEO of the Friends Group, David Lee. We will do that next. Stay right there. America at Night. Back in a moment.
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6: In honor of America's 250th birthday, we have had a successful series with the National Park Foundation, where we highlight a national park from time to time. We do it every 2 weeks, and tonight you're in luck. Because in Canton, Ohio, of course, we know about the Pro Football Hall of Fame. Well, about 3 miles from the Pro Football Hall of Fame, 8 minutes by car, after you're done at the Pro Football Hall of Fame in Canton, Ohio, you can go visit the First Lady's National Historic Site. It is a national park. To talk about it, David Lee, President and CEO of the National First Ladies Library and Museum. David Lee, welcome to America at Night.
7: Well, thanks for having me. Glad to be with you guys this evening.
6: I had no idea. I suspect this is a relatively new one. I had no idea the women of the First Ladies had a national park. Take me through. What's going on here?
7: Yeah, so we believe it or not, have been a national park for over 25 years. Under the Clinton administration, Bill Clinton signed us into law as a national park site. So right in the heart of downtown Canton, so imagine an urban park setting, which is hard to imagine when you think about Yellowstone and the Grand Canyon. But right there, like you said, just a few minutes away from the Pro Football Hall of Fame, just an hour south of Cleveland, right there in the middle of the downtown landscape is our national park, an urban park where we're celebrating women's history and are the first ladies of the United States every day.
6: And so why Canton, Ohio?
7: You know, that's a great question. And what's really unique about our park, we actually have the home, the childhood home of First Lady Ida Saxton McKinley. Her childhood home is part of our national park site. And just even when you're going to the Pro Football Hall of Fame, even a little bit closer is the William McKinley Presidential Library and Museum as well. So within a 5 mile radius, you can be at three world-class national museums and also part of the national parks.
6: So the Ida Saxton McKinley House is pretty special. Tell us about that. Why is that so special? And tell us about some of the things that are there.
7: Yeah, absolutely. So just one part of our national park is the house, which is the childhood home of First Lady Ida Saxton McKinley, like we said, and it has been completely restored. That home was actually scheduled to be demolished in the early 90s, and a family member of the Saxton family actually stopped the wrecking ball that was in the parking lot, and it came in and it became fully restored back to its Victorian era. And what our friends group was actually able to go through the house and find photographs of the house and actually restore it back. And one of the most unique things that I think about the house is there is wallpaper that Mrs. McKinley had put up at the White House. And there's a portrait, a photograph of Mrs. McKinley standing in front of this wallpaper. And the factory that produced this wallpaper in Spain actually contacted us and said, we actually have in the archives the original wallpaper special order for Mrs. McKinley, and they reproduced the wallpaper that was once at the White House during the McKinley administration, and it now hangs on the walls in this restored, beautiful Victorian home that visitors can take a park ranger-led tour. Every day we're open on site at 10, noon, and 2, and they'll get the full scope of what it was like for Mrs. McKinley before she was First Lady and what it was like for her and her family and what it was like for her to grow up there in that house in Canton, Ohio.
6: Looks like I got to schedule a trip to Canton, Ohio. Sounds like the Pro Football Hall of Fame, President of McKinley, and then First Lady of McKinley's house. Sounds like a pretty good couple of days. So take me through the rest of this. Is it more of a museum? You said a museum and library. Are there more artifacts from First Ladies? Give me some of the highlights of some of the things people can see.
7: Absolutely. So right now in our visitor center, in our museum space, we have the Eras exhibit, and I'm sure your listeners probably know what that is in reference to for pop culture. But we spun that to celebrate 250 years of American history through different eras through our nation's longstanding history. But we tell the story through the lens of the First Ladies and what was happening during American history that actually influenced women of that time as well. So we as the Friends Group have over a 5,000-piece artifacts. So 85 authentic First Lady gowns on display. We have some replica gowns of letters. Something that is really cool right now that I find cool and interesting and maybe a little peculiar at the same time is First Lady Sarah Polk. She had a mourning pendant of President Polk, which on the front has a picture of him, of course, and on the back is a piece of a locket of his hair. And so really we're telling the story of these women that shaped our nation and what was happening in our nation during the times that they served as First Lady and even after, and how their influence continues to shape our story through American history. So you can definitely come check that out. You can check out the house. I mean, there's just so much to see and so many wonderful artifacts on display currently that continues to rotate throughout the celebration of America 250.
6: You know, it's nice, I'm sure, to look at the dresses and some of the fashions and all of that. But, that the women, the First Lady, were very much involved with their husbands in running the country. They were their personal confidants, their sort of sounding boards, took ideas from them. I'm sure there's quite a bit of history and artifacts to that effect that are all throughout the library and the museum.
7: Oh, absolutely. The letters that we have, talking even before some of our first ladies would go on to marry who would become the president of the United States. We see the correspondence between Eleanor Roosevelt and the work that she was doing as one of the at that time, the most traveled first lady, jumping on an airplane, going seeing Amelia Earhart, just reporting back to the White House when FDR couldn't get out and be on the ground. Eleanor went and did it for him and reported back, hosting press conferences at the White House for women journalists, which is just so incredible.
6: Now, is it true that you run the Friends Group, which we talked to a lot of the Friends Group? Did I read that the living First Ladies are on your board of directors? Is that right?
7: Every living former and current First Lady serves as honorary chairs to our National Advisory Board. It is as you can imagine.

0: It is the first time that all of them are serving for one cause collectively, and we are honored to have all of them join us and celebrate the history of their legacies as well as the women before and after them. So yes, they are all joined us as honorary chairs at the Library and Museum, and we're so excited to announce that during Women's History Month during America 250. It was quite a celebration for us.
1: Yeah, without telling any tales out of school, I'm sure the camaraderie between them from different parts of the country, different backgrounds, different parties, different times, I'm sure there's a special bond between the first ladies.
0: Absolutely. It's one of the most unique group sororities, if you will, of its kind. Only those women that have had the honor of serving as first ladies could ever speak to the role that they play. There is no job description for our first ladies. There is no salary for our first ladies. So it's a unique experience, and no one could imagine what that's like except for the women that have the honor of serving in that role.
1: David Lee is president and CEO of the National First Ladies Library and Museum. It's in Canton, Ohio, part of our National Park Series 250th anniversary, taking a look at all of the many of the national parks. David Lee, I have to ask you a question before we go to a break, and that is, sometime in the future, there's going to be a woman president, which means there's going to be a first gentleman. Will a first gentleman be part of the exhibit, or what are you going to do when the first gentleman comes around?
0: You know, this is a great question, and a lot of our colleagues from across the country, especially during the last presidential election, got together and talked about what that might look like for our organizations, for us as National First Ladies, and also our friends at FLAIR, the First Ladies of Education and Research. And we talked about what that might look like. And, of course, we would welcome a first gentleman into the fold because, really, this role is to be the supporter of the president. And we would take our cues from the White House. What would the first gentleman do in that role? Would it be a traditional role as we've seen in the past? Would they reshape it? But definitely welcoming a first gentleman. And, really, if you think about it, what we do every day is empower the story of women, and the day that a woman would become president would even just signal that our mission and our work that we do every day is working.
1: Yeah, so actually a good answer. I thought I got you on that one, but it was a good answer, David Lee. President and CEO of the National First Ladies Library and Museum, part of the Friends Group. We're going to come back and talk more about First Ladies, talk about the Friends Group. But Canton, Ohio, holy mackerel, it's a hotbed of places to go visit. You got the Pro Football Hall of Fame. You got the McKinley House, the president of McKinley's house. And also, isn't Garfield's house somewhere kind of near there as well?
0: And yes, and Cuyahoga Valley National Park, less than an hour away.
1: Look at that. You can spend the whole week there and have a whole lot of fun. David Lee, President and CEO of the National First Ladies Library and a Museum. Hold that thought. Lots more to get to. If you have a question, don't forget to text us, 1-844-2-McGraw. I'll try and work it into the conversation. Our 250th anniversary continues with the First Ladies Library and Museum in Canton, Ohio. America at Night, back in a moment.
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11: The 888 Weather Watch calls for mainly cloudy skies overnight, with scattered showers and thunderstorms. Temperatures in the mid-50s with winds out of the southeast at 15 to 30 miles an hour. Wednesday, chance of thunderstorms with a high temperature of 83 and southerly winds at 15 to 30. Thursday, slight chance of storms with highs in the low 80s. On Friday, we'll see plenty of sunshine and high temperatures in the mid-80s. Saturday, sunny, with high temperatures in the upper 80s. Sunday, slight chance of an afternoon thunderstorm with highs in the mid-80s. And for Monday, slight chance of showers and storms once again with highs in the mid-80s. Tuesday, partly cloudy with highs in the 80s. In the 880 Weather Center, I'm meteorologist Ray Miller. For more, check KRVN.com.
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0: Let's take a stroll through the park on America at Night with McGraw-Milhaven.
1: David Lee, our guest. The National Park we are highlighting tonight is the National First Lady's Library and Museum in Canton, Ohio, part of the First Lady's National Historic Site. It's been around since Bill Clinton christened it back in the 1990s. David, Woodrow Wilson, President Woodrow Wilson, had a stroke in office, and it was so debilitating, his wife, Edith Wilson, sort of basically ran the country, unbeknownst to the people and unbeknownst to the cabinet. Tell me some of the things

0: you have in the First Lady's Museum about Edith Wilson?
1: Well, I will say this about Edith Wilson. There were men that allowed her to do what she did. It might not have been the cabinet, and the American people might not have known, but there were people, the men in the room, allowed her to do what she did with Woodrow Wilson. And that's one of the many stories we tell at First Ladies. You know, people like to misconstrue that story a little bit about Edith Wilson. But we have some correspondence.

0: about Edith Wilson, but we have some correspondence of hers in part of the archives, as well as some of her. We work with textile artists across the country to bring some of their fashion to life. You know, some of the inaugural gowns obviously live at the Smithsonian, but not everyone can travel to Washington, D.C., so we like to be able to have some replicas or exact replicas of inaugural gowns, of things that these first ladies have worn as part of our collection. So we have authentic gowns, working with textile artists to bring those gowns back to life. Some are so fragile. We actually have a 1920s Grace Coolidge dress in our collection, a flapper gown, if you can imagine. Yeah. That has such heavy beading on it that when it goes out on display, you know, you'll find little beads in the bottom of the dress cases. So we try to preserve those legacies and having textile artists and conservation work done on those pieces really help extend the life of our First Lady's legacy.
1: You also have a bit of a nice online presence as well, right? It's not just at the museum itself.
0: That's right. We have a national and an international audience that join us for our virtual programs. We have legacy lectures where we invite scholars and different experts on First Ladies or different topics that First Ladies were passionate about. Tomorrow night, actually, we have TikTok star, I guess you could say, Cooking with Congress. And he actually has a TikTok presence, but he's going to do a program for us tomorrow night about cocktails of the first ladies, like what Jackie Kennedy liked to have out on Hyannis Port or whatever. So our presence online, you know, we have virtual programs so people can join us from anywhere, not just our site in Canton, part of the National Park Service, but and all of that's on firstladies.org. You sign up, become a member, join us on a virtual program, or make your journey to Canton. We'd love to have you.
1: Give us a little tease. What did Jackie like to drink while she was up in Hyannisport?
0: Well, you know, I will leave that to the expert. I don't want to be misquoted on Miss Kennedy's preferred beverage.
1: Fair enough. David, tell me about the Friends Group. Anyone can join, right? Tell me about the Friends Group and some of the things you do besides some of these online stuff.
0: Yeah, so we anybody can join us. We would love to have you be a member of the museum. You have some perks, of course, whether that's online or in person. So even if you can't visit us, being a member supports your national parks, it supports the Friends Groups, and it supports the work that we do. So we're preserving over 5,000 artifacts as part of our collection that goes out on display at our campus at the park in Canton. But it also allows us to travel across the country doing events, and this winter, we actually went to Naples, Florida, and did a presentation with Monty Durham from Say Yes to the Dress Atlanta, if you know who that is. He actually donated an exact replica of Jackie Kennedy's wedding dress to the museum that he had made. So we travel across the country doing presentations, and we'll be out in Arizona in November doing a legacy lecture for a community out in Arizona. So we're all over the place. You can find us pretty much in every corner of the United States at any given time. But the best way to catch us is definitely online. That's where we're most consistent, and where we can connect with everybody from across the nation and literally across the world.
1: Yeah. How about that? David Lee, President and CEO of the National First Ladies Library and Museum. What's the website for the Friends Group for people to find out more?
0: Firstladies.org.
1: Firstladies.org. The National First Ladies Museum and Library in Canton, Ohio, about 3 miles from the Pro Football Hall of Fame. Who knew? David Lee, thanks for checking in. Good luck with the museum, and hopefully I'll be knocking on your door someday for a tour.
0: Yeah, absolutely. We'd love to have you.
1: You got it. Thanks, David Lee. Part of our 250th celebration here as we look at national parks. We've had big ones, we've had small ones, we've had well-known ones, and I got to be honest with you, I did not know about the First Lady's National Historic Site, but now you do. There you go. America at Night, back in a moment.
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11: All right. I told you earlier that we apologize. We had some technical difficulties with texting out our rib recipe today. Apparently too many people signed up and the system crashed. Alex had to call tech support, the back office, and he figured it out with the back office, and then it went out a little late. Some of you might have gotten a partial text. Some of you may have gotten half a text. Some people didn't get any texts. We think we've solved the problem. But the rib recipe is out amongst the audience, and feel free to use it. And then let me know once you use it how it goes. And if you have any questions, I'll be more than happy to answer them for you. The text line is alive and well, 1-844-2-McGraw, 1-844-262-4729. And, of course, the phone calls are available as well. If you're just joining us, we were talking about this earlier in the hour. Scott Pelley has officially been fired by CBS. And I'm fascinated by this story for lots of different reasons. Let me sort of tell you what we know. Apparently, Scott Pelley had a meeting tonight with the 60 Minutes brass. And they released a note that Nick Bilton, the new executive producer, apparently sent to Scott Pelley. It says, despite yesterday's misconduct, I hope that in sitting down with you today, we could find a path forward. You made clear that you are not interested in such a path. Your antipathy to the future of this show has come through loud and clear. And I have heard you. Therefore, your employment at CBS is terminated for cause, effective immediately. Now, there's a little more reporting on all of this. We should mention, well, I'll mention that in a second. CBS did release a statement at some point tonight saying that we have parted ways with Scott Pelley. That was part of a staff memo. Man, they got bagels yesterday, and now they get a staff memo saying that they've parted ways with Scott Pelley. CBS declined to make a comment. In a formal letter to Mr. Pelley, which was obtained by the New York Times, he wrote that he was terminated for cause, effective immediately. So it was a letter sent to Scott Pelley that somehow, miraculously, the New York Times found out about it. I wonder how that works. Apparently, somebody called Scott Pelley, and in a telephone interview shortly after he was fired, is quoted in the New York Times as saying, I've been in combat in Afghanistan. I've been in combat in Iraq. I've been in a war zone in Ukraine multiple times, risking my life and the happiness of my family because of my devotion to this broadcast. Now, what happens now? Well, first of all, this is now the second program that CBS has sort of taken off the, or not taken off, but dismantled. First it was Stephen Colbert. And, right, that was the number one rated show. And they took that off the air. And CBS, 60 Minutes, their viewership was up 9% from the season before. And the show was continually being one of the highest rated weekly broadcasts. So here's another show that they're sort of dismantling. They got rid of Sharon Alfonsi. They got rid of Cecilia Vega. Now they've gotten rid of Scott Pelley. Look, I get that this Barry Weiss wants to come in and make her mark. And this other guy, this Nick Bilton, wants to come in and make his mark. I get that. But especially... look, especially in news and radio, in television, businesses do the same thing. They bring in a new CEO, and the new CEO says, let me tell you how this company's going to run, and gets massive pushback, and it ends in disaster, because the person coming in to make massive change that quickly, you're ripping apart the gears. It just doesn't work, especially in a industry like news and viewership where you have muscle memory, you have inherent built-in audiences, you have inherent built-in trusts over the years. 60 Minutes is, forget that you don't like it or you have an issue with it, whatever. It is iconic. It is the gold standard. And their ratings were up. It was well-respected, well-trusted. The first thing these people should have done and come in and said, the first thing we're going to do is do no harm, right? If you do nothing except keep it going the same way for the first year or two, that's a win. You can start making subtle changes throughout the year, small changes, tiny changes, changes that don't really even, people don't notice, and all of a sudden you've made 6, 7, 8 changes and things have changed and no one notices. But to make wholesale changes like this, it is a disaster for CBS. Now, you have to wonder, my own two cents, you have to wonder if this is going to be a deal like Jerry Maguire, where Tom Cruise walks out and who's with me? And he charges out and no one's behind him, except for the cute secretary, right? Renee Zellweger. And then, of course, he spends the rest of the movie trying to get back into the fold. Or are there, I mean, they've already seen Sharon Alfonsi, this Cecilia Vega, Anderson Cooper left, now Scott Pelley left. You have to wonder about Leslie Stahl, right? There's a bit of a foxhole mentality when it comes to these newsrooms, right? There's, you're my partner. You're my coworker. We've been through the wars together, and I would not be shocked if we saw quite a bit of mass exodus from 60 Minutes. And I also, quite frankly, wouldn't be shocked if we don't see anybody else leave. I don't understand, especially in news media, I don't understand this. They keep saying they're going to do the news differently. What does that even mean exactly? What, how are you going to do the news? What does that mean? The news is the facts. The news and commentary. Okay, might be the delivery system. Okay, I might get it on YouTube. I might get it on a podcast as opposed to maybe the television. I might get it on streaming as opposed to... But it's still news, right? I love these people who say when they get hired to do a new talk show, we're going to put our own unique spin on a talk show. No, you're not. You're going to sit down and you're going to ask questions. You're going to have a guest and you're going to ask questions. Or you're going to have a guest and you're going to take phone calls. Or you're going to have a host who's, you know, it's a talk show. How many ways can you do a talk show? How many ways can you do a newscast? When Katie Couric took over for the CBS Evening News, right? Oh, she was going to put a new spin on the newscast. It's the evening news. You sit down, you tell me the news, you go home. There's not much, how much more can you do? So I don't understand this. What are they going to do with CBS? Now, look, I might be a little jaded. Okay, I might be a lot jaded. Because being in radio for 30-plus years, and for those of you who are listening to this who have been in radio, you know what I'm about to talk about. When they hire a new program director, we're going to young this station up. You just watch. Oh, really? What are you going to do? Oh, we're going to get some new bumpers and some new promos, and we're going to really young this station up. Oh, okay. So the reason why young people aren't listening to radio is because of the bumper music and because of the station promos. And we're going to get a hipper sounding production guy who's going to zip up the promos. And that's going to bring all the young people back in droves. Really? I always just walked out of the room and rolled my eyes like, whatever. Okay. 25-year-olds probably are not going to be big fans of talk radio because they're 25. Once you buy a house, once you start putting money into your 401k, once you start, right, stop going to bars every night and going out on a Friday night, where all of a sudden you're worried about your mortgage and insurance and car payments and your job, and that's when you start to sort of find your way to talk radio. There's very few doofuses like me who find it in eighth grade and never go back, but they'll find it and they'll embrace it. But to say that they're going to put a new spin on CBS's 60 Minutes, what do you mean? It's news. It's great interviews. It's great insights. It's wonderful stories, whether it's a news of the day or something featurey or a profile of a famous person. It's 60 minutes. It would be like if, say, a soft drink company like Coca-Cola came out and said, we're going to change our formula and have a whole new Coke, and everyone's going to love the new Coke. We're going to put a new spin so the young people really like our new soda. Oh, wait a minute. Coca-Cola did do that, didn't they? And it was an epic disaster. And what did Coca-Cola do? Coca-Cola went back to the old formula because they realized it was such a monumentally stupid mistake to change the formula of Coke. It's Coca-Cola. You don't change Coca-Cola. You don't change McDonald's. Yeah, you can change the edges. You can put in an extra burger. You can add extra fries or supersize this or bring a new that. But it's a Big Mac. You don't change the Big Mac. Holy mackerel. Why doesn't the world listen to me? Anyway, that's my two cents. That's my rant for the evening. I wish Scott Pelley well. I fall more on the side of he was grandstanding. Clearly he wanted to be fired. Clearly he wanted to go out in a blaze of glory. That is no disrespect to Scott Pelley. I'm sure he'll make the rounds at some point and write a book or tell the tale or whatever else. I'm sure he has great and deep affection for 60 Minutes. And he felt that his life's work was being trampled on and his friend's life's work, and he was being trampled on. He had to stand up for all of it. God love him. But I also think it was a bit of a grandstanding move. I really do. That's not to mean I don't disrespect the man, but, you know, there are ways to go about doing that. And so we'll see what happens with 60 Minutes. But just forget the whole political side of it. Just in terms of messing with an institution, excuse me, you just don't do it that way. It's just not smart. You're destroying something that had so much built-up goodwill. It doesn't make any sense. All right. We'll come back, take some phone calls, text messages. We can talk about that or anything else you want. But Scott Pelley out at 60 Minutes. That happened tonight. 1-844-42-McGraw. Text and phone calls straight ahead. Our executive director is Alex Hinton. Our engineer tonight is Richard Good. I'm McGraw Millhaven. This is America at Night on Westwood One.
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17: This is a Fox News alert. Key primary races being decided. I'm Sue Guzman, Fox News. It is primary day in six states, including California, where the polls have now closed. Republican Steve Hilton wants to be one of two candidates for governor, and that's to the general election. Party does not matter in those primaries.
18: We've got the chance to seriously change California, to get us off the track.

0: Of this insane policy agenda we've had now for 16 years of the Democrats running everything.
1: Hilton, among 61 candidates on the ballot, including former HHS Secretary Xavier Becerra, billionaire Tom Steyer, and former Representative Katie Porter, looking to replace term-limited Governor Gavin Newsom. 14 candidates vying to serve as mayor of Los Angeles. That includes incumbent Karen Bass and Republican Spencer Pratt. In Iowa, Republican U.S. Representative Ashley Hinson and Democratic State Representative Josh Turek have won their primaries tonight to face each other in November for the seat being held by the retiring U.S. Senator Joni Ernst. Kurt Olme has won the Republican nod for U.S. Senate in Montana, and Deb Haaland has won the Democratic nomination for the governor of New Mexico. U.S. military says it successfully defeated attempted attacks by Iran across the Middle East.
2: U.S. Central Command says Iran launched several ballistic missiles toward regional neighbors. However, all failed to hit their intended targets, explaining two Iranian missiles fired at Kuwait fell short or broke apart en route, and three missiles launched at Bahrain were immediately intercepted. U.S. forces also shot down three one-way attack drones launched by Iran toward civilian mariners that were rightfully transitioning regional waters. The agency goes on to say it conducted self-defense strikes on an Iranian military ground control station on Kashim Island, noting no U.S. personnel were harmed and forces remain vigilant and ready to defend.
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1: The Supreme Court will allow Alabama to use a congressional map favoring Republicans in this year's elections. The decision blocks a lower court ruling that said the redistricting plan intentionally discriminates against people. The justice is granting the state's emergency appeal to use a map it adopted 3 years ago that has a majority black population in just one of its seven congressional districts. The state's Republican leadership went to the Supreme Court last week, the day after a three-judge court refused to let the state use its preferred map. A former congressman is facing some new trouble.
5: The prediction market Kelshi has referred former New York Congressman George Santos to federal prosecutors with the Department of Justice after suspicious activity concerning his potential attendance at President Trump's State of the Union speech last February. Santos had repeatedly stated his intention to attend, and Kelshi placed the odds of him doing so at 75%. Santos then bet against his own attendance, claiming shortly into the speech he experienced air travel problems. He was expelled by Congress in 2023, then pleaded guilty to fraud and identity theft charges in 2024. But his seven-year prison sentence was commuted by President Trump after just 84 days. Kevin Uretsky, Fox News.
1: Acting Attorney General Todd Blanche announcing the Trump administration is officially scrapping plans to create a $1.8 billion anti-weaponization fund. This after widespread political backlash and setbacks in the courts. He said, quote, "We're not moving forward with the fund, period." That's what he told a congressional panel today. The investigation and the administration previously defended the fund as an appropriate measure to make up for what officials had insisted was a weaponized Justice Department under former President Biden, and it also came under extreme controversy. And in Florida, they have put to death Andrew Luke Hark. He confessed to killing his girlfriend's baby and threw the body into a pond decades ago.
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0: weather watch calls for mainly cloudy skies overnight with scattered showers and thunderstorms. Temperatures in the mid-50s with winds out of the southeast at 15 to 30 miles an hour. Wednesday, chance of thunderstorms with a high temperature of 83 and southerly winds at 15 to 30. Thursday, slight chance of storm, highs in the low 80s. On Friday, we'll see plenty of sunshine and high temperatures in the mid-80s. Saturday, sunny with high temperatures in the upper 80s. Sunday, slight chance of an afternoon thunderstorm with highs in the mid-80s. And for Monday, slight chance of showers and storms once again with highs in the mid-80s. Tuesday, partly cloudy with highs in the 80s. In the 880 Weather Center, I'm meteorologist Ray Miller. For more, check KRVN.com.
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3: Voicemails to get to. I love this new voicemail feature. We sort of stumbled across it. Didn't even know we had it. But for we know that some stations carry us later than live. And so some are hearing us delayed. And they still want to call in and chime in and give their own two cents. Well, we've set up a voicemail. So when you call in after the show and you want to comment on a show or a guest or whatever, you just call the number, the voicemail picks up, you leave a voicemail, we reserve the right to edit it and change it and shorten it and lengthen it any way we so choose. But yeah, you get a chance to chime in on the show. It's a great way and people are loving it, so we're thrilled. 1-844-2-McGraw, 1-844-262-4729. We sent out the rib recipe this morning or this afternoon, had some technical difficulties, so if you got a couple of wrong ones or some gibberish, we apologize. Hopefully everybody got it. I want you to try it out. Tell me what you think. We certainly love to hear you back. And sign up for the text messages because we're going to be doing more of that stuff. We got a great response. Actually, so much of a good response that it crashed the system. We had to call tech support in to sort of make sure it worked. But we're going to be doing that from time to time. We're going to be asking guests and people who are coming in who have recipes, who have coupons, who have gift certificates, things like that to everybody. We can certainly pass those along. I believe we have the ability to pass those along to all of the text people who will sign up. And each and every day, Alex will send you a rundown of the show. So all you have to do is text your name or your address, your phone number, to 1-844-2-McGraw, asking to be part of the Daily Show Rundown, or, you know, just type in barbecue. That works too. That works for all. And then we'll send you a link. You sign up and then you get the, you get everything we send out. So that's a whole lot of fun. All right. A couple of news stories not having to do with Scott Pelley, tonight, that, President Trump and Todd Blanche announced that, the president and the administration is dropping the compensation fund of $1.8 billion. However, Todd Blanche, the acting attorney general, said that the administration was preserving the immunity deal that the president has with the president, his family, and all of his businesses. Part of that deal was he is not allowed to be gone after, looked at, charged civilly in any way, shape, or form when it comes to past tax returns for himself, his family, and all of his businesses. Pretty good deal if you can swing that deal. But yeah, that's not going forward. It's everything in the past. So you've got that going on. News today, because it was a primary, and I guess the biggest primary story was what's going on in the governor's race out in California. Polls way too soon to call because they're on the West Coast, so we'll have to wait a little bit later on for that. But one of the races that I thought was more bizarre than anything was this race there where Thomas Kean Jr. in New Jersey was running unopposed. He's a congressman, and he's running unopposed. Now, why would that be so interesting? Well, Thomas Kean Jr. Hasn't been seen since March. Yeah, It's not like he hasn't voted. He hasn't been around. He's been absent from Congress, and nobody has heard hide nor hair from him, and nobody knows. But he's running for re-election, and no one's heard from him.

0: He didn't campaign. He hasn't taken a vote. He hasn't shown up in Congress. Nothing. And apparently, he released a statement tonight that he said, let's see here. He's been absent since from Congress since the middle of March as he recovers from what aides have described as only a personal medical condition. Hours before the polls closed, his spokesman released a statement attributed to the congressman in which Mr. Keene vowed to eventually be completely transparent as to the nature of his condition. He says, I look forward to sharing my experience with the public, but it seemed to suggest that it could be several more weeks before he returned to public life. He says, right now I'm focused on my recovery, and under the advice of healthcare professionals, I will transition from virtual work to in-person work within a matter of weeks. So you have to wonder what's going on. And with the tight margins in the House of Representatives, you have to wonder what's going on with this guy. You wish him the best. You hope he's okay. But a bizarre story. Anyway, he won his primary. He was running unopposed. So you've got that going for yourself. So those are some of the news stories of today. But nothing. Oh, one more thing before we go to the phones. I'm not the world's biggest reality show fan. But this Spencer Pratt guy who's running for mayor of Los Angeles, everyone keeps talking about him as a social media star. He wasn't a social media star. He was the wife of the boyfriend of the social media star. So he wasn't even on the show. He was like the secondary character, the also ran, who's your boyfriend? Who's your husband? So he's not even a reality star. He's like a reality star adjacent, if you will. So everyone keeps calling him a reality star. He wasn't a reality star. I mean, maybe he became one, but he's, I don't even think he became a reality star. He just became sort of the husband of a reality star. There, I got that off my chest. All right. 1-844-42-McGraw, 1-844-462-4729. We will come back. We got phone calls, we got text messages and voicemails. All of that. Stay right here. America at Night, back in a moment.
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6: 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With the Success Journal, I'm Chris Whitting.
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12: All right, let's go to the phones here. Let's start with Tim in Washington. Tim, welcome to America at Night.
13: Hey, thanks for taking my call.
12: Sure.
13: Hey, so you kind of made a statement that said Colbert was the highest rated late night show host. How could they take him off the air?
12: Yes.
13: Well, if you were the highest rated radio show in your market or nationwide, and you were losing a lot of money, would you expect that to be a surprise that you got yanked?
12: I don't believe they were losing $40 million a year.
13: I don't believe they were losing that much either. I believe it was half that.
12: Okay, I believe
13: nonetheless, they weren't making money.
12: I don't believe they weren't making money. And
13: after YouTube clips, they could have been. And
12: first of all, you're the highest rated show in your time slot. How is it possible you're not making money? Or the system would all collapse if the highest rated shows in their time slots are not making money? Then why is television still in existence? It doesn't make any sense.
13: Most of the high rated TV shows in their time slots are making money. I think late night has died severely. I think late night has just
12: Tim, I get that Stephen Colbert was not very popular with some segment of the audience. I understand that. And it's a different world than when Johnny Carson was around, where he was the only game in town. But it was the highest rated show. And even if you didn't like Colbert, they shut the whole thing down.
13: No, I'm not saying you.
12: I'm just saying in general. If you're the head of CBS and you spent 30 some odd years building up this franchise and you don't like Colbert, change the host. Change the budgets, right? You don't need 200 people to put on an hour show. Change the budgets. Cut back the salaries. Bring in somebody new. Bring in somebody younger or hipper. But still, you know, cut the band. Do all sorts of things. They just did away with the show altogether. That was a terrible move.
13: Do you think that there's not a chance? And I don't know. So I'm not prejudging or anything. Do you not think that there's a chance that the new format will not work?
12: Well, the new format is Byron Allen pays the money and Byron Allen puts on whatever he wants. And if it's any indication of the first week, the numbers have plummeted. They don't care what the ratings are. They'll just take the fee for the time slot and move on. Now, the CBS morning show is a vast wasteland. So now you've got no lead-in with Colbert at night. You have 60 Minutes in complete disarray. They're taking all of the iconic franchises of CBS and destroying them. I don't understand the logic to this. I understand they want to make changes. I understand they didn't like Colbert. Fine. Put another host in. Why would you do that?
13: Be this. Will you at least grant me this? And I think you're a few years younger than me, but not much. Was 60 Minutes a lot better in previous years, or decades, I should probably say?
12: Well, I think everything's better in our youth, right? Morley Safer and all the rest of them, and Harry Reasoner and Andy Rooney. Sure, of course it was better because it was in our youth. Everything's better in our youth.
13: Was late night TV better?
12: Of course. Johnny Carson was the best because we grew up with Johnny Carson. Letterman was the best because we grew up with them.
13: Do you remember? I don't know. You I don't know. Do you remember Late Night with Tom Snyder?
12: Yes, I do. I love that show. Yeah, I love that show. Yeah. That was, yeah, well, yeah, the first,
13: I mean, wacky interviews.
12: Yeah, and also Dick Cavett, too. I love Dick Cavett. Yeah. Dick Cavett was off the chain and weird and bizarre, but it was fascinating.
13: You wore a tan suit.
12: Yeah, no, I Dick Cavett was, but I mean, all of those things are great. But look, you're looking at things through some type of nostalgic lens. But 16 minutes for all of its.
13: I'm looking at Stephen Colbert.
12: Okay, Stephen Colbert was the number one rated show in his time slot. And if you're telling me you can't make money with the number one rated show, it's not the host's fault. Something isn't right. Now, and so instead of fixing it, they shut it down. They shut it down.
13: Let's get it right then.
12: Well, they didn't. They just shut it down, which makes no sense. Tim, thanks for the phone call. Appreciate it. Gil in San Antonio, you are on America at Night.
14: Yes. Regarding your first guest about Ebola, I sent you a text, but you didn't get a chance to use it. AstraZeneca is using the mRNA technology to develop a vaccine against the strain of Ebola. If you recall, during the first Trump administration, he had a program called Project Warp Speed that started this whole new science of mRNA vaccine. He called it Project Warp Speed. Now, the mainstream

0: media, and I'm afraid I'm going to have to include you with them, has an attitude like this. If Donald Trump were to have a new Project Warp Speed that cured and prevented cancer, you would report it as Donald Trump just put thousands of oncologists out of work.
1: I don't quite understand. I understand your point is that everything Donald Trump does, somebody would say it's wrong. But the mRNA technology has been widely criticized by the right, not the left.
0: I took 5 shots of Pfizer given to me by the Department of Veterans Affairs when I was living in the Philippines. mRNA is also used by Johnson & Johnson, Moderna, AstraZeneca. There were other vaccines. There was something called Sinovac from China. There was Sputnik from Russia that didn't work. But the only ones that seemed to work were the mRNA vaccines.
1: Look, Gil, hold on a second here. I have been praising President Trump from the very beginning for Operation Warp Speed. What we were able to do, what his administration was able to do, was to get a vaccine for COVID-19 in record speed and get it out to people. It was one of his greatest triumphs of his first administration. However, his biggest supporters don't like that. His biggest supporters don't believe in vaccines. His biggest supporters don't believe in that technology.
0: Well, one quick point.
1: Yes.
0: When I was in the Philippines in 2020, there was scientific research done by AstraZeneca Cambridge, Dr. Gold, and he said that if you took the MMR vaccine, that's measles, mumps, and rubella. The rubella portion of the vaccine has a cross-reactivity that prevents COVID. And he had a lot of proof about that. And I took that vaccine along with friends of mine who were healthcare professionals, older people like myself, because of our advanced age. We were more susceptible to COVID.
1: Gil, I gotta go. I'm a slave to the clock. But the mRNA technology has been criticized quite a bit. But it was President Trump's one of his greatest achievements of his first administration. American Night, back in a moment.
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6: The 8:30 Weather Watch calls for areas of showers and storms overnight. Otherwise, we'll see mostly cloudy skies. Temperatures drop back to 56. Isolated showers and storms will be around for the day on Wednesday with a high around 83. We'll see a mix of sun and clouds throughout the day, and it will be breezy. Breezy conditions continue for Wednesday night, along with areas of showers and storms. We'll see more clouds around as temperatures drop back to 58. Isolated showers and storms are back by Thursday afternoon. Partly sunny with a high around 82 and windy. We'll see isolated activity into Wednesday night, a low of 57 and partly cloudy. Mostly sunny on Friday, warm too with a high in the upper 80s. Isolated showers and storms are right back in the forecast Friday night as temperatures fall back to 56. From the 880 Weather Center, I'm meteorologist Regina Kroll. For more, check KRVN.com. Right now, it's 69 degrees.
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10: All right, let's go back to the phones here. We got Eduardo in Tampa. Eduardo, welcome to America at Night.
11: Yeah, thank you for taking my call. Before I get into the possible Bay of Pigs Part 2, I saw this in the Sun. I wanted to comment for 60 Minutes. Was talking about Germany this Sunday. So now Germany is building up their forces because, you know, they can't piggyback on American forces. Like the good old days, you know, everybody's got to, you know, defend themselves. And I'm not breaking any tears for that because they've been piggybacking on the American forces for too long. And in my opinion, I think we should put all the forces out there. I would have them in South America, Latin America, fighting the drug cartels, immigration, you name it, you know.
10: And you would have the American armed forces.
11: They have bases spread out across the world, like Germany and some of these other places. I would just have them in South America and Latin America. Central America, dealing with the drug cartels, immigration. You don't see caravans anymore, especially because I watch Spanish news. You don't see caravans anymore.
12: Yeah.
11: So the Sun is talking about a possible, and this might be just be gossipry, although the Nimitz is over there, and there's ships that are lining up, and they're saying about 2,500 Marines. Possibly, maybe they're going to bag Mr. Raul Castro.
10: Are you advocating the getting out of NATO?
11: Yeah, I've never been a fan. Yeah,
10: oh, you've never been a

0: Yeah. They've been piggybacking. They come over here begging for, you know, money and all that. Yeah, I would get rid of the UN. They're a joke. Just piggyback on us.
1: Yeah, well, what about NATO, though? You want to get out of NATO, too?
0: Yeah,
1: even though NATO, the charter has only been invoked, right? Article 5 has only been invoked once, where all the countries had to come to the aid of a country that was attacked. And they all came to the aid of the United States after 9/11. So in essence, they helped defend our homeland and our country. NATO did.
0: Yeah, and then another thing, Israel. You know, So there was a story where they were kind of like begging us. You know, if we're going to go into Iran with or without you, U.S. I wish we would have used more restraint on it. I mean, back in the day, I was kind of like a proponent of getting rid of Iran, but. I mean, look at the way the economy went, and I'm more interested in defending the Northern Hemisphere, particularly caravans, immigration, cartels.
1: Well, you can't, once you're in, you can't change your mind. Once you're in, now you got to finish the deal. So
0: you can't
1: go backwards, Eduardo.
0: You break it, you own it, like Colin Powell, remember that thing.
1: That is correct. Eduardo in Tampa, thanks for the phone call. Tony. You got it. Tony in Montreal. Tony, welcome to America at Night.
2: How you doing, man?
1: I'm doing good.
2: I'm going to just quickly say this. If I had 17 lives like Graham Plattner, or most politicians had even 9 lives like a cat, that's probably close to 18 double, he's 17. I think we'd have Gary Hart as the president of the United States. What do you think?
1: I'm confused. Why is sexting another woman no longer or is now somehow unacceptable to be an elected official?
2: Let's put on like 17 other things that he's done. Admitted today that he bought cocaine and partied on cocaine while he was in Europe and advocated for the purchase of cocaine. He said that he had a lot of issues, mental health issues. I'm not saying mental health issues disqualifies you, and I'm not saying that any one of these things. He just has 17. I don't want to list them all. All I know is if I was married to him, I wouldn't drive over any bridges, that's for sure.
1: Well, I mean, Robert Kennedy Jr. was a heroin addict, and now he's cleaned up, and now he's head of Health and Human Services. You know, President Trump wrote a hush check on the Resolute desk to an adult film star so she wouldn't come out and tell her story. And that happened weeks after his youngest son was born. That didn't disqualify him from becoming president. So the morals clause doesn't exist anymore, I thought.
2: No, I think you're great at doing this with me. I did this with you once before. I call sidebar on you. And sidebar is that you're sending the stream upstream. You're changing directions of the river flow. All I'm saying is that Graham Plattner, who is running for Senate in the United States, has a multiplicity of personal issues that disqualify him from public office. Okay, many of them. If you admit to buying cocaine, that's a criminal act. If you admit to using cocaine, that's a criminal act. That means it's a morality issue, okay? If Robert Kennedy was using that stuff, I equally applied the same rule, except that Robert F. Kennedy is one of probably the most intelligent people I've heard in politics, and I don't think he needs the money to be in politics, and I think his altruism and his family's altruism certainly bypasses any of his heroin addiction that he's cured by now. And you, as an American, should be proud of the Kennedy family because they have given blood and treasure to the United States to promote democratic ideas.
1: Look, I'm not advocating. I'm just saying that. Forget the Kennedys. Let's take Ken Paxton, who's now running for the U.S. Senate. Right? He was impeached.
2: He's a mess.
1: He might be a mess, but none of those things disqualified him from winning his party's nomination. So my only point was this. Let me finish, and I'll let you finish. My only point was, I didn't know that moral.

0: polls were still an important part of people's reasoning for voting for somebody, because it seems like we keep electing and people keep winning elections who otherwise would have lost years ago because of their moral standing.
1: So Gary Hart lost the presidential election because of an affair. All I'm saying is he did one of 17 things that Graham Plattner did. And if you compare him to Paxton, Paxton had all kinds of issues, and he was disqualified, or they threatened to impeach him. They also had issues at the Texas bar. I'll just say this, okay? Being that I did this profession for 32 years in Canada, the worst trouble you can ever get into as an attorney, whether you're in the Ontario bar, Maine bar, Texas bar, is to have the bar come after you, because it's a morals issue. Whatever you do 24 hours a day is subjecting you to recusal or impeachment at those bars. So that's a different story. Paxton had legal issues with the bar. He also had other issues regarding purchasing or transacting certain transactions for his clientele, which he had a deferral. In other words, he said he kind of pleaded guilty and then paid a certain restitution to all his clients, and then they absolved him of this. This is the criminal law system, right? Or the penal law.
0: But all I'm saying, he was impeached by his own party. The charges of bribery and abuse of power.
1: I'm not advocating for him to be a son.
0: I'm not advocating for him. I understand that. I'm just saying that this Graham Plattner up in Maine has his own problems. Yes, he does. But in it, looking through the prism of today, Tony, I don't know if that's disqualifying, because these people keep winning these elections who
1: it
0: have
1: won't.
0: All sorts
1: it won't
0: of baggage.
1: Disqualify him. I'm just saying. I'm saying what you're saying, but we're saying it at different ends. We're coming at it from different points of view. But we're ending up at the same point. Graham Plattner will win the nomination, and he probably will win in Maine, and people today wash their hands of all these things and go, oh, well, it's just personal issues. And, you know, like, everybody has personal issues. People go through divorces. People have problems with tax departments, etc. All this kind of stuff happens in life. But that doesn't mean that a person's not a great pianist, or he's not a great architect or a great lawyer. But people seem to think that it disqualifies you, it diminishes you, and people are not. Anyway, I wanted to talk about the Vegas Knights tonight.
0: Real quick, because I'm short on time.
1: On Carolina. And John, I want to shout out my college nemesis, John Tortorella from the Maine Black Bears, and anybody that supports the Maine Black Bears, Sean Walsh, the great coach that coached that team and taught the Tortorellas, the two twin brothers, John and Jim. Tonight, he vindicated me. John Tortorella vindicated me. I said Vegas in four, and they took out Carolina. And Josh Graham, who's on a Carolina radio station, was trolling me. So, Josh, baby, I'm trolling you back on 6 million people on McGraw, Millhaven, and shut your pie hole, because you're going down four in a row. How's that, McGraw?
0: How's that? There you go, Tony.
1: You know what I'm like when it comes to hockey.
0: Gotta love you, Tony. Bringing it. Calling out other callers on other radio shows. God love you, Tony. All right, we have this new thing that we just sort of discovered. We didn't even know we had it until we had it. I would argue and say that we demanded it from Westwood One, but that would be lying. We didn't even know we had it. And this is voicemails. Voicemails. So the show airs, right, in numerous different places. We have time zone problems, everything else, and people end up listening to the show after the show has been recorded. And so they can't call in. Well, now when you call in after the show is recorded, you can leave a voicemail. So we got a couple of voicemails from last night. Don't forget to call in. We love to hear you. 1-844-2-McGraw. If Alex picks up, that means we're live. If it goes to voicemail, that means we're Memrex. And you can just leave a message. 1-844-2-McGraw. 1-844-262-4729. Let's go to Doug in Wisconsin. Doug, you're on America Night.
2: I really enjoyed the interview with Bill Bradley the other night. I was a pretty big Knicks fan when I was a kid. I was more of a Bucks fan because I lived in Wisconsin, but I love when they played each other. Clyde Frazier, Bill Bradley, Dave DeBuscher, and, of course, Willis Reed. And, yeah, I'm looking for the Knicks to win this series. I'd say Michael 743. I really do like your show, so keep it up.
0: That's Doug. Doug, here's my prediction. You say Knicks in seven. I say Knicks in three. How's that for you?

0: William in Texas. Hello.
1: Are you aware there is an AI morning radio show? Wow. As an older gentleman, suddenly I believe I am too old for this world. You may be the last vestige for listeners who appreciate genuine, fun, honest contact with someone who understands that the human heart, soul, and mind is the communion of life. You're doing a great job. Jimbo would be proud. Keep on smiling, brother.
0: Oh, it's very sweet of you, William. Thank you very much for the phone call. I did not know there was an AI morning show. Not surprising. People have AI girlfriends and AI boyfriends and everything else. I wouldn't be surprised if there's an AM or an AI morning show, and it's coming. But yeah, no. Warts and all, we are live and live and real. So, William, thanks. Let's go to a mystery caller. Let's go to a mystery caller. Hello, mystery caller.
2: I got some ideas. One of the ideas, what we need to do is start talking to each other instead of this all this negative stuff. And if we start talking to each other, that's a good idea. And the hobbies. We need hobbies in this country. People don't do hobbies anymore.
0: I agree, mystery caller. Everybody needs a hobby. Everybody needs to do something with their hands. Man has evolved over the last, 20 million years? And we've used our hands to make food, to make shelter, to make our clothing, to eat, right? And then all of a sudden in the last 5 minutes, we've stopped using our hands. And it's in our DNA. We absolutely need hobbies. Absolutely. Woodworking or crocheting or tiddlywinks. You've got to have a hobby. I agree with you 300%. Let's skip one and go to Scott in, we've banned Scott from calling. So Scott's calling on the voicemail. Scott in St. Louis. What's your thoughts?
3: Yeah. So Israel, they bombed a hospital and the doctor who runs the hospital, he seems to feel like, he doesn't believe the IDF when they say that they don't target civilians. And, I mean, you know, what's the difference between Hamas and the IDF is that the IDF says they don't target civilians. Ooh, that's a big difference.
0: All right, let's try and sneak a phone call in here before we head out for the night. Joe in Salem. Joe, welcome to America at Night.
4: Hey, did you ever find out, I don't have internet yet hooked up here, but did you ever find out how many U.S. and territories, a total state park, I mean, U.S. parks? I know what the Arkansas is. It's 53 now.
0: You want to know how many state parks there are in the country
4: or
0: national parks?
4: I know about my state, state parks, 53, but how many U.S. parks altogether? Do you know?
0: I'm going to tell you, there are, it's interesting, there are 63 officially designated national parks in the U.S. that are managed by the National Park Service, but they oversee a broader network of 433 different units, including national monuments, historic sites, and preserves. So officially, there's 63, but there's 423. Both numbers are correct in a sense. There are 423 units within the broader national park system.
4: Boy, that's a lot. That is a lot. And by the way, whoever just now said people need to get a hobby, talk radio, good hobby.
0: That's a great hobby. It's a good hobby as long as you're listening to me, Joe.
4: Well, exactly, but we got to do something about Ledbetter and these Cardinals. I don't know what to tell Alex half the time because I'm out in the truck. You listen to WLS. For the first half, and then I come in here to get the rest of it on KSAR.
0: All right. Well,
4: Highland, Arkansas. Hey, one more thing.
0: Yes, sir.
4: I was thinking about that Gulf of America. The reason it's Gulf of Mexico is because they've been here forever since man was created, the Mexicans. And I like the sound of it, but I don't quite... understand what the big deal is about changing it when it's Gulf of Mexico named after whoever was here first, you know. Yeah. You know what I'm saying?
0: I hear you. Joe, I got to go. Thanks for the phone call. Bye. As always, thanks for listening. one of the faithful who listen every night. America at Night, back in a moment.
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13: There's a new statement. We'll end with this. Scott Pelley, a new statement. The war of words continues. Scott Pelley in a statement tonight releasing, saying that the incompetence and the unprofessionalism in the new management have wreaked havoc. He went on to say the collapse of the values at the top has become untenable. He also mentioned that the management of 60 Minutes has tried to interject bias in his stories in this past season, and he fought them every tooth and nail. So interesting stuff as this Scott Pelley story heats up even more. He was, if you're just joining us, he was fired by 60 Minutes earlier this evening. That's going to do it for us. We'll be back tomorrow. Thanks for putting up with me, as always. Our executive director is Alex Hinton. Our engineer tonight is Richard Good. I'm McGraw Milhaven. This is America at Night on Westwood One.
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22: This is a Fox News alert, another primary night. I'm Ted Lindner, Fox News. Voters in California casting ballots in the gubernatorial primary Tuesday. Republican candidate Steve Hilton on Fox Business's Mornings with Maria says he's very confident in his chances.
23: If we can just get into the primary today, then we've got a real shot at winning in November. But in order to do that, everyone has to vote. The race has got tighter in the last week. I'm confident, but we can't take it for granted.
22: President Trump has endorsed Steve Hilton for California governor. Meantime, Iowa Republican Congresswoman Ashley Hinson has won her party's nomination for U.S. Senate. She says she ran her campaign the only way she knew how.
24: Full speed. No hesitation, no holding back, but it has been such an honor to visit with supporters of all 99 counties in this state. I can tell you, guess what? I have been to all of them.
22: President Trump endorsed Hinson. State Representative Josh Turek won the Democratic primary. More results up at FoxNews.com. And President Trump denying that peace talks between the U.S. and Iran have broken down. Fox's Max Gordon.
25: President Trump posting on Truth Social, quote, "The conversations between us have been going on continuously, including 4 days ago, 3 days ago, 2 days ago, 1 day ago, and today. Where they lead, one never knows." Iranian state media reported that Iranian peace negotiators would cut off communications with the U.S. unless there is a ceasefire in southern Lebanon between Israeli and Iranian-backed Hezbollah forces. President Trump said yesterday he'd brokered an arrangement between the two sides that Israel will not attack them and they will not attack Israel, according to Trump. This after speaking to Israeli Prime Minister Benjamin Netanyahu and representatives from Hezbollah. But fighting in southern Lebanon has continued. There are now talks today and tomorrow between Israel and Lebanon in Washington. In Tel Aviv, Max Gordon, Fox News.
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22: The White House Correspondents Association dinner has been rescheduled. Fox's Jared Halpern with more details.
32: A rescheduled WHCA dinner is set for July 24th, nearly 3 months after the annual event was abruptly ended by a shooting at a Secret Service checkpoint inside the Washington Hilton Hotel. The WHCA says it will not allow an act of violence to have the last word. In a social media post, President Trump calls the announcement a sign of strength and fortitude and says he has accepted an invitation from the association's president to speak. He says the event will be at the Waldorf Astoria, a hotel once owned by the Trump Organization. WHCA President Weijia Zhang says the rescheduled dinner will feature significantly enhanced safety measures and will be a more intimate gathering. At the White House, Jared Halpern, Fox News.
22: Acting U.S. Attorney General Todd Blanche announcing during a House hearing Tuesday the Trump administration will not move forward with a proposed anti-weaponization fund. But the acting attorney general also said the IRS is still dropping all tax audits into President Trump and his family. The attorney general describing the move as typical and not immunity for the president.
33: Anytime the IRS settles with an individual taxpayer or another company as part of the settlement, it's standard, it's typical for to get rid of past ongoing audits.
22: Tax experts have called the settlement unprecedented. The Supreme Court going to allow Alabama to use a congressional map favoring Republicans in this year's elections. The decision, blocking a lower court ruling that said the redistricting plan intentionally discriminates against black people. The justices granted the state's emergency appeal to use a map it adopted 3 years ago that has a majority black population in just one of its seven congressional districts. The state's Republican leadership went to the Supreme Court last week, the day after a three-judge court refused to let the state use its preferred map. I'm Ted.
34: The 8:80 Weather Watch calls for areas of showers and storms overnight. Otherwise, we'll see mostly cloudy skies. Temperatures drop back to 56. Isolated showers and storms will be around for the day on Wednesday with a high around 83. We'll see a mix of sun and clouds throughout the day, and it will be breezy. Breezy conditions continue for Wednesday night, along with areas of showers and storms. We'll see more clouds around as temperatures drop back to 58. Isolated showers and storms are back by Thursday afternoon. Partly sunny with a high around 82 and windy. We'll see isolated activity into Wednesday night, a low of 57 and partly cloudy. Mostly sunny on Friday, warm too with a high in the upper 80s. Isolated showers and storms are right back in the forecast Friday night as temperatures fall back to 56. From the 880 Weather Center, I'm meteorologist Regina Kroll. For more, check KRVN.com. Right now, it's 68 degrees.
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0: This is Lee Habib, and this is Our American Stories, the show where America is the star and the American people. If you want to know about the history of America, it's imperative that you know the role that the Bible played in shaping our country. Here to share another story is Robert Morgan, who is the author of 100 Bible Verses That Made America, defining moments that shaped our enduring foundation of faith. Let's take a listen.
1: Elijah Lovejoy was born in my wife's home state of Maine in 1802. His father was a congregational pastor and a farmer. Lovejoy began reading his Bible at the age of 4, and while still very young, he memorized the entire 119th Psalm, which is the longest chapter in the Bible, along with other passages and many classic hymns. He later graduated at the top of his class and decided to move west to St. Louis. His parents, concerned for his spiritual well-being, prayed earnestly for him, and their prayers were answered when he wrote home telling them he had experienced a personal relationship with Christ during a revival meeting. He also told them that he was entering the Presbyterian ministry. He enrolled in Princeton, and as he grew in his knowledge of Scripture, his convictions about the abolition of slavery deepened. Within a year, Lovejoy was licensed to preach, and while on a preaching circuit through Missouri, he met Celia Ann French and fell in love with her and married her. Lovejoy didn't confine his sermons to the pulpit. Returning to St. Louis, he became the editor of a weekly Christian publication called the St. Louis Observer. The first issue rolled off the press on November the 22nd of 1833. In his opening editorial, Lovejoy wrote that his paper will seek no controversy and it will decline none, when by so doing it might compromise the purity of the faith that was once for all delivered to the saints. The Observer became a vehicle for teaching Scripture, relating the news of the day, and interpreting the latter by the former. His editorials were must-reading, and sparks began to fly when he set forth the biblical facts and the brutal truths about slavery. On April the 16th, 1832, Lovejoy wrote prophetically, "While Christians have been slumbering over it, the eye of God has not slumbered, nor has his justice been an indifferent spectator of the scene. The groans and sighs and tears and blood of the poor slave have gone up as a memorial before the throne of heaven. In due time, they will descend in awful curses upon this land unless averted by the speedy repentance of us all." Lovejoy's drumbeat against slavery sparked an uproar in St. Louis. Mobs formed, threatening his newspaper and threatening his life. Officials sought to silence him, demanding he pass over in silence everything connected to the subject of slavery. Crowds marched into the street chanting, "Down with the Observer." Lovejoy was threatened with whipping. He said, "I cannot surrender my principles, though the whole world beside should vote them down." Asserting his freedom of speech, he fired off another series of blistering editorials condemning slavery with all of its horrors. He compared himself to his namesake in the Bible, Elijah, who stood before Ahab, rebuking his sins, and who refused to be silenced. He said, "I do therefore, as an American citizen and a Christian patriot, and in the name of liberty and law and religion, solemnly protest against all these attempts, howsoever and by whomsoever made, to frown down the liberty of the press and forbid the free expression of opinion. Under a deep sense of my own obligations to my country and church and to my God, I declare it will be my fixed purpose to submit to no such dictation."

0: Writing to his brother, Elijah Lovejoy said, "Men came to me and told me that I could not walk through the streets of St. Louis by night or by day. I was alone in St. Louis, with none but God to whom to ask counsel. But thrice blessed be his name, he did not forsake me. I was enabled deliberately and unreservedly to surrender myself to him." When it became impossible for Lovejoy to dwell in St. Louis, he moved 30 miles away to Alton, Illinois. His printing press, which was transported by a boat up the Mississippi, was destroyed by a mob upon its arrival. He ordered another press from Cincinnati, and the paper resumed publishing on August the 17th, 1837. Another mob surrounded him, shoved him around, and destroyed his new press. Lovejoy ordered a third one. About 10 p.m. on November 21st, in the light of a full moon, a mob of about 30 men armed with rocks and pistols left local taverns and began marching toward Elijah Lovejoy's house. Church bells rang, and by midnight, the whole town had assembled. The mob broke into his house, and one of the rioters shot Lovejoy. Three bullets struck his chest, another his stomach, and another his left arm. His new printing press was destroyed and thrown into the Mississippi River, and his hearse was hissed in the streets on the way to the cemetery. He was buried on his 35th birthday, the first white martyr in America for the cause of abolition, a fearless publisher who gave his life for the freedom of the press, and a preacher of the gospel who once said, "I can die at my post, but I cannot desert it."
1: And a terrific job on the production, editing, and storytelling by our own Greg Hengler. 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
3: And we continue with Our American Stories. James Arness is recognized as one of America's most beloved actors. Generations have grown up with him as Marshal Matt Dillon on TV's longest-running series, Gunsmoke. Here to tell another Hollywood Goes to War story is Roger McGrath. McGrath is the author of Gunfighters, Highwaymen, and Vigilantes, Violence on the Frontier, a U.S. Marine and former history professor at UCLA. McGrath has appeared on numerous History Channel documentaries, and he's a regular contributor here at Our American Stories. Take it away, McGrath.
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5: And he's the star of that new CBS show that's coming up soon, Gunsmoke. And here he is, Mr. Jim Arness.
6: Jim?
7: Everyone thinks of James Arness as Matt Dillon, the brave and incorruptible town marshal of Dodge City, in the television series Gunsmoke. I think of him as the father of one of my childhood friends. When you're a young kid, all adults look big to you. James Arness looked like a giant. He stood 6'7" and weighed 235 pounds. He had a big bone frame and was lean at that weight. Shaking hands with him was like getting your hand caught in the jaws of a giant pair of vice grips. Despite his great size, he could surf fairly well. His board was nearly the size of a tandem board. Most people don't think of James Arness in films, but he was in 30 movies before Gunsmoke began its 20-year run on television. He was The Thing in the 1951 science fiction thriller The Thing from Another World, which is hailed as a classic of the science fiction genre. Mostly, though, he played typical character roles in his other movies, such as Wagon Master, Carbine Williams, and Horizons West. If most people don't know of Arness's movie work prior to television's Gunsmoke, they also generally don't know of his service in World War II, which earned him a Bronze Star and Purple Heart, and left him with a slight limp for the rest of his life. They also may not know he was a staunch conservative and close friends with John Wayne and Ronald Reagan. Jim Arness is born in 1923 in Minneapolis, Minnesota, as James King Arness. His father, Rolf, is half Norwegian and half German, and his mother, Ruth, is from German stock. His father sells medical supplies, and his mother, once Jim and his younger brother Peter are grown, becomes a newspaper columnist. Arness later recalls his Minneapolis childhood as wonderful, although he says he was a poor student and often skipped classes. He's not averse to working part-time as a teenager, though. His jobs include being a courier for a wholesaler, loading and unloading boxcars at the railroad freight yards, and spending one summer logging in Idaho. Jim Arness loves to hunt, fish, and sail. Fortunately for him, his father takes family on vacations to Ox Lake, a pristine body of water some 160 miles north of Minneapolis. The family stays in a rented cabin on an island in the lake, Jim is designated wood chopper. The exercise in the first year must have been good for him. By the time he's 14 years old, he stands 6'7". He's teased regularly for his great height. His mother sees how he's been made to feel like an oddity and writes him a poem titled To a Young Giant, assuring him that one day his height will be a sign of distinction. In high school, when a good buddy, Bill O'Brien, moves to Fargo, North Dakota, Arness hops a freight train to visit him. This is the beginning of many adventures riding the rails.
2: I went to a school in Minneapolis called West High School, and the Milwaukee Railroad line went right past the school, and we knew there was a train that would come by at a certain hour, so several of us would duck out the back door and jump on this freight train. And so my scholastic achievements were not really all that great in high school, you know.
7: Arness skips school on several occasions and climbs into boxcars just to see how far he can go. When he and a couple of friends find themselves stranded one winter night, 400 miles from home, they call their parents. The mothers think they should wire the boys money for a bus ride back home. The fathers answer with an adamant no, saying the boys got themselves there without any help, and they can darn well use their own ingenuity to get themselves back. Other adventures include sailing the Caribbean on a freighter. Despite a less than sparkling academic performance in high school, and having little interest in higher education, at his mother's urging, Arness applies to college. He's accepted at Beloit College in southeastern Wisconsin for the fall semester 1942. He gets into Beloit only because so many other boys have left the college to enlist in the military following Japan's sneak attack on Pearl Harbor. Arness thinks that if he can complete 2 years of college, he will become eligible for the Naval Flight Program. However, his dreams are dashed when he learns he exceeds the height limit for the flight program by 5 inches. He now loses whatever little interest he has in studying. And after completing one semester at Beloit, he writes his draft board in Minneapolis requesting induction.
2: I'd been initiated into a fraternity there. And they were having a going away party almost every night for some guy that was going in the service. So I couldn't wait to get my notice.
7: In March 1943, Arness is inducted into the Army at Fort Snelling on the southeastern edge of Minneapolis. After processing, he's shipped to Camp Wheeler, Georgia for basic training. He sails through the training, describing himself as lean and mean, nothing but bone, muscle, and sinew, not an ounce of fat on me, and I could knock off one of those 20-mile hikes like it was nothing. He becomes a rifleman assigned to the infantry. A few months later, Arness is landing in Casablanca, Morocco, as a replacement.
2: Which was kind of funny because while I was in basic training, one Sunday afternoon I was walking around the base and they have a little theater there and it said the movie Casablanca was playing, so I went in and saw Casablanca, which was so great, you know. So we went across the Atlantic in a big convoy, and we wound up landing at Casablanca. So I was going to look around for Rick's Cafe and all that. Well, it wasn't like the movie, believe me.
7: He undergoes more training, but sees no action. Nonetheless, there are casualties. When Arness and his fellow soldiers receive passes, they are warned to visit only certain areas and to never approach Arab women. However, Arab women seductively approach them. A few soldiers succumb to the temptation and wander off with the women. The soldiers are later found with their pockets empty and their throats cut. In December 1943, Arness and his fellow replacements are loaded

0: aboard a ship at Oran, Algeria, and transported to Naples, Italy. Naples was seized by the Allies 2 months earlier. Arnes and the others are trucked 20 miles to a camp in the hills above the town San Pietro. Into the camp come veterans from the front, and the looks on their faces and their stories of combat are sobering. Until now, Arnes says it was all high adventure for him. He begins to have second thoughts.
1: And you've been listening to Roger McGrath tell the story of James Arnes. And it's when he's watching troops returning from the front that he realizes this is more than anything he'd ever planned on. When we come back, more of the story of James Arnes, part of our Hollywood Goes to War series, here on Our American Stories.
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10: The 8-8-8 Weather Watch calls for areas of showers and storms overnight. Otherwise, we'll see mostly cloudy skies. Temperatures drop back to 56. Isolated showers and storms will be around for the day on Wednesday with a high around 83. We'll see a mix of sun and clouds throughout the day, and it will be breezy. Breezy conditions continue for Wednesday night, along with areas of showers and storms. We'll see more clouds around as temperatures drop back to 58. Isolated showers and storms are back by Thursday afternoon. Partly sunny with a high around 82 and windy. We'll see isolated activity into Wednesday night, a low of 57 and partly cloudy. Mostly sunny on Friday, warm too with a high in the upper 80s. Isolated showers and storms are right back in the forecast Friday night as temperatures fall back to 56. From the 880 Weather Center, I'm meteorologist Regina Kroll. For more, check KRVN.com. Right now, it's 68 degrees.
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6: And we continue with our American stories and James Arness's story and his service to our country during World War II, part of our Hollywood Goes to War series. 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
7: James Arness is assigned to 2nd Platoon, Company E, 2nd Battalion, 7th Infantry Regiment, 3rd Infantry Division. He occasionally sees the bodies of dead Americans strapped to mules coming back from the front. Arness later says, "My enthusiasm for adventure was waning rapidly." In January 1944, Arness's outfit is moved back to Naples and begins training for amphibious landings, practicing on the beaches of the island of Capri and also at Salerno. After 3 weeks of this, they're headed to the harbor for still another training day when they find the harbor packed with ships. Something big is up. A few mornings later, Arness and his buddies are preparing for another training day when a jeep pulls up to them and out jumps Brigadier General John O'Daniel, second in command of the 3rd Infantry Division. Known throughout the Army as Iron Mike O'Daniel, the general is a highly decorated and wounded veteran of World War I, who in one battle stayed in the fight for 12 hours after being hit in the face by a machine gun bullet. Now, in World War II, O'Daniel has already commanded regiments in the thick of fighting in North Africa, Sicily, and Salerno. He's famous for leading from the front. Arness says he's a rough and ready guy with a powerful presence. He gives the men, in Arness's words, a marvelous pep talk. The next day, January 22, 1944, Arness finds himself in a landing craft headed to the beach at Anzio, some 30 miles south of Rome. A sergeant gives Arness an extra load to carry, a burlap sack with TNT charges, and says, "You'll go first down the ramp on the beach. That way we can check the water depth. If you go under, we know we have to move closer to shore. Good luck." Arness goes into waist-high water and wades ashore. Other troops follow until 15,000 of them are standing on the beach, stunned that not a shot has been fired. When American forces move inland, though, the Germans open up and the fighting's intense. Day after day, in firefight after firefight, bullets and shrapnel wound or kill those around Jim Arness and splatter him with their flesh and blood. But again and again, he emerges without a scratch. How a target that large can be missed while smaller men around Arness are dying is something of a mystery. Near the end of January, Arness and his platoon come upon a farmhouse. All looks peaceful enough until a German machine gun opens up from the second-story window and pins down the platoon. Arness and another soldier are ordered to see if they can make their way to the rear of the farmhouse and attack from there. They crawl through shrubs and grass, hoping they're not spotted, while a machine gun intermittently belches fire at the platoon's position. Arness and his partner reach a position behind the farmhouse

0: and is ordered to reconnoiter the area between the American lines and those of the Germans. As quietly as possible, the Americans move out. Arness is a walking point for the squad. It's so dark, he has trouble seeing his own feet. After some 20 minutes of the walk in the dark, Arness comes upon a vineyard, pauses, and strains to hear some sounds in the distance. Voices. German voices. Just then, a German machine gun opens up. A bullet rips into Arness's lower leg, shattering his tibia. Although the pain is excruciating, he throws himself over some vines into a ditch. Other Americans trailing him are also hit. Arness is only semi-conscious when a medic bends over him, cuts open his pant leg, pours sulfa powder into the wound, wraps the leg, and shoots Arness with morphine. Arness lies there in a semi-conscious state for what seems to him like hours. He begins to fear he's been forgotten. Terrible pain is coming back as the effects of the morphine shot begin to subside. He's almost given up hope when another medic comes upon him and gives him another shot. Stretcher bearers arrive and begin to carry him back towards the American lines. They slip crossing a ridge, and Big Jim Arness tumbles off the litter and rolls down a hillside. They race to his side, fearing he sustains further damage. Says Arness, "I told them to forget it. I was, of course, in no pain." Arness is eventually taken to an evacuation hospital on the beach. After 10 days of fighting, his war is over.
1: I felt very fortunate to have been to get out that lucky. And you think of all the guys who didn't, you know. Well, that's all was stayed in my head.
0: Jim Arness spends nearly a year in hospitals, undergoes several surgeries, and almost loses his leg until a new drug, penicillin, stops an infection. He's finally discharged at the end of January 1945 at the rank of corporal, with a disability pension and a Bronze Star and a Purple Heart. Arness returns home and takes a course in radio announcing. His voice is strong, clear, and well-modulated. He gets a job at a local radio station, but surprises management when he leaves to take a trip to California with a friend who is interested in acting. The friend has a buddy in Santa Monica who introduces them to the beach and to body surfing. Arness loves the ocean and the waves and is hooked for life. Soon he tries surfing with a board, and now he's even more stoked. His first board is 12 feet long and made of redwood. It weighs 125 pounds. Arness enrolls in an acting class and gets a part in a play. His good looks, size, strong voice, and the ability to deliver lines in a natural manner soon have Hollywood talent scouts taking him to the studios for interviews.
1: And I wound up with a part in a play. And an agent saw it one night, and he said, asked me afterward if I had an agent. I said no. So he said, "Well, let me take you to on an interview tomorrow."
2: And you're listening to Roger McGrath tell the story of actor James Arness. And by the way, you're also listening to James Arness as well. And what a life and what an adventure he's embarked on in this World War II battle that finds him, well, being wounded and seriously wounded, semi-conscious, jabbed with morphine, and almost loses a leg. But for the advent of penicillin, he would have. And he spent a year in and out of hospitals. And as he said, "I felt fortunate to get out that lucky." And when he returns home, he's awarded a Bronze Star and a Purple Heart, having advanced to the rank of corporal, and then began his quest west to pursue his career in acting. When we come back, more of the story of James Arness and our Hollywood Goes to War series here on Our American Stories.
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12: And we return to Our American Stories and the story of actor James Arness. And let's pick up where we last left off. You're going to be hearing from Dr. Roger McGrath. But first, here's Arness himself.
13: So I went with him over to RKO Studios on this interview and wound

0: up with a part in this picture. It was like providential, you know. I just came in out of nowhere, and they were making a picture called The Farmer's Daughter about this family of farmers, Scandinavian farmers from Minnesota. I don't know how this ever happened to time out, but I wound up ahead of... played one of the brothers of Loretta Young in this picture.
1: Young will win the Oscar for Best Actress. During the production, Harness has the time of his life and is making $400 a week, something like $8,000 a week in today's money. He can't believe his good fortune. When the shoot wraps, though, he's out of work. At first, this is fine with him. He has plenty of time to hang out at the beach and surf. As the months go by, with no more parts coming his way, he begins to think of paths in life other than acting. Then he gets a part in a play and meets Virginia Chapman, who is dedicated to her acting career and thinks Arness should show the same dedication to his own career. They fall in love and get married. She brings to the marriage her 18-month-old son, Craig. Arness adopts Craig, and now Jim Arness, the beach bum, fully commits himself to acting. His new dedication pays off. In the late 1940s, he gets parts in the movies Roses Are Red, The Man from Texas, and Battleground. And then he appears in four movies in 1950, including Wagon Master.
0: Things just came along. I had the same agent one day. He said, I got an interview for you over at RKO in Culver City. And some guy's doing a movie. Well, he took me over there and he ushered me into this office. And here was John Ford. And he looked me over for a couple of minutes. I wound up getting a part in this movie that he was making at the time. It was called Wagon Master. And I had a good part in that, but these kind of things just sort of came along. I didn't have to hunt them down, really. It just things sort of providentially came along.
1: By 1951, he has all the work he can handle, appearing in seven movies, including the science fiction classic, The Thing from Another World. During the next 4 years, he's in 14 more movies. His roles are ever more substantial and ever more varied. He works with John Wayne in Big Jim McClane, Island in the Sky, Hondo, and The Sea Chase. In 1955, he's offered the lead role in what will become one of the longest-running television series in history, Gunsmoke.
0: I was making a movie. And John Wayne had loaned me out to this company, and they started calling me. And I had heard that they were going to do this television show out of Gunsmoke. I had heard it on the radio many times and all. And they were looking at a whole bunch of practically every actor in town. You know, they called me one evening, or we were still on the set of this picture. And I said, well, thank you very much, but I think I'm going to pass it, you know. And so I guess they called Duke. See, I was still under contract to him. So he called me in, and he said, look, he said, you'd be crazy not to take this thing. He said, it'd be just like it was with me when I was a young actor, he said, and he played in those serials that ran on Saturday afternoon and all, and I'd seen him in a number of those. We used to go up to the theater on Saturday afternoon and see his serials and Buck Rogers and those things, you know. Then he really talked turkey to me, and he was thinking of my best good, and it turned out he was totally right. I would have been crazy to pass that up. You know, it turned into a 40-year job for me here, you know.
2: Good evening. My name's Wayne. Some of you may have seen me before. I hope so. I've been kicking around Hollywood a long time. I've made a lot of pictures out here. All kinds. And some of them have been westerns. And that's what I'm here to tell you about tonight, a western. A new television show called Gunsmoke. No, I'm not in it. I wish I were, though, because I think it's the best thing of its kind that's come along. It's honest, it's adult, it's realistic. When I first heard about the show Gunsmoke, I knew there was only one man to play in it, James Arness. He's a young fella and maybe new to some of you, but I've worked with him and I predict he'll be a big star. So you might as well get used to him, like you've had to get used to me. And now I'm proud to present my friend Jim Arness.
3: I've been thinking about you, Kriegel. I decided you're not fit to live.
4: Marshal, you got nothing on me. I killed those two men in self-defense.
3: Sure.
4: There ain't no court in the world to convict me. I'm an innocent man.
3: I'm not talking about hanging you.
4: Well, what are you talking about?
3: Kriegel, I'm going out in the street, and I'm going to wait for you.
4: What for?
3: I'm going to kill you.
1: As Marshal Matt Dillon, he appears in 635 episodes. Somehow, he finds the time to appear in three more movies after he's begun the series.
0: You know, I watch the old shows now all the time, every day. At least half or more of the shows that we did, 625 episodes, I have never seen. At the time we made them, the first number of years we were on Saturday night, and I was out somewhere else, and on through the years, I never saw. So it's a real treat for me to see today. I realize why it was that we stayed on for so long and were popular, had an audience for that length of time.
1: Meanwhile, in January 1950, Arness moves his family into a newly built house in Pacific Palisades. In the spring, his wife, Virginia, gives birth to their daughter, Jenny. Less than 2 years later, a second son, Rolf, is born. Rolf will win a surfing championship in 1970. James Arness dies in 2011 at 88 years old.
0: My overall remembrance of my whole career, right from the farmer's daughter on, was that I've had a sense of providentiality, spanning a period of 50 years there, as in the case with Gunsmoke. And it's still out there, it's on every day, and gets a large audience. Just as one of the luckiest guys that ever came through the business, that's all. Had a marvelous life.
1: Shortly before his passing, he describes his life like an ocean voyage and says, "I've experienced my share of heavy weather, but mostly it's been smooth sailing with fair winds and following seas." He also says, "I was honored to have served in the Army for my country."
5: How are you doing, Johnny? Jim, now that you prove how fast you are on the draw, would you tell the kids to go to bed?
3: All right, Johnny. Kids, this is Marshal Matt Dillon of Gunsmoke talking to you. Now, get to bed early and get some rest, because you don't want to miss my new CBS television show.
5: And
3: good night.
5: Now that we got the kids in bed, it's safe to tell the adults. The show starts this Saturday night on CBS at 10 o'clock Eastern Time, right?
3: That's right.
5: That's Gunsmoke. So thank you very much, Marshal.
3: Thank you.
6: And a terrific job on the production, editing, and storytelling by our own Greg Hengler. And a special thanks to Roger McGrath, author of Gunfighters, Highwaymen, and Vigilantes, Violence on the Frontier. He's a U.S. Marine, former history professor at UCLA, and a regular on the History Channel, and also a regular contributor here at Our American Stories. And what another great chapter in our Hollywood Goes to War series. As he put it, he had a sense of the providential about his life in this work and his life as an actor. And of course, he dies at the age of 88 in 2011. And as he said, I had a marvelous life. And no doubt he did. The story of Marshall Matt Dillon, a.k.a. James Arness, here on Our American Stories.
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16: This is a Fox News alert. Early results coming in. I'm Sue Guzman, Fox News. And ballot counting continuing in California, one of six states holding primaries Tuesday. Early results showing a tight race for governor where Steve Hilton, Xavier Becerra, and Tom Steyer are leading a crowded field of candidates, according to the Associated Press. Republican Spencer Pratt hoping to unseat incumbent Karen Bass, who we are learning now has just been declared the winner in the race for Los Angeles mayor. That is according to the Associated Press. So he has officially been eliminated. And Democrat Josh Turek and GOP's Ashley Hinson are going to compete for a pivotal U.S. Senate seat in Iowa. Hinson addressed her supporters after her victory on Tuesday night.
17: Full speed, no hesitation, no holding back. But it has been such an honor to visit with supporters of all 99 counties in this state. I can tell you, guess what? I have been to all of them.
16: And Deb Haaland has won the Democratic nomination for the New Mexico governor and will be facing Republican former Mayor Greg Hull come November. The Supreme Court is going to allow Alabama to use a congressional map favoring Republicans in this year's elections. It is blocking a lower court ruling that said the redistricting plan discriminates against black people. Other stories, a prediction market reporting U.S. Representative George Santos to federal prosecutors after he boasted he'd be going to President Donald Trump's State of the Union address and then bet against his own attendance. That's according to a person familiar with that investigation. The prediction marketplace Kalshi detected trades made by Santos ahead of that February 24th speech. Santos says he would attend the speech but did not show up. Of course, he was sentenced to prison for fraud and identity theft in 2024. 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
16: Repeating our top story, Los Angeles Mayor Karen Bass has advanced to the November runoff in a bid for re-election. We'll have the latest coming up. The United States launching new airstrikes against Iran, claiming they are in self-defense.
30: U.S. Central Command says Iran launched several ballistic missiles toward regional neighbors. However, all failed to hit their intended targets, explaining two Iranian missiles fired at Kuwait fell short or broke apart en route, and three missiles launched at Bahrain were immediately intercepted. U.S. forces also shot down three one-way attack drones launched by Iran toward civilian mariners that were rightfully transitioning regional waters. The agency goes on to say it conducted self-defense strikes on an Iranian military ground control station on Kashim Island, noting no U.S. personnel were harmed, and forces remain vigilant and ready to defend against unwarranted Iranian aggression during the ongoing ceasefire. Kristen Goodwin, Fox News.
16: Former congressman facing some new trouble.
31: The prediction market Kalshi has referred former New York Congressman George Santos to federal prosecutors with the Department of Justice after suspicious activity concerning his potential attendance at President Trump's State of the Union speech last February. Santos had repeatedly stated his intention to attend, and Kalshi placed the odds of him doing so at 75%. Santos then bet against his own attendance, claiming shortly into the speech he experienced air travel problems. He was expelled by Congress in 2023, then pleaded guilty to fraud and identity theft charges in 2024. But his 7-year prison sentence was commuted by President Trump after just 84 days. Kevin Uretsky, Fox News.
16: Acting Attorney General Todd Blanche announcing that the $1.8 billion fund meant to compensate political allies of President Trump targeted in political prosecutions is not moving forward. The announcement coming during a hearing on Capitol Hill, where he announced plans were officially off the table. I'm Sue Guzman. This is Fox News.
32: 880 Weather Watch calls for areas of showers and storms overnight. Otherwise, we'll see mostly cloudy skies. Temperatures drop back to 56. Isolated showers and storms will be around for the day on Wednesday with a high around 83. We'll see a mix of sun and clouds throughout the day, and it will be breezy. Breezy conditions continue for Wednesday night, along with areas of showers and storms. We'll see more clouds around as temperatures drop back to 58. Isolated showers and storms are back by Thursday afternoon. Partly sunny with a high around 82 and windy. We'll see isolated activity into Wednesday night, a low of 57 and partly cloudy. Mostly sunny on Friday, warm too with a high in the upper 80s. Isolated showers and storms are right back in the forecast Friday night as temperatures fall back to 56. From the 880 Weather Center, I'm meteorologist Regina Kroll. For more, check KRVN.com. Right now, it's 68 degrees.
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0: This is Lee Habib, and this is Our American Stories, the show where America is the star and the American people, coming to you from the city where the West begins, Fort Worth, Texas. Baseball evolved from bat and ball games brought to the new country during the 17th and early 18th centuries. From the late 1850s throughout the 1860s, baseball exploded in popularity and became, as Walt Whitman famously said, our game, America's game, with the snap, go, fling of the American atmosphere. Here to tell another story is Ashley Lubinsky. Take it away, Ashley.
1: When you look back in time, there are some things that you expect to see on a battlefield, and there are some things you don't. So obviously, you will see cannonballs and other types of ammunition and weapons. And especially during the American Civil War, you find letters and photographs. Photography was an incredibly important part of documenting the war. And you would find things like pieces of uniform and other items from camps. But something you may not think about would be a baseball. But on the fields of the Battle of Shiloh, which was one of the bloodiest early clashes of the American Civil War, that's exactly what was found. A small, hand-stitched ball that was worn, weathered, and carried a simple inscription. Picked up on the Battle of Shiloh. Before the war, to give you some context, baseball, which was often written in two words, so base, space, ball, was already being played. But it wasn't yet the national pastime that we think about today. It was something that was regional. It was really popular in urban environments, and it was fragmented. So different cities played by different rules. New York had their version. Massachusetts had another. There was no universal game. It was just kind of a shared idea. But then came the Civil War. And you have to picture this. You've got young men from across the country who are brought together into these camps, Union and Confederate armies, and they brought a piece of themselves with them. And one of those things were games. So in camp, between drills, they would play baseball. And sometimes they say, even within earshot of the front lines, they played when they had the chance. So something that started as recreation became something way more. It was almost a common language. Men who had never met, who spoke with different accents, came from different states, and in some cases lived entirely different lives, could suddenly share something so simple. They shared a bat, a ball, and a set of rules that were negotiated in real time. This wasn't the baseball, though, that we know today. The ball was a lot softer. It was called a lemon peel, which was hand-stitched and uneven. The bat was called a willow, and there were no gloves. Fielders caught line drives with their bare hands. And the pitcher didn't throw overhand. He would deliver the ball underhand, much more like a toss or something in softball than a pitch. And the language that they used was different, too. So the batter was a striker. And ultimately, the game itself was less rigid, more fluid, and was shaped by whoever showed up that day. And there are, of course, a lot of stories that go along with them. There are stories of Union soldiers playing ball in camp while Confederate prisoners watched. But there are also stories of guards and prisoners joining in the same game. And there are a few, they're rare, that claim opposing sides sometimes would informally interact through shared recreation. Because even in war, there were moments, they were brief, fragile moments, when men stepped out of the conflict. Actually, it was incredibly common because they were living their lives as they moved. And so in this instance, they decided to pick up a ball instead of a musket. It's important to understand the context, though, of this battle. And that's at Shiloh in April of 1862, more than 20,000 men were killed, wounded, or missing in just 2 days. This was violence on a scale Americans had never really seen before. And yet, amidst that violence, there was a moment of levity. There was a baseball there. That recovered ball, the one that was inscribed from the battlefield, was reportedly picked up by an African-American orderly, a man who was moving through the aftermath of destruction. So it was a small object, but it carried a lot of weight. Because it tells us something essential, that even in the darkest moments of the war, soldiers carried pieces of their normal life with them. When the war ended in 1865, the soldiers who survived went home, and they brought that game with them. Men who had learned baseball in the camp introduced it to their towns and communities, and this is when rules began to standardize. Clubs formed and competitions grew. And within a generation, baseball was no longer regional, it was national. Today, at Shiloh National Military Park, that history is still alive. Not just in monuments or markers, but in motion. Teams gather on those same grounds to play vintage baseball. They wear the period uniforms, they follow the flexible rules, they catch their ball with bare hands, and they speak the language of the 1860s, of strikers and willows and gentlemen's play. And this is really neat because it gives visitors a chance to watch history unfold, but not as a battle reenactment, which is so common for a site like that, but in something quieter, a game. Because baseball during the Civil War wasn't just a pastime, it seemed a bridge between regions and people, kind of this intermediary between war and peace. And it reminds us that history isn't only found in moments of conflict, rather also in the spaces between them. On the fields of Shiloh, where thousands once fought and fell, you can still hear it if you listen closely. Not cannon fire, not marching orders, but the crack of a bat and the echo of a game that helped bring a nation back together.
0: And a terrific job on the production, editing, and storytelling by our own Greg Hengler. And just a lovely story by Ashley Lubinsky, the story of Shiloh Battlefield and the birth of modern baseball on Our American Stories. This is Lee Habib, host of Our American Stories. 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We'd love to hear them and put them on the air. Our audience loves them too.
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0: This is Our American Stories, and now it's time for our Opportunity America series that's sponsored by Koch Industries. Today, we hear the story of Gwen Boyd Willis and how Koch Industries helped her get a second chance. Here's Robbie with the story.
1: Gwen Boyd Willis was born and raised in Atlanta, Georgia.
2: My mother's name was Gwendolyn Mitchell, and my father's name was Ernest Boyd. And I lost my father at 5 years old. He got killed in an automobile accident. So I was raised in a single-parent house.
1: Though life had started out a little harder than it does for most, Gwen found that with a little hard work, she would find success.
2: I was an All-American in basketball. I was a state champion in track and field. I had scholarship offers all over, but I wasn't able to go because my mother was sickly. So I had to stay home and take care of her. Then I worked at University of West Georgia College as an assistant chef to about 2005. That's when I got in trouble. I went to the ATM machine one night with a friend of mine. And when I walked up to the ATM machine, it said, "Would you like another transaction?" So I was like, ugh. Got money out the machine, and I took the ATM card, and I went shopping with the card. So maybe a month went by. Some detectives showed up at my door, and my mom came and she was like, "It's two detectives here to see you." My stomach just dropped. You know, I was like, "Oh, they got me," you know. So I went to the door. I told my mom I was going with them. So I was sitting in the back seat of the car as we was driving to the police station. And I said, "Lord, do I tell the truth?" And the Holy Spirit said, "Tell the truth." So by the time we got to the police department, before he even said anything, I said, "I did it." I did it like that. And I'm so glad that I listened to the Holy Spirit. And because of my honesty, I had 9 charges that they had against me. Because of my honesty, they dropped 5 of my charges. And when I went to court for my charges, I went in one courtroom and they did not have enough beds. So, you know, you're supposed to go to jail right away. The judge said, "Well, we don't have enough beds, so you can stay." They allowed me to stay out of jail and turn myself in August. So I was allowed to be out for 8 months because they didn't have a bed. For 8 months, how I was just preparing myself, like, oh, I got to turn myself in August to go do time at the women's detention center. I had to do 4 months, 120 days. Plus they had gave me 10 years probation. So that day came and I went. And my time in the women's detention center, man, what a place. I called it the jungle. Maybe like 50 women in one room. It's a big room with bunk beds. You don't have any privacy. But I remember before I went, the night before I left, my grandmother, she told me, she said, "Gwendolyn, you know the real reason you're going down there." I said, "No, I don't." She said, "You're going to do missionary work for the Lord." And I just, you know, just shook her off like, "Oh, okay, Grandma." Lo and behold, exactly when I got in there, I was ministering to the women. They had me singing all the time. One of the correctional officers, she was a very mean-spirited lady, very angry, bitter. And I made her my assignment before I left there. And every day when I would pass through the line, you know, we get our food, I would speak. I would come around and I'd say, "Hello, officer so-and-so." And I would say something nice and kind. As I started out, she wouldn't speak. Eventually, when she started talking to me, she had a sick child at home. So she was dealing with that. And eventually, and I was like, "Well, you know, I prayed for your daughter today." I would ask how her daughter was doing. Eventually, she was talking to me, and people was like, "Wow, she talks to you?" I remember the night before I left, she came and pulled me out to talk to me, and she thanked me for taking the time out to talk to her. Then my time came home. I was at home. I was like, "So what am I going to do now?" I got a call out the blue from this lady from Westwood College. And she was just giving me this whole talk. "You want to go to school?" And this, that, and the third. And I was like, "I can't go to school. I don't have any money for that." She was like, "I can get you in school." So she came to the house and we did my application and everything. And I ended up going to Westwood College to major in criminal justice administration.
1: But despite putting the work in to complete her bachelor's degree, she found that her criminal record was holding her back.
2: Every job I applied to, they would see that, you know, I have this fabulous resume, but when they check my background check, would come back with the felonies on it. And that was a lot, that was disappointment, you know, doom and gloom. And I can't tell you how many tears I've cried because I was passed over from some great jobs. Even recently, as last year, I had applied to the Fulton County Detention Center, you know, to be a counselor there, and went through the interviews. I went about 2 interviews, and they hired me. They were just waiting for my background check to come back, and I was honest and I told the lady, "You know, hey, I have this on my record, but I'm in the process of getting my record pardoned. I'm waiting to hear back from a judge." And she was like, "Well, we'll just wait and see." So when my record came back, she was like, "We can't hire you because you have this on your record." But she did encourage me to come back and apply again once I got pardoned. So yeah, I applied for various jobs, and that having that record, having those felonies on my record, stopped me from getting hired.
1: Gwen knew she wasn't who her record said she was. She was determined to get her record pardoned, and she went through the process twice, all on her own.
2: This happened back in 2005, you know. It had been sitting there all this time. I'm not that person anymore. I'm a totally different person from back then, you know. So the first time I tried, I was gathering the paperwork. It was like trying to pull a tooth because it was like I didn't get no acknowledgement. It was like I didn't get no respect. You know, it's like they don't, it feel like they don't care. When you're trying to do it on your own, I paid the money. You got to pay all these fees. And I applied. And they said no. You waiting 4 to 6 months for an answer to come back? So I went through that twice. And it came back and they was like, "No. Mm-mm. You don't meet the qualifications for a pardon." So I had talked to a friend of mine who was a Fulton County deputy sheriff. He was like, "Gwen, you're going to have to get a lawyer."
0: No doubt, Gwen Willis's record did not reflect her heart, her spirit, or what she could do out in the world. When we come back, more of our Opportunity America series, Gwen Willis's story, here on Our American Stories.
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11: The 880 Weather Watch calls for areas of showers and storms overnight. Otherwise, we'll see mostly cloudy skies. Temperatures drop back to 56. Isolated showers and storms will be around for the day on Wednesday with a high around 83. We'll see a mix of sun and clouds throughout the day, and it will be breezy. Breezy conditions continue for Wednesday night, along with areas of showers and storms. We'll see more clouds around as temperatures drop back to 58. Isolated showers and storms are back by Thursday afternoon. Partly sunny with a high around 82 and windy. We'll see isolated activity into Wednesday night, a low of 57 and partly cloudy. Mostly sunny on Friday, warm too with a high in the upper 80s. Isolated showers and storms are right back in the forecast Friday night as temperatures fall back to 56. From the 880 Weather Center, I'm meteorologist Regina Kroll. For more, check KRVN.com. Right now, it's 68 degrees.
12: Weather. The Great Plains depends on 880 KRVN Lexington.
13: This is a Fox News alert. I'm Sue Guzman. Ballot counting underway in six states where primaries were held Tuesday, including California. Congresswoman Ashley Hinton has won the Republican nomination for Senate in Iowa, slamming her opponent, Democratic State Representative Josh Turek.
14: He would mean more taxes, fewer jobs, higher prices, less certainty.
13: Senate seat currently held by Republican Joni Ernst, who's retiring. Trump-backed Republican Randy Feenstra lost a five-way Iowa race for governor. In New Mexico, Democrat Deb Haaland and Republican Gregory Hull won Tuesday's New Mexico primary and advanced to the November election. And in New Jersey, incumbent Democrat Senator Cory Booker will face Justin Murphy, who won the New Jersey Republican Senate primary. 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
0: back with Our American Stories and the story of Gwen Boyd Willis, part of our Opportunity America series. When we last left off, Gwen had applied for multiple jobs, but because of her criminal record, something she'd done 15 years ago, she faced rejection upon rejection. She then tried twice on her own to get her record pardoned and was rejected twice. Here's Robbie with the rest of the story.
1: Little did Gwen know that help would come from a very unlikely place, a pulp and paper company called Georgia Pacific.
17: My name is Michael Davis. I'm the Assistant General Counsel at Georgia Pacific, based out of Atlanta, Georgia. Coke Industries, which is, you know, the larger company of which Georgia Pacific is one part, has a fairly extensive pro bono practice. Georgia Justice was one of the groups that was identified as doing work that we were supportive of. You know, a big part of this effort was the company saying, we're okay with you taking time to go work on these pro bono efforts. Georgia Justice actually came over to the GP Center. Part of what they do is to assist people who have served their time with getting a pardon. So I said, that's what I'd like to do, and that's they then went over and met my client, Gwen.
2: The Georgia Justice Project, when you go for an initial interview, you go in with about 30 other people, and they go through, it's like a training course where they explain and show everything that they do to help you along with the process, but you had to be selected out of those 30 people. I was selected out of those 30 people. They chose my case. We would meet up in the conference room, and before we even would get started on my case, you know, he would sit and talk to me, ask questions about me. You know, he was wanting to know how's my health and how's my family. He showed how he was really concerned. You know, it wasn't so much as, oh, we're going to jump right in here. I'm going to get you in and get you out. People don't have to do nothing for you, you know, and even though he was doing the pro bono, it just let me know that this man is really interested, not in just my case, but he interested in what's going on in my life.
17: It was probably anywhere between, I'd say, 40 and 50 hours collectively. I mean, it doesn't sound like a lot, but it's, you know, it's an hour here, an hour there. I got to know her, got her background. We were both sort of learning as we went about what needed to be done. Her story was absolutely fascinating. You know, she had made a mistake as a young person when she was confronted, when the police came to her. She acknowledged what she'd done. She took responsibility for it. And just an amazing, amazing story about how much work she put into her education and trying to get her life back on track. She was really struggling, but she kept at it. I mean, she's just a very determined person. That certainly came through in talking to her and then seeing everything that she had done. So we then began to pull together all of the documentation that was necessary for the pardon application. Gwen is so determined that it made my job very easy, because I would say, Gwen, we need to have this document or that document, and she would go get it and produce it. I talked to the board, got an investigator assigned to her case. They then conducted the investigation, and they finally got through with their investigation and let her know in August that she had, in fact, received her pardon.
2: Man, yes, I actually went to Bible study, that, you know, small gathering of people, and I came home, and I took my dog out that night and went to the mailbox. I saw that it was a letter from the Georgia, state of Georgia. So I came back in the house. I was nervous. I was like, oh, I didn't know what it was, but I still was nervous. So I sat down and I opened it, and when I opened it, I saw it was these big old letters in black, bold letters that said,

0: party. I just saw that. That was it. The big bold letters and pardon. And I just sat there. And I was crying. Oh, I cried. I mean, I cried hard. Tears from my heart. But they were tears of joy. And, you know, it's just, as I sat there, I began to think about everything I had went through. All the no's from jobs. I thought about, just, you know, having a record, a stigma comes with it. So people automatically look at you in a negative way. And it felt like a burden was lifted off of me. A weight was lifted off of me. I mean, I'm free. I got a new clean slate. And then I began to read what it said. And just the wording of the pardon. I mean, it's so amazing. You know, everything has been re-established back to me that was taken away from me. You know, everything has been forgiven. You know, my record has been forgiven. And that's just, I'm so elated. I just lost for words, you know, just.
1: When I met with her here, I mean, she was, I won't say she was a changed person, but you could just tell a weight had been lifted from her shoulders. She just had, she was excited at the possibilities that were now in front of her.

0: You wouldn't expect that, huh?
1: And no, we were not expecting that. You were listening to a joyful and triumphant Gwen Willis. People don't have to do nothing for you, Gwen said. I was forgiven. I was so elated. I was lost of words. And then she sang that song for us. We know your struggles, Gwen. We do. And we love you for how you dealt with them and endured them. And that laugh, my goodness, we all wish we had one like that. But we can't make it up. That's real. That's you. And thank you for sharing all that you shared. Thank you, Robbie, for the great job you did on this. Thank you to the folks at Georgia Pacific and, of course, the folks at Koch Industries. More than 65,000 people across America are employed by Koch, and there's a good chance that their work intersects with your own story in some way. 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Gwen Willis's story, a part of our Opportunity America series here on Our American Stories.
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11: This is Lee Habib, and this is Our American Stories. Up next, another installment of our Story of Us, Story of America series with Hillsdale College professor and author of the terrific book Land of Hope, Dr. Bill McClay. After America defeated Spain in the rather lopsided Spanish-American War, questions began to be asked about our place abroad. But questions swirled domestically as well. After all, the Industrial Revolution had brought about tremendous changes, some good, and some not so good, but tremendous nonetheless. Let's get into the story. Take it away, Bill.
12: The two decades after the Spanish-American War are best known for the reform movements that occurred in reaction to the Industrial Revolution. The urbanization that occurred, centralization, immigration, and that great concentration of wealth and power resulting in all of these changes. But the reformers were not solely concentrated on the many problems that plagued America's cities. The impetus for reform also sprang from the nation's small towns, from our national farmlands and our farmers, a group of Americans known best for their self-reliance, though they were under intense pressure, not just from declining and depressed crop prices, but railroads, bankers, creditors, grain elevator operators, and a multitude of middlemen who made it ever more complicated for them to get their crops to market. In short, farm life itself was not as simple as it used to be, and it would never be again. From a growing coalition of farmers, unorganized at first, was birthed a protest movement of sorts, the People's Party, or as they were also known, the Populists. They threw their support behind a former two-term congressman from Nebraska named William Jennings Bryan. William Jennings Bryan was a mere 36 years old, but a talented public speaker with a special talent for moving audience and doing so with the same gifts that great evangelists throughout history have possessed, deploying rhetoric with deep Christian and biblical overtones and themes, often rousing audiences to tears and great cheers. And always the moral center of his speeches was about the poor, the downtrodden, farmers facing hard times. But he also focused on the working classes, the merchants, small town, Main Street business owners, struggling to make ends meet. And then there was the issue of silver. Gold was the standard of value for all of our currency, with the value of a dollar directly correlated to a specific weight of gold. Any attempts to do the same thing with silver were not just controversial, but met with fierce resistance by most bankers and most business owners too. The fear, of course, was simple, that the currency would be thereby devalued. Bryan saw an opportunity, attacking that resistance to alternatives to gold as greed and stinginess. His speech at the 1896 Democratic Convention in Chicago was a sharp critique, one delivered with a pastor's fire and sense of moral urgency. I come to speak to you in defense of a cause as holy as the cause of liberty, the cause of humanity. When this debate is continued, a motion will be made to lay upon the table the resolution offered in commendation of the administration and also the resolution in condemnation of the administration. I shall object to bringing this question down to a level of persons. The individual is but an atom. He is born, he acts, he dies. But principles are eternal, and this has been a contest of principle. Never before in the history of this country.
13: Has there been witnessed such a contest as that through which we have just passed? Never before in the history of American politics has a great issue been fought out as this issue has been by the voters of a great party.
12: Bryan then goes on expanding on the very definition of businessman and business interests.
13: When you come before us and tell us that we're about to disturb your business interests, we reply that you have disturbed our business interests by your court. We say to you that you have made the definition of a businessman too limited in its application. The man who is employed for wages is as much a businessman as his employer. The attorney in a country town is as much a businessman as the corporation council in the great metropolis. The merchant at the crossroads store is as much a businessman as the merchant of New York. The farmer who goes forth in the morning and toils all day, who begins in the spring and toils all summer, and who by the application of brain and muscles and the natural resources of the country creates wealth is as much a businessman as the man who goes upon the board of trade and bets upon the price of grain. The miner who goes down 1,000 feet into the earth or climbs 2,000 feet upon the cliff and brings forth from their hiding places the precious metals to be poured into channels of trade are as much businessmen as the few financial magnates who are in the back room corner of the money of the world.
14: We come to speak for this broader class of businessmen.
12: Brian wasn't finished. There are two ideas of government. There are those who believe that if you just legislate to make the well-to-do prosperous, that their prosperity will leak through on those below. The democratic idea has been that if you legislate to make the masses prosperous, their prosperity will find its way up and through every class that rests upon it. You come to us and tell us that the great cities are in favor of the gold standard. I tell you that the great cities rest upon these broad and fertile prairies.
13: Burn down your cities and leave off arms, and your cities will spring up again as if by magic. But destroy off arms, and the grass will grow in the streets of every city of the country.
12: And here is how Brian closed this powerful speech. If they dare to come out in the open field and defend the gold standard as a good thing, we shall fight them
13: to the uttermost. Having behind us the producing masses of this nation and the world, supported by the commercial interests, the laboring interests, and the toilers everywhere, we will answer their demand for a gold standard by saying to them,
12: "You shall not press down upon the brow of labor this crown of thorns. You shall not crucify mankind on a cross of gold." Well, as Brian spoke these words, he also raised his arms to his side, projecting an image of himself as the crucified Christ. And the crowd ate it up, going absolutely wild. His speech and showmanship may have played to the convention crowd, but Brian's Republican opponent, William McKinley, was able to portray him as a political activist of the wildest sort, one with the spirit of a communist. The tactic would win McKinley the election over the Nebraska populace, but by a slim margin, 51-48%. Most historians regard the 1896 election as a win for the urban and industrial forces of the nation over agricultural and rural values. But there was something greater going on. A movement had been born, birthed by radical protest with ordinary working people, farmers and merchants and workers of all kind. How far that movement had come, capturing a major party and coming close to beating the Republican candidate, was almost as significant as how fast it all had happened. It turns out that Brian won more votes, 6.5 million, than any candidate in American history, except for McKinley's performance that year, 7.1 million. The fact was, there was little reason to believe this Reform Party was some kind of blip, but to gain enough traction to win the presidency, the Reform torch would have to be taken up by the progressive movement, which included a more middle-class and professional dimension.
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26: More primary results. I'm Ted Lindner, Fox News. Los Angeles Mayor Karen Bass has advanced to a November runoff election in her bid for a second term. More than a dozen candidates facing off in an all-party primary in the mayor's race. Since no candidate's on track to earn more than 50% of the vote, the top two finishers move on to a runoff this fall. Currently in second place is Republican former reality TV star Spencer Pratt. Voters in California casting ballots in the gubernatorial primary as well. Republican candidate Steve Hilton joining Fox Business's Mornings with Maria Tuesday to say he's very confident in his chances.
27: If we can just get into the primary today, then we've got a real shot at winning in November. But in order to do that, everyone has to vote. The race has got tighter in the last week. I'm confident, but we can't take it for granted.
26: Hilton with a slight lead currently. And President Trump endorsed Steve Hilton for California governor. In Iowa, Republican Congresswoman Ashley Hinson has won her party's nomination for U.S. Senate. She says she ran her campaign the only way she knew how.
28: Full speed. No hesitation, no holding back, but it has been such an honor to visit with supporters of all 99 counties in this state. I can tell you, guess what? I have been to all of them.
26: President Trump endorsing Hinson, State Representative Josh Turek won the Democratic primary. And two-time Grammy Award-winning R&B singer Peebo Bryson has died. Bryson, best known as the voice behind the Oscar-winning Disney film duets Beauty and the Beast with Celine Dion and Regina Bell for A Whole New World for Aladdin. His family is saying in a statement that Bryson died on Tuesday, days after having a stroke. Peebo Bryson was 75 years old. 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
26: The 2026 Stanley Cup Final getting underway Tuesday night with Game 1 in Raleigh. 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
32: The Carolina Hurricanes hosted the Vegas Golden Knights in Game 1 of the Stanley Cup Final Tuesday. Carolina got off to a hot start, scoring the first two goals of the game, including one that came just 25 seconds in. It was back and forth after that, as the game remained tied at 4 in the third period. But Vegas ultimately got their golden goal.
33: Hurdle into the dot. It says it's back for Hurdle. He scores! Tomas Hurdle! And it's 5-4 Vegas.
32: The call on ABC. Tomas Hurdle with the go-ahead goal. His fourth goal of the playoffs. As Vegas wins it 5-4 to take the first game of the series. Vegas has now won 7 playoff games in a row. Tony Genualdo, Fox News.
26: The White House Correspondents Association dinner has been rescheduled. Fox's Jared Halpern with more.
34: A rescheduled WHCA dinner is set for July 24th, nearly 3 months after the annual event was abruptly ended by a shooting at a Secret Service checkpoint inside the Washington Hilton Hotel. The WHCA says it will not allow an act of violence to have the last word. In a social media post, President Trump calls the announcement a sign of strength and fortitude and says he has accepted an invitation from the association's president to speak. He says the event will be at the Waldorf Astoria, a hotel once owned by the Trump Organization. WHCA President Weijia Zhang says the rescheduled dinner will feature significantly enhanced safety measures and will be a more intimate gathering. At the White House, Jared Halpern, Fox News.
26: President Trump adjusting tariffs on some steel, aluminum, and copper imports. The president lowering some tariffs on farming equipment and extending the lower rate to other equipment. The changes are said to expire at the end of 2027. I'm Ted Lindner. This is Fox News.
35: The 8:80 Weather Watch calls for areas of showers and storms overnight. Otherwise, we'll see mostly cloudy skies. Temperatures drop back to 56. Isolated showers and storms will be around for the day on Wednesday with a high around 83. We'll see a mix of sun and clouds throughout the day, and it will be breezy. Breezy conditions continue for Wednesday night, along with areas of showers and storms. We'll see more clouds around as temperatures drop back to 58. Isolated showers and storms are back by Thursday afternoon. Partly sunny with a high around 82 and windy. We'll see isolated activity into Wednesday night, a low of 57 and partly cloudy. Mostly sunny on Friday, warm too with a high in the upper 80s. Isolated showers and storms are right back in the forecast Friday night as temperatures fall back to 56. From the 880 Weather Center, I'm meteorologist Regina Kroll. For more, check KRVN.com. Right now, it's 68 degrees.
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0: This is Lee Habib, and this is Our American Stories, and we tell stories about everything here on this show. And our favorite stories to tell are just ordinary American redemption stories, second chances, even third chances that this country allows people to have and to pursue. It's a beautiful part of our nature. Centoya Brown served 15 years of a life sentence for killing a 43-year-old real estate agent when she was 16 years old after being forced into prostitution by a man called Cutthroat. The now married Brown Long has never denied her crime, but alleges she acted out of self-defense. Here's Centoya to share her story.
1: So I was born Fort Campbell, Kentucky, which is a military base right on the line, Kentucky, Tennessee. And I was raised there in Clarksville by my adopted parents. My father was military, and my mother, she was a teacher. I was really my dad's sidekick when I was younger. I considered sidekick, I guess he would consider it apprentice, because anytime he would build something, I always had to go fetch him the tools. I guess it was pretty convenient for him, but those were one of my favorite pastimes with my dad, is helping him build stuff, helping him fix stuff around the house. And my mother, it was the same. Whenever my father retired from the military, he actually started driving trucks, so he would be gone for long periods of time. So it would just be my mom and me, and she was really into gardening. I wasn't, but I did enjoy kind of just hanging outside with her, watching her plant. So up until the point that I turned 16, I thought school was the worst possible thing to have ever happened to me in my life. I should have been really great in school. I was smart. I was always getting good grades. But for some reason, I was always finding myself in the principal's office. Whether that was because I didn't want the teacher to help me with work, I just wanted to figure it out for myself. Whether I had a smart remark for the teacher, just any little thing would get me sent to the principal's office and found myself getting suspended. I believe I was 11 when I was first expelled from school. I had brought a bottle of No-Doze to class, which is caffeine pills. I had found them in my sister's husband's truck. He had left the truck there whenever he was deployed, and they went to Hawaii, and I was just playing around one day and found these caffeine pills, took them to school for show and tell, and next thing I know, I was expelled for zero tolerance drug policies. I didn't consider them to be a drug, didn't know they were a drug, but that didn't matter. I was kicked out of school and couldn't return to public school. It seemed like they were just really looking for an excuse, so part of me wasn't necessarily surprised, and it really just added to that feeling that, you know, I just wasn't wanted there and it wasn't a place for me. I never really fit. I was kind of an outcast. Like I said, when I was growing up, my dad would always tell me all the stories about him, you know, in war and what he did when Charlie was coming at 3 o'clock and how they did. And so I thought, okay, well, this is a game that I want to play with my friends. And so my neighbor, my friend from down the street, and some other kids in the neighborhood, we were all together playing random games, you know, bubblegum in a dish and any, meeny, miny, mo. And I said, well, how about this new game? Let's play war. And they were like, well, what is that? I said, well, we're all going to get some rocks. You stand on that side of the street. We're going to stand on this side of the street. And we're just going to throw them at each other and see what happens. And that's what we did. And I ended up picking up the biggest rock that I could that I found. Why, I don't know. But I threw it, and it hit my neighbor square in the forehead. And that was the moment that I knew I'm about to get in trouble. Like, this has gone horribly wrong. And she just started bleeding and screaming, and then everybody was like, this is all your fault. And I was like, wait a minute, you all wanted to play. I thought we were having fun. So after that, nobody's parents really wanted their kids playing with me, and of course I got in trouble. My dad, he kind of understood, but it was just, I think that was like one of the turning points when I kind of lost a lot of friends. So going to alternative school was a completely different experience. These kids had been involved in the justice system already. Most of them were on probation of some kind. Many of them had already been to facilities, and they returned back from the facilities to go to this school. They smoked freely. Some of them did drugs freely. I had never been around that because I was raised in a military community. A lot of the kids that I was around were kids of military families. You just don't do that. And what was different for me being in this alternative school around these kids is these kids didn't judge me. They didn't make me feel like an outcast. They didn't make me feel like I wasn't wanted or I had to be this or be that to fit in with them. And so I really found that, oh, this is kind of where I fit. Like, this is a place for me. So we all decided to skip school. And sometimes when we skip school, we would just ride the city bus around town, walk around downtown, and just see whatever we could get into. But this day, Samantha says, you know, my mom, she's not home. We can go to my house and we could just hang out. And we're like, okay, cool. And when we get there, she's like, oh man, I forgot my key. And she's like, no worries, no worries. My bedroom window is open. So she opens the window and I'm the smallest one there. So they push me through the window and I unlock the door. It is her house, but when her mother come home, she didn't feel that we were supposed to be in the house. She was very upset. Some things she claimed were missing from the house that were stolen. And I mean, I don't know if anybody stole it or not. I can't be accountable for the other people that was with me, but we all ended up being charged, not only for breaking and entering, but for theft of property.
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0: And we continue with Our American Stories and with Cyntoia Brown's story. Let's pick up where we last left off with Cyntoia being charged with breaking and entering and theft of property after skipping school with friends and then going to one of her girlfriend's homes where her mother would end up filing charges. Here's Cyntoia.
6: So after I was charged with my other three co-defendants, that's bad when you say co-defendants when you're talking about a 12-year-old, but I actually had to go to juvenile court. And this was my first time ever in a courtroom. My father, he had to pay for an attorney to represent me. So I spent some time in juvenile detention, and the attorney ended up getting a deal where I got out and I was on probation. So whenever I went to the court, one of the first things they do is they send you for a mental evaluation. And so they're in this facility, which I definitely didn't feel like I fit in, because this was like a real deal mental facility. You had people who were struggling with autism. You had people who had Down syndrome. You had people with schizophrenia. It was kind of scary to be in there. And again, couldn't be around my parents, couldn't contact my parents. And what I found comforted me there was this woman who was teaching some of the girls there how to crochet. And I started learning, and that was something that would calm me. So I just brought my crochet stuff to class, and I would sit there and crochet whenever I finished with my work. Well, one day I went to lunch, and I remember that I had forgot my purse. And so I went back into the classroom to get my purse, and I saw that the teacher had been in my purse, and she was actually going through it, and she was pulling out the yarn saying, "You're not supposed to be doing this." And I said, "Well, you're not supposed to be in my stuff." And I said, "Give me that." And I took it out of her hand, and all of a sudden she started screaming and hollering, calling for the SRO. Next thing I know, he's coming in, and she's saying, "I've assaulted her." And I said, "I didn't assault her. I took my stuff out of her hand." They said, "Well, did you snatch it?" I said, "Well, yes, it's mine." They said, "Well, that's assault." And so I ended up getting charged with assault. I had my probation violated, and I was returned back to the facility, but this time I was put in state custody. So 2 months after I had turned 13. And in state custody, you can have an indeterminate sentence or a determinate sentence. I was indeterminate, meaning whenever they felt like they wanted to let me go back home to my parents is when I would go. So I ended up spending a year and a half in state custody. And to be honest with you, the only reason I got out is because my mother had got fed up, and she had threatened to actually file a suit against the state whenever they had allowed for my picture to be placed in a newspaper. So I was 15 when I finally got out of state custody, and it was on the ride home back from Nashville to Clarksville that my mom tells me that they had been divorced. And the whole time she had been telling me, you know, he's gone to the store, he's at his friend's house, he's in the backyard working on the pool. It was all a lie. Like, he had been gone that whole entire time, but she didn't want it to affect my progress in the program. She didn't want it to overwhelm me or distract me from doing what I needed to do to come home. So that was a pretty big bomb that was dropped on me first thing. Then all of a sudden, here's this man that I know absolutely nothing about, who apparently they had been friends from when she used to live in New York. And now they were talking on the phone for hours and hours and hours, and he came to visit there at the house. And when he came to visit, it's not like he was being a visitor. He was telling me what I needed to do and trying to order me around. And I was just like, "Hold up, wait a minute. And so I said, "Well, you know what? Fine, I'll just go back and hang out with my friends that I met when I was on the run from state custody." And that's when I ran away. So I called up some friends that I had met while I was on the run in Nashville. And when I say friends, these are older women. These women are in their mid-20s, and I was just 15 years old. And they came and they got me. They welcomed me back. And there I was, back living the life that I had lived on the run before. And that meant, you know, having sex with adult men, and that being normalized, that being permitted and even encouraged by the adults that I was around, which is something completely, completely different from what I had been raised with. But, I mean, it had become the norm for me. That also meant that I was getting high every day. I was smoking weed every single day. And that was the time that I had actually met my trafficker, is during that time, when I was 16 years old. So I met Cut at a gas station here in Nashville, and I actually met him. I was riding with friends who were looking for another man who had just raped me, and they were gonna, you know, take out some revenge on him and confront him about what he'd done. And we stopped at the gas station, and I wanted some Newports. And so I walked up to this guy and was like, "Do you have a Newport?" And he was like, "No." And he offered to give me $5 to get a pack if I would give him my number. So I did. After that, you know, we started talking on the phone. He started coming to pick me up, and hang out with me, and I just pretty much just fell head over heels within a matter of days for this stranger, this older guy who did not have good intentions for me at all. But all that I saw when I was with him was that he listened to me. You know, in my mind at that time, it was like, wow, like he's really interested in me. No one really pays me this level of attention. No one really cares about, you know, my life story, my thoughts, my feelings, what I'm into. But here, he's just like completely absorbed into it. Now I understand that he was looking, you know, for things that he could manipulate. He was looking for things that he could exploit. He was listening because he needed to find out how he could really get into my head and play me. So when you're on the run, you know, you can't necessarily just go get a job. I didn't have an ID or a license or anything like that. I didn't have my birth certificate. Couldn't really make money by any kind of legal means. But one of the women that I was staying with, her boyfriend was actually a drug dealer. And so there I was selling drugs in this project in North Nashville at the age of 16. But really just dove headfirst into it. So whenever I would go out, when Cut would send me out to go get money, he'd always send me with his gun. I had never shot a gun, didn't really anticipate ever having to use it. It was just something where, you know, I had it, I knew I had it. It was just a safety measure. But he always had it, the safety was off, there was a bullet in the chamber. He said, if something ever happens, just squeeze the trigger. So that time, this guy had picked me up in this little white truck. He had got me something to eat, and while we're sitting there waiting on the food to come, that's when he had asked me, you know, was I up for any action? So I ended up going back to his house with him. And while we was there, you know, I kept trying to, like, stall because he started acting weird. Like, he started showing me guns. On the drive there, he was telling me how he used to be a sharpshooter in the military. And it's like, why does he feel the need to tell me all of these things?
0: And you're listening to Centoya Brown's story and one bad choice after another. And just some really bad choices by the system, too, and by authorities. And bad rulemaking and enforcement that almost makes no sense. And you combine all that with a girl who finds out dad's gone. And then she's gone. And then in come the predators. And one named Cut, short for cutthroat. And she loved that he listened to her, but of course he was listening for a reason. He was getting into her mind. He was looking for things he could manipulate, things he could exploit. That's why he listened, said Centoya. When we come back, more of this story, a remarkable redemption story, Centoya Brown's story, here on Our American Stories.
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17: Weather Watch calls for areas of showers and storms overnight. Otherwise, we'll see mostly cloudy skies. Temperatures drop back to 56. Isolated showers and storms will be around for the day on Wednesday with a high around 83. We'll see a mix of sun and clouds throughout the day, and it will be breezy. Breezy conditions continue for Wednesday night, along with areas of showers and storms. We'll see more clouds around as temperatures drop back to 58. Isolated showers and storms are back by Thursday afternoon. Partly sunny with a high around 82 and windy. We'll see isolated activity into Wednesday night, a low of 57 and partly cloudy. Mostly sunny on Friday, warm too with a high in the upper 80s. Isolated showers and storms are right back in the forecast Friday night as temperatures fall back to 56. From the 880 Weather Center, I'm meteorologist Regina Kroll. For more, check KRVN.com. Right now, it's 68 degrees.
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19: This is a Fox News alert. I'm Sue Guzman. Ballot counting underway in six states where primaries were held Tuesday, including California. Congresswoman Ashley Hinson has won the Republican nomination for Senate in Iowa, slamming her opponent, Democratic State Representative Josh Turek.
20: He would mean more taxes, fewer jobs, higher prices, less certainty.
19: Senate seat currently held by Republican Joni Ernst, who is retiring. Trump-backed Republican Randy Feenstra lost a five-way Iowa race for governor. In New Mexico, Democrat Deb Haaland and Republican Gregory Hull won Tuesday's New Mexico primary and advanced to the November election. And in New Jersey, incumbent Democrat Senator Cory Booker will face Justin Murphy, who won the New Jersey Republican Senate primary. 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

0: Sequoia Brown story. Let's pick up where we last left off with 16-year-old Centoya at the home of a man who had picked her up for, as he called it, action. She said he was acting weird and showing her his guns and talking about how he was a sharpshooter. Here's Centoya.
1: Why does he feel the need to tell me all of these things? He tried to tell me that he wrote the song by Lee Greenwood, Proud to Be an American, which obviously I knew that was a lie. Like, it was really strange, it was really uncomfortable. And, like, with him talking about this gun, then when we got to the house, you know, showing me this gun, it's like I felt that he was trying to intimidate me. And at that point, I just wanted to leave. So I kept trying to stall. So I said, well, you know what? I'm just going to go up and I'm just going to pretend like I'm asleep. I'm going to ask him if I can have a nap real quick. And so that's what I did. And while I was laying there pretending like I was asleep, he kept getting up and going into the next room, then coming back, just like staring at me, like looking over at me, going into the bathroom, going to the next room. And like this whole time, like I'm just freaking out. I'm like, what is he doing? Like, what's really going on? There was a moment like when he had got into the bed and he had reached over and grabbed me. And I was like, ah. And I was, you know, it was a little bit more emphatic than just like, you know, somebody who is really sleeping that may just kind of shrug away. And I'm like, oh, he knows I'm pretending now. Now he's going to be pissed off. And he rolls over and I'm thinking he's reaching for something. And all this is happening, like all these thoughts are happening like within the space of like 2 seconds. And that's just a small fraction of the thoughts. Like I can't even explain like how my mind was just racing at that time. Just panic was just really setting in. And he goes and I see his body turn, and that's when I had grabbed the gun out of the nightstand, out of the purse that was on the nightstand, and I shot him. It was like this pop, and then it was like quiet. So I went back to the hotel room, and Cut was there at the room, and I came in, and I was like, I think I just killed somebody. And he was like, what? Like, he thought I was playing. I was like, I'm so serious. I just shot someone. And like, he didn't believe me, but he just told me to go wipe down the car, wipe down the truck, and park it in the Walmart parking lot. And so that's what I did. So we were laying down, and the cops knock on the door, and so they come in with these shotguns and, like, these big old guns pointed at me, like, cocking these guns. So I was tried there in the juvenile court. They had a transfer hearing about November. So I actually sat there and, you know, told the judge everything that had happened, you know, in the hopes that she would see, okay, well, this isn't, like, this wasn't a malicious situation. This isn't something that she should be prosecuted for murder for. I'll just keep her in the juvenile system and treat her. But then you have the district attorney who was saying, no, like, she's incorrigible. There's nothing else that you can do for her. She needs to be tried as an adult. And as a matter of fact, I believe all of this was premeditated. 2 weeks after the hearing, I was called down to the visitation area, and I was told by my public defender that I was tried as an adult, that I was going to be transferred. And I felt like the world just like fell from beneath me, because now I went from, okay, maybe I'll spend 3 years in a treatment facility here going through DCS again, to know I may end up spending the rest of my life in prison. So I was taken to the adult jail, to CCA. I had to be housed in segregation, just basically stuck in a box until my trial. And my trial didn't happen until 2 years after I first went to the adult jail. Very difficult, because you can't like talk to people on a regular basis. You can't have visitation with your family, phone calls, anything like that. So the trial lasted several days, and I think it was like 6 hours they took to deliberate. And they came back in. I started looking like looking at them, each and every one as they came in, because I'm like, I need any kind of sign. I need to know.

"Oh, what are they about to tell me?" And like none of them will look at me. And this one guy, the only black guy who was on the jury, like he just like kind of just shook his head and hung his head. And that's when I knew. I was like, "Yeah. Yep, it's not good." And they convicted me of first degree murder and sentenced me to life in prison on the spot. Automatic life sentence. I didn't cry. I didn't hold my head down or anything. And then when I got into my cell, I just

0: here. I'll tell the world about you. Just let him know I'll do anything if you just get me out of here. Please don't let me spend the rest of my life in prison. So there was about 2 weeks between the time that I was convicted and sentenced until I was actually transported to the prison. And during that time, some of the women who had already been to prison and who were back in the county, they were trying to coach me and tell me, well, this is how you need to carry yourself, and you need to walk around like this when you walk on the compound, and make sure your head's held high, and let me show you how to throw a punch. And so they were going through all this, and I'm thinking, oh man, it's gonna be rough. I'm thinking visions of, the show Oz and every prison movie that I've ever watched. It's like, man, this is no joke. And I start stuffing my face with Pop Tarts and pretzel pieces, thinking I gotta buff up because I'm headed to the big house. And I get there, and it's like a college campus, And I'm like, well, this is not what I expected. It was more psychological warfare and psychological oppression, more psychological attacks than there was the physical attacks. But I actually found that that was worse. So, my attorney had told me before I had ever got to the prison, he was like, you can go in there, you can start acting all crazy, and you can do that life sentence. Or you can go in there, you can take every program that they accept you into, you can act like you have some sense, and you can have a chance at getting out of prison someday. And by the grace of God, I ended up getting into the college course, came out of prison with not one but 2 degrees. So Mrs. Seabrooks was the principal there at the prison, but what I will always appreciate most about Miss Seabrooks is that she was the person, the first person that told me, God's not going to let you out of here until you come to Him. You will not be free until you come to Christ. And at that time, I had just fallen into this state where I didn't even believe anymore. At least I said I didn't believe. Really, I was just angry because I felt that, I did what I was told in Sunday school, and God, He didn't hold up His end of the bargain. And so I just can't be true. But really, I was just upset. And at the time, I just brushed it off. I was like, nah, Ms. Seabrooks, that's not how the law works. I'll get out when my attorneys argue before the appellate court, and the appellate court overturns my sentence. And she said, all right, I'm telling you what I know.
1: And you're listening to Santoya Brown talking about her sentence, the mindset that she had to adopt, and some people who started to care about her. She talked about the psychological attacks, which, as she put it, were worse than any potential physical attacks. And this one lady, Miss Seabrooks, who kept telling her that God had the answers for her, she was putting her faith in law and lawyers. When we return, more of Santoya Brown's remarkable life story, a great redemption story here on Our American Stories.

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9: And we continue here with Our American Stories and with Centoya Brown's story. Let's pick up where we last left off. It's 2006, and Centoya Brown has just been convicted of aggravated robbery and first-degree murder for killing 43-year-old real estate agent Johnny Allen. While in prison, she began going to college. We had just heard her principal had once told Centoya that she needed to know Christ if she ever expected to leave. But Centoya put her faith in the law and the process. Here's Centoya with the rest of the story.
10: So, when I was first arrested, all over the news, I was painted as this horrible person. Like, the news just vilified me. I was this dangerous individual. The streets were safer without me. But my attorney had actually met a documentary filmmaker through one of her other cases and had invited him to come in and start filming my process through the court system and interviewing me. And he took all those interviews and he created a documentary. And, you know, a lot of people, like, started writing me from that and just, like, being really supportive. And I started noticing, like, even within the media, like, kind of like that tide was changing. There was some support for me. All of a sudden, I get this letter from a man in Texas. So I read the letter, I open it up, and immediately the thing that stood out was that the edges of the letter was burnt. And, okay, that was the second thing I noticed. The first thing I noticed is that he was really fine, because he had sent these two pictures of himself. And so I ended up writing him because something was like, I'm going to write him back. I need to write him back. And from that one letter, we started writing several letters. We started talking on the phone. He started telling me about Christ, which you have to know that everyone else who would try to tell me about Jesus, I brushed it off. I dismissed it. I didn't want to hear it. But there was something about when Jamie was talking to me about him. So we continued writing. Not long after that, I won him over. And we just decided that no matter what happened, no matter what the court said, God said I was going to get out, and we were going to walk in that faith, and we were going to trust in that. And we weren't going to focus on the appeals, because my very last appeal had been denied. We weren't going to focus on what the lawyer said. We were just going to focus on the Lord. We were going to focus on building a relationship with Him. And when we kept our focus there, all of a sudden things started picking up on the outside. Things started picking up with the appeal. The appeal that was closed in the federal court, it all of a sudden opened back up. 6 months after he first wrote me and told me what he said, I look on the news and it's a trending topic. I look on the news and people all over the world from all walks of life are now talking about Free Centoya. And Jamie said, are you surprised? And I'm like, well, yeah. And he said, what did I tell you about my God? And I was like, well, I know what you said and I believe it, but it's like, it's happening. He said, I told you what he said. Like, he doesn't lie. And it's like, it just gave me goosebumps. And that was just one thing. Months after that, Jamie and our pastor, Minister Tim McGee, he said that I was going to get a date in March. He said he didn't know what kind of date it was. He didn't know if it was an out date or what date, but it was something that was going to lead to me getting out, something that was necessary to me getting out. And we said, okay. So March comes by, first week goes by, second week till March goes by, nothing, no word, no anything. And then in that third week of March, Jamie had an encounter with the Holy Spirit. And I remember calling him and he just said, you're coming home. And he started crying. And my husband, like, he doesn't cry. Like, he's a man's man. Like, you know, jiu-jitsu champion. Like, he's not sitting here crying on the phone with no one. But he just broke down. He said, God is bringing my wife home. I was like, oh, okay, did the lawyer call you? He's like, no. I said, oh, did you see something on the news? He said, no. I said, well, oh, okay, yeah, baby, I'm coming home. He says, no. You're coming home. God told me. I heard it clear as day. The next week comes. It's the last week of March, getting down to the wire. And all of a sudden, March 30th, my attorneys call Jamie and say, we got a date for a hearing. And the hearing that they're talking about is one that less than 1% of people get for clemency petitions. It's next to impossible to get a hearing with the parole board, and I got one. And we got that date, March 30th. At the conclusion of the hearing, I ended up getting 4 votes for me to be granted clemency and then 2 votes for me not to be granted clemency. So at this time, the governor of Tennessee was Bill Haslam. And so it was up to him to make the decision. And, you know, I thank God that I had Jamie there, was like, you need to remember that He is not the one making the decision. God has made the decision. And He's already said what's going to happen. And you need to make sure that your faith is in Him, not in the process, not in what anybody else down here on this earth is doing or saying. You need to trust what God has said. And I said, you're right. And when I tell you, like, that is so much easier said than done. So it was a struggle. It was a struggle for Jamie as well. It was a true test of faith. At one point, you know, Jamie was like, there has to be something, like something more, you know, that we need to be doing, you know, with our faith. There's something more with our relationship, you know, with Christ that we're not doing, because, like, why is it there's nothing? Why is it we're going through this wilderness period? And so Jamie decided, I've got to step out on faith. He sold everything that he owned in Texas. And when I tell you everything, I mean everything. All in the space of one day, he had gotten rid of his Mercedes. He had gotten rid of his Bentley, which was his dream car. He had gotten rid of every stitch of furniture in his condo. And I remember just boo-hooing, crying. I said, you don't have a bed to sleep on? What are you going to sleep on? He said, you don't get it. He said, you don't understand. He said, I am going to get my wife. I'm going to move to Tennessee and get my wife because God says you're coming out. And I believe him, so I'm going to act accordingly. So he sold everything and he moved up to Tennessee. And a couple weeks after that, it's when my attorneys got the call from the governor's office, from the lieutenant governor, that the governor wanted to meet with him. And he met with them. He let them know that he was going to grant me clemency. So one of the things that I learned, you know, even from me sitting in prison, seeing people come back and forth, in and out of those doors, is the thing that made the people who stayed out different from the people who came back and forth in was these are the people who understood, like, what really went in to that action, what really went into that night that ended up with me getting charged. What are the real impacts of what I've done? And, you know, by going through that thought process, you really understand, like, how your actions affect other people. And until you understand that your actions do affect other people, until you understand, you know, we live in community with one another. We have to be accountable, not just for our own actions, but we have to be accountable to each other. Like, you're not going to learn how to live in the free world. You're not going to learn how to be successful as a citizen. You're not going to be successful as a person. Like, how can you have any healthy relationships? How can you have any kind of healthy dealings, whether it be personal, business, or otherwise, if you don't get that basic concept? So we actually got married while I was still incarcerated. Unbeknownst to me, he had already picked out a ring with my mom. My mom had went to Texas. He flew her out to Texas for a Cowboys versus Texans game. They, you know, him and her, like, they had already had this planned out where Tim was going to pick me up in the van with Jamie, and then Tim was going to do the ceremony right there on the spot, all this, that, and the other. But when, you know, they came with the news to say that I was getting out of prison, that's when he told me all about that. And I was like, oh, how sweet. We don't have to wait. And so, so he was like, what do you mean we don't have to wait? I said, oh, we don't have to wait. We can do this now. He said, well, how are we going to do it now? I said, not to worry. Don't worry. I'll take care of it.
9: And what a laugh. And that is Centoya Brown telling her story. And what a love story, folks. Yeah, just, you can't imagine someone doing that kind of thing for you. Free Centoya is the book, My Search for Redemption in the American Prison System. I urge you to get it. And if you have anybody in your family struggling with the law, struggling with drugs, struggling with life itself, this is a book worth reading. Centoya Brown's story here on Our American Stories.
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28: The Fox News alert, Bass advances to a runoff. I'm Sue Guzman, Fox News. California, one of six states holding primaries Tuesday. Incumbent Los Angeles Mayor Karen Bass has advanced to a November runoff after failing to capture 51% of the votes needed to win outright.
29: We have led a grassroots campaign because we want to bring change to our city, and that's what we've been doing. And that's what we're going to continue to do.
28: She could face Republican reality TV star Spencer Pratt, whose house burned in the Palisades fire. Over in the governor's race, Trump endorsed Republican Steve Hilton, held a narrow lead over two Democrats. Hilton telling supporters Tuesday night,
30: "I'm fighting for working people in California so that you can keep more of what you earn. The best way to put money in people's pockets is to take less out of it in the first place. And that's what I'll do as your governor. Your first $100,000 tax-free."
28: Hilton leading Xavier Becerra and Tom Steyer. Another primaries Democrat, Josh Turek, and GOP's Ashley Hinson will compete for a pivotal U.S. Senate seat in Iowa. They're looking to fill the seat vacated by incumbent Joni Ernst, who's retiring. The GOP considers that seat pivotal to retain a Senate majority. And President Trump has named Bill Pulte, the head of the Federal Housing Finance Agency, to be acting director of the National Intelligence, replacing Tulsi Gabbard, who resigned last month after revealing that her husband has cancer. Lawmakers, including some Republicans, like Senator John Cornyn of Texas, are questioning Pulte's qualifications, including his perceived lack of national security experience. A permanent replacement for Gabbard, however, does require Senate approval. 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
1: The United States launching new airstrikes against Iran, claiming they are in self-defense.
2: U.S. Central Command says Iran launched several ballistic missiles toward regional neighbors. However, all failed to hit their intended targets. Explaining two Iranian missiles fired at Kuwait fell short or broke apart en route, and three missiles launched at Bahrain were immediately intercepted. U.S. forces also shot down three one-way attack drones launched by Iran toward civilian mariners that were rightfully transitioning regional waters. The agency goes on to say it conducted self-defense strikes on an Iranian military ground control station on Kashim Island, noting no U.S. personnel were harmed and forces remain vigilant and ready to defend against unwarranted Iranian aggression during the ongoing ceasefire. Kristen Goodwin, Fox News.
1: Kuwait announcing Wednesday that it suspended commercial flights after an Iranian drone attack hit that country's airport, injuring several people. Acting Attorney General Todd Blanche testifying to lawmakers Tuesday about the so-called anti-weaponization fund, saying it has officially been dropped.
3: The fund was announced just a couple of weeks ago after President Trump decided to drop his $10 billion lawsuit against the IRS after an employee there leaked his tax returns. It would have given any and all American who believed that they were a victim of government weaponization a chance to at least file a financial claim. Last week, a federal judge in Virginia ruled the fund must be paused while she sorted through legal issues. On Capitol Hill, Democrats want to force votes on a measure that would outlaw the fund or a similar fund in the future. Blanche says the part of the settlement with Trump protecting the president and his family from retroactive IRS audits is not going away.
1: Fox's David Spunt. The Supreme Court will allow Alabama to use a congressional map favoring Republicans in this year's elections. And Florida has put Andrew Luke Hart to death. He had confessed to killing his girlfriend's baby in 1996 and throwing the baby's body into a pond. I'm Sue Guzman. This is Fox News.
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5: 880 Weather Watch calls for areas of showers and storms overnight. Otherwise, we'll see mostly cloudy skies. Temperatures drop back to 56. Isolated showers and storms will be around for the day on Wednesday with a high around 83. We'll see a mix of sun and clouds throughout the day, and it will be breezy. Breezy conditions continue for Wednesday night, along with areas of showers and storms. We'll see more clouds around as temperatures drop back to 58. Isolated showers and storms are back by Thursday afternoon. Partly sunny with a high around 82 and windy. We'll see isolated activity into Wednesday night, a low of 57 and partly cloudy. Mostly sunny on Friday, warm too with a high in the upper 80s. Isolated showers and storms are right back in the forecast Friday night as temperatures fall back to 56. From the 880 Weather Center, I'm meteorologist Regina Kroll. For more, check KRVN.com. Right now, it's 68 degrees.
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7: States. We'll get into that in hour number two. And of course, your open phones in hour number three. But this first hour, we're going to lead off with the Ebola outbreak spreading through the Democratic Republic of Congo. 321 cases, 166 more cases are suspected, 49 confirmed deaths. They're calling this one of the most deadliest outbreaks of Ebola. To talk about it is a woman who is well known. She has appeared in the Netflix documentary, Pandemic, How to Prevent an Outbreak. She is also an infectious disease epidemiologist at the Harvard Belfour Center. Saira Madad, Dr. Saira Madad, welcome to America at Night. Thanks for joining us.
8: Thanks for having me on.
7: Let's first talk about the conditions in the Congo and the cultural issues when it comes to all of this, because one of the hardest things, it seems, in treating this is a number of things going on in the Congo, and that is the lack of trust with the citizens and the government. Talk about that for a moment.
8: Yeah, absolutely. Well, I'll first start off by sharing that, you know, the Ebola outbreak remains quite serious. We're starting to get a bit of a clearer picture. Today the World Health Organization shared some great insights and lowered the case count because the suspected cases, which were a large number as testing continues, were found to not necessarily have Ebola, but malaria, typhoid, and other infectious diseases that's more endemic and prevalent in that area. So that's a bit of a good news, but this is not a victory lap. There's still a lot that has to be done, and there's multiple epicenters. And so what's complicating and challenging in this current outbreak is that there's, first, a lot of cross-border spread. There's lots of healthcare worker infections, which is extremely unfortunate and a huge red flag to many of us. And it's also happening in a conflict-affected region where you also have a humanitarian crisis unfolding among so many other complexities. You mentioned, and we'll talk about some of the traditional burial risks that is complicating the matter, because when we talk about Ebola, this is a high-consequence infectious disease, meaning that it has a high case fatality rate, so the chances of if you get it and dying is quite high. And one of the times you're most infectious is, unfortunately, when the individual has expired. Their blood is teeming, with the virus. And so when you have these burial practices of washing, kissing, holding the body, that is a potential means of transmitting the virus. And so there is that risk, of spread during traditional burials. And that's why you need to have dignified burials and have that conversation with the family and friends. So there's a lot of, deep challenges. And then you've mentioned, obviously, a lot of trust issues as well that's complicating the matter. So there's obviously a lot to talk about, but one of the things that I'll just quickly mention and then, happy to take additional questions is, this is not just a infectious disease response. This is a cultural and trust issue that's complicating this medical crisis. And so when you're looking at conflict and displacement coupled with poverty as well as past trauma, this is really causing this unfortunate outbreak just to continue on. So there's a lot that has to happen.
7: Yeah, I want to go back and just point out to what you mentioned. One of the cultural differences is during funerals in the Congo, it's a celebration of life, and they touch the body, they kiss the body, and you're saying that somebody who died of Ebola, that's when they're most infectious, and so the people, while during the funerals, it is considered a super spreader event in a sense.
8: That's correct. So traditional burial rituals can become high-risk transmission events because, as I mentioned, they involve washing, touching, kissing, or preparing the body. And these rituals are deeply meaningful for family and friends. And so the response here has to be trauma-informed and with compassion. You can't just dismiss and say, well, we're going to go ahead and bury this in a way that is safe. It really needs to be a dignified burial process. And the goal here is dignified burial and protecting families while respecting grief and faith and cultural practices. And this is a challenge outbreak after outbreak as it relates to Ebola. And that's where having community trust is just so, so important. And what you're seeing right now play out is that, there is that trust issue, which is becoming extremely challenging. That's, translating into family and friends even burning Ebola treatment centers because they're not getting their loved one who has expired back to them for the burial process that they prefer. And so having that trust, having that communication is so essential. And the most important thing is that this is a regional and community, solution. This is not, someone coming from overseas kind of dictating their response. This is very much boots on the ground, trusted messengers in their community that can have these conversations. And we obviously want to supplement that with international and regional support that's happening right now.
7: Doctor, you mentioned some of the aid workers are getting sick. How is that possible?
8: Yeah, so, Ebola is called a disease of compassion and caregiving because, when we talk about Ebola spreading, it is through close contact, through, bodily fluids or contaminated objects. And so when someone is giving care to an individual who's affected with Ebola, the chances of them getting exposed to those bodily fluids is quite high or contaminated surfaces, and then they get it. And so caregivers really have been one of the high-risk groups of getting Ebola, especially healthcare workers, right, because they're caring for these individuals. I want to also mention, females. If you look at the demographics of who gets Ebola more often in terms of gender, you're seeing females a lot of times get Ebola more often because they are the primary caregivers. And that really shows you why it's really important to not only have a trauma-informed care, but understand the statistics and the data behind, how is this spreading? And it's because we know this is a caregiving, it's a disease of also caregiving, you want to target that.
7: Dr. Saira Madad is with us, infectious disease epidemiologist at the Harvard Belfour Center. Doctor, the United States pulled out of the World Health Organization. We also defunded a lot of the USAID. How much of that pullback by the U.S. is hampering some of these efforts?
8: Yeah, well, I'll say I think two things can be true at the same time. One, the U.S. walking away from its responsibility from a global health security standpoint is deeply troubling, and certainly has added fuel to the fire in this outbreak. Had we continued to provide investment in global health security, ensuring that we have a good CDC workforce that is strong, we would have certainly been able to help in this outbreak much earlier, provide the support that they need. That's not to say we're not providing support now. You're hearing the United States government providing not just funding, but also backing up research and sending CDC staff boots on the ground, which is great. So two things could be true at the same time. We are providing support. There's a lot of great people working on the ground, a lot of these colleagues that I know myself, so I want to make sure that their service that they're providing on the international scale gets recognized. But at the same time, the federal government cutting back on the funding and the workforce here domestically and the funding internationally and these infrastructures that we need from a global health security standpoint is deeply troubling and has added to, unfortunately, the delay in this outbreak, not only being detected, but being able to contain it in a timely fashion.
7: Doctor, how worried are you that this is contained, could be contained, and how worried are you that it could spread to other countries?
8: It can absolutely be contained. We've seen multiple Ebola outbreaks happen before, and they've all been contained. And so this is not a matter of, can we contain it? It's a matter of how fast can we contain it? And that question relates to how fast can we pour in resources and support to the affected epicenters, not just saying, hey, we're going to close our borders, we're not going to let individuals back into this country. We want to actually support the response in the epicenters that are happening, as well as fortify, obviously, our response and preparedness measures. And so if we're able to provide that support and resources and the research, right, we want to make sure we have candidate vaccines and therapeutics available in this outbreak, which is happening. There's lots of research happening behind the scenes, but right now it's still true in public health bread and butter, which is testing, isolation, quarantine, healthcare services, supportive care. In the absence of these medical countermeasures, it's the true public health strategy that has worked outbreak after outbreak. So I'm confident that we will be able to get this contained. It's a matter of if and how is really up to us.
7: Doctor, talk about this strain, because this is a different or new strain of Ebola where there are no vaccines and no cures.
8: Yeah. So, when we talk about, Ebola virus disease, there are, six different types, if you will. Everything from Zaire, which is the more common one that we've seen in previous Ebola outbreaks, to the one we're facing today in the DRC and Uganda, which is the Bundibugyo virus, And so when we talk about this particular Ebola virus, it's very similar to the other ones where the transmission is very similar, direct contact with blood or bodily fluids, contaminated surfaces. Symptoms are also very, very similar, can usually take anywhere from 2 to 21 days, oftentimes 8 to 10 days to become symptomatic. And the treatment here, unfortunately, compared to the other Ebola virus diseases like Zaire, we don't have any approved vaccines or medical countermeasures. But as I mentioned, there is a lot of funding happening, and there are a couple of really great candidate vaccines that are being explored. The issue is now, how fast can we have these candidate vaccines in the response to the current Ebola outbreak? And we're still months away. And as we know, people are getting infected, every day. People are dying every day. And so we need this right now, but it's not going to be available right away. There's still, a few months from now. So this is where we need to make sure we're providing good public health care, which is kind of our bread and butter here.
7: Doctor, how deadly is this Ebola strand? Can you survive? And do we have any idea what the success rate is? And are there any treatments that can make it easier?
8: Well, there is some, great news that has come out recently, which is that six individuals recently have recovered that have been infected with Ebola in this outbreak. So that goes to show you that, A, people can survive Ebola virus disease if they get early treatment and care, meaning they get supportive care in a healthcare facility. So when we talk about the case fatality rate, so the chance of somebody dying from the Bundibugyo virus if they get infected is anywhere from 30 to 50%. And that's where we want to make sure people people are connected with healthcare services, and they seek out, these Ebola treatment centers that are being stood up in the region across DRC and Uganda. But that's also where, you know, we're seeing that trust issue, right? If people don't trust the response, people don't trust the healthcare workers, or they don't believe that this is a real virus, they're not going to go and seek treatment. And that's where we really need to address the mis and disinformation that is happening and prevalent in those communities.
7: Dr. Syra Madad is with us. She is an infectious disease epidemiologist at the Harvard Belfour Center. You know, doctor, living through COVID-19, and you talk about trust issues and people not believing the government and people doing their own thing. There are a lot of similarities. If one doesn't have to look too far, there's a lot of similarities between some of the actions of the people of Congo and the United States, in that they don't believe the government, they do what they want to do, and the virus spread, COVID spread because of that, and it seems like Ebola spread because of that.
8: Yeah, you know, mis and disinformation is a huge public health challenge. In fact, I would call it a public health emergency as we talk about mis and disinformation. And we experience this here in the United States, as you've mentioned. We're seeing this play out in the Ebola outbreak happening right now. And this is where we really need to make sure we're constantly doing a great job and providing really good public health communication and science communication from trusted voices. And, you know, this shouldn't happen in the middle of a crisis. This is work that has to happen during peacetime, blue skies. When everything is going well, you want to hear from your public health officials, build that trust, maintain that trust, and make sure they understand that these healthcare institutions and these public health agencies are really here to help you and support you to really live your healthiest life possible here in the United States, as well as in other countries, you know, that continue to experience this. And this is an ongoing challenge for many of us. You know, I work in this field of healthcare and public health, and I constantly see mis and disinformation. We see travel 6 times faster than true factual evidence-based information. So we're often always behind the eight ball, and we're always trying to play catch-up outbreak after outbreak. And we really need to really change up the way that we look at building trust in our communities, because this is, you know, an ongoing issue. And as we experience more outbreaks, potentially even more pandemics in the future, trust is really going to be the earthly heel of our response here.
7: Dr. Syra Madad is with us, infectious disease epidemiologist at the Harvard Belfour Center. And if she sounds familiar, yes, she was part of that Netflix Emmy-nominated docuseries, Pandemic, How to Prevent an Outbreak. Doctor, thank you for your information on a busy night. Thank you for your work, and we'll talk to you down the road.
8: Thank you for having me.
7: You got it. Interesting stuff. America at Night, we're just getting started. Back in a moment.
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7: All right, so we had a little bit of a technical glitch today. This morning, we were supposed to send out the barbecue rib recipe, and everything was according to plan. Here's what happened. Too many people signed up for the ribs recipe and the system crashed. So we had to call in tech support. We finally got it fixed, and Alex was able to send it out at some point in the afternoon. So we apologize. Some people got a couple of I think it came in three or four different texts, because it wasn't long, but you know, it was only so long and so many texts. So I think it was three or four. Some got a couple texts, some didn't get any, some got two or three. So we apologize, but we finally got the system upgraded and solved. But good problem to have. The system broke. So many people are getting the rib recipe, so that was really good. We're going to keep doing this. We had such fun doing it, and so many people enjoyed it. And so we're going to ask guests if they've got recipes or, coupons, gift certificates, things like that. We'll be able to text out all that type of stuff. So all you have to do is to be part of the show and to be on our list, on our text list. All you have to do is text your name and number to 1-844-2-McGraw, 1-844-262-4729. Alex or the system will send you back a link. You follow the link, and then you are part of the show. You'll get our daily rundown each and every night. And, of course, from time to time, where we've got things from the National Park or chefs come in and got recipes and things like that, we will pass all those things on to you guys as being a part of the show. So that's how that works. That's a pretty good deal. Stay right there, because the next segment we're going to talk to a professor, a lawyer from Washington, D.C. Florida is the first state in the nation to sue OpenAI. And the argument is that they are causing damage to young children. There was a case where the victims of a shooting, the victims' families of a shooting, are suing OpenAI. But this is where a state, like the state went after the cigarettes, the tobaccos, right? Florida's going after OpenAI, saying, guess what, you people? You are detriment to society. So we'll talk about that coming up. And then next hour, it's National Park Day. It's in honor of the 250th anniversary. We every other week, we check in with a national park. And this week's national park is the national park dedicated to the first ladies. I had no idea. We're going to find out together. So that's America at Night tonight. Thanks for staying up with us. We're back in a moment. Stay right there.

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11: The 8:80 Weather Watch calls for areas of showers and storms overnight. Otherwise, we'll see mostly cloudy skies. Temperatures drop back to 56. Isolated showers and storms will be around for the day on Wednesday with a high around 83. We'll see a mix of sun and clouds throughout the day, and it will be breezy. Breezy conditions continue for Wednesday night, along with areas of showers and storms. We'll see more clouds around as temperatures drop back to 58. Isolated showers and storms are back by Thursday afternoon. Partly sunny with a high around 82 and windy. We'll see isolated activity into Wednesday night, a low of 57 and partly cloudy. Mostly sunny on Friday, warm too with a high in the upper 80s. Isolated showers and storms are right back in the forecast Friday night as temperatures fall back to 56. From the 880 Weather Center, I'm meteorologist Regina Kroll. For more, check KRVN.com. Right now, it's 68 degrees.
12: Weather. The Great Plains depends on 880 KRVN Lexington.
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15: They've got some breaking news. The Supreme Court chimes in. It's not surprising, but it is breaking. I'll just toss it in here. The Alabama gerrymandered map, which they wanted to change, and a court said, sorry, this is not going to work. The Supreme Court has now trumped that, ruled that, and said that Alabama is now to allow to use the GOP-friendly House map. So the Supreme Court has spoken on the Alabama redistricting, and all systems go for the map that GOP wanted to use, apparently, in Alabama. That's the latest there. Also, today, or I should say yesterday, Florida's attorney general filed a first-in-the-nation state-led civil lawsuit against OpenAI and its CEO, Sam Altman. The suit alleges all sorts of aggressive marketing to millions of Floridians, addicted products specifically targeting minors, while actively concealing systematic risks and suppressing explicit internal safety warnings. Let's see where this goes, and let's see what we think. Policy director at the Alliance for Secure AI. It's a prominent Washington, D.C. nonprofit organization dedicated to advocating for strict federal and state safety guardrails when it comes to artificial intelligence. Ricky Parikh joins us. Ricky, welcome to America at Night.
16: Thanks for having me.
15: Explain this lawsuit. What does it mean?
16: Yeah, it's pretty significant. Like you said, it's the first state enforcement action against an AI company. You know, to date, every prior lawsuit against OpenAI has been brought by private plaintiffs. So individual families who are seeking damages on behalf of their families who fell victim to these chatbots. But when a state attorney general files a lawsuit, that's the state exercising its authority on behalf of its residents. You know, the attorney general has subpoena power, investigative resources, and the
15: All right, we lost him. What happened? We lost him. We had him, and we lost him. Here's what we'll do. I really was looking forward to it. Let me see if I can pause for a second and see if we can get him. Don't forget, text message is 1-844-2-McGraw. This is called a stall. 1-844-2-McGraw, 1-844-262-4729. This is the Four Corners. You're listening, and all of a sudden, the line goes blank. All right, we're getting them back here in a second. Policy director at the Alliance for Secure AI, Ricky Parikh. I don't know what happened. You were in the middle of a brilliant point and technology.
16: Yeah, sorry about
15: for
16: that.
15: You. Yeah, no, go ahead. Yeah. Finish your thought.
16: Yeah, so as I was saying, the attorney general has subpoena power and can seek systemic remedies. So they can get court orders or injunctions that can actually change how the product works for everyone. So it's a significant shift. So from the individual harm cases that the families are bringing to the state, basically saying that this product is a public safety concern. So significant change in Florida. The Florida Attorney General is taking a significant step that could lead to significant changes.
15: Do you see other states following suit and joining this lawsuit?
16: Yeah, potentially. I think the case that the Attorney General made in his complaint, it's pretty, he builds the case against both the company and Sam Altman specifically about

0: the victims' families are sort of bringing to, right, is that you hear these stories that a young person gets on there and all of a sudden the artificial intelligence, quote unquote, leads them down a path of violence or harm to themselves and or others. And it seems like there aren't any guardrails to this artificial intelligence. Is that sort of what they're getting at?
1: Yeah, absolutely. So this particular model, this is GPT-4.0, is really the model that's at the center of several cases brought by individuals' families. You know, at least 7 suicides, a mass killing event in British Columbia, and overdose deaths, and, you know, cases of psychological manipulation. And what the Attorney General is saying is that OpenAI was facing competitive pressure from Google in early 2024, and they really needed to release an updated model. And the complaint sort of documents from testimony from employees and from public statements that the CEO moved to launch the new model to beat Google to the market. And instead of doing months of safety testing that they usually require, they did a 1-week evaluation, rushed it to market, kind of overruled safety personnel who demanded more time, and put this in market. And the model that they put in market is one that has now been known to be highly sycophantic, so very flattering to the user. And that flattery is what led to further engagement, that led to people to pay for accounts to increase OpenAI's bottom line, and therefore led to profit, led to more profit margins over the safety concerns. And that's the pattern that I think the Attorney General in Florida and other attorney generals are really using against OpenAI and other tech companies out there, where this sort of consistent pattern to prioritize profit and engagement over safety has led to significant harm in the real world.
0: Ricky Parikh, there is a part of the, let me get my facts right, the Telecommunications Act of 1996 or something, that's Section 230 that shields some of these tech companies from some of the things that others post on their website. Does that affect this and or shield OpenAI with this?
1: No, yeah. So that is the Communications Decency Act, which is Section 230 that provides platforms with liability protection, so basically immunity from prosecution for things that are posted by their users. What that only applies to social media platforms like YouTube and Facebook, where a user is posting content that gives sort of that allows for people to post whatever they want without Facebook or Google being held accountable for that. That is sort of an outdated law that I think a lot of people, including myself, think have provided too much immunity and too much leeway to these companies to get away with things. But regardless, this is a different case. And I think what the Attorney General here is stating in this complaint is that ChatGPT is a product and subject to existing product liability laws, just like, you know, the toys that we buy at the store or the cars that we buy at the dealer. They are products that their manufacturers are required to make safe for the public before they're made available. And if their products cause harm, much like a car, if the brakes don't work, or a toy, if it starts smoking or malfunctioning, the manufacturer is held liable for the harm that is caused. That's exactly what's happening in this case. These chatbots, ChatGPT, Claude, Gemini, they are products that are being made available. And what the Attorney General is arguing is that this sycophancy or this flattering nature is a design choice that these companies made in order to increase engagement. And that design choice is leading to harm, and therefore the company should be held liable for the harm that is being caused.
0: One of the things OpenAI embraced was sort of pornography and or erotica. Is that involved in this case at all?
1: It's not involved in that case, but I think that is another indicator of the company making a design choice in order to boost engagement. I think they've sort of since then have decided not to do that. They got a lot of criticism to not go down that path. But I think the initial idea was basically for this very same issue of needing to boost the numbers of subscribers and people who use the product and to increase engagement and keep people on the platform, keep using the product

0: for longer and for to sign up for subscriptions to increase their user base.
1: Yeah,
0: they're no longer doing that because I think they saw like the error of their ways, but that was like another design choice that they were considering.
1: Recently, there was a lawsuit between Sam Altman and Elon Musk that ended because apparently the statute of limitations ran out. But that was, they were slinging mud at each other, and both Elon Musk and Sam Altman took the stand. Anything from that case can transfer to this case in Florida. Did we learn anything from that case in California that can be used here in Florida?
0: Well, yeah, so that was a case about corporate structure. Elon Musk, an early investor, was complaining that Sam Altman turned this nonprofit into a for-profit. I think what was relevant from that case was sort of the testimony that came out that is some of it is cited in this complaint about Sam Altman's behavior as CEO. He was fired briefly because his board did not trust him. They found him to be misleading and untruthful. And some of that, some of those complaints from his former board members is in this complaint by the attorney general to show that Sam Altman, is not someone who you can take at his word, and has sort of decided that, had made these decisions to, increase engagement without really considering safety considerations. Some of that was used in this complaint to demonstrate Sam Altman's leadership, qualities and decision-making style.
1: Here's what I don't understand about artificial intelligence. Take the Wall Street Journal. They have reporters, they have editors, they have a whole infrastructure. They report on a story. And then I go to OpenAI and I ask a question. OpenAI reads the Wall Street Journal and spits out the answer that they got from the Wall Street Journal. Why isn't that copyright infringement? Why can't I upload a copyrighted song to YouTube, but they can read and scrub the Wall Street Journal, the New York Times, and all these other news outlets and spit that information to me and make money on it?
0: Well, you're right question, and it is potentially copyright infringement. In fact, the New York Times is suing OpenAI for this very question because ChatGPT and Gemini and Claude all scraped websites to, collect copyrighted material. I think at this point, a lot of companies, I think the Wall Street Journal has a deal with OpenAI to do this. So they're getting paid and, other companies have deals with other publications have deals with other companies to do this. But, fundamentally, you're right. I think at baseline, it is copyright infringement. That is currently being litigated in courts, and hopefully we'll have an answer soon. But those are active cases that are happening right now.
1: Yeah, tell me back to this Florida case. How long do you think this will this be a 10-year case? Will this be like the tobacco case? We'll be talking about this in 2035, or will there be some resolution to this somewhere in the relatively near future?
0: Well, the timing is super interesting. This comes in the midst of OpenAI and its competitors getting ready to file IPOs and go public to list their stock and get investors to invest in their companies. So, investors on Wall Street are doing their due diligence right now on whether this company is worthy of investment. And lawsuits like this from an attorney general increase the risk and create pressure on the company's board to make changes. So this could lead to a settlement or some changes that lead to the attorney general dropping this lawsuit. But, this is not something that Wall Street investors really like to see. And, to your point earlier, if other states join this case, and there's a, enormous body of evidence for them to do that, that would create real institutional risk for the investors. So that creates a lot of pressure on the company to sort of make some decisions. And then hopefully, this also increases the pressure on Congress and our policymakers to pass laws to require companies to make sure that their products are incredibly safe and to market them effectively and properly and to make sure kids' privacy is secure and that they don't lead down these dark paths that lead to self-harm or public safety risks. And hopefully, this creates that pressure for members of Congress to act as well.
1: That was a good joke there, Ricky Parikh. The Congress will act to guardrails, right? Radio and television have all sorts of community standard rules and regulations, and the country melted down over a wardrobe malfunction. But these bots who are doing harm to our children, we don't really care to regulate. It is the most bizarre thing in the world to watch.
0: Well, look, Fox News poll came out last week. 80% of the public, both Democrats and Republicans, overwhelmingly support slowing down the development of artificial intelligence and putting safeguards in place. So, you know, the general public is overwhelmingly on the side of, you know, more safeguards, more safety. And, you know, midterm elections are coming up, and there are a number of candidates who are running for Congress this year who are specifically running on making sure that, you know, our government does something about artificial intelligence. You know, if we're to believe what the people building this say, AI will impact every sector of our society. And there's a lot of work to be done before we get there. And hopefully, you know, the American people are, you know, speaking out against data centers, are very concerned about their jobs, are very concerned about their kids. Hopefully that will lead to voting for people this election cycle who come to Congress next year and start passing some laws done before AI sort of totally infiltrates our society.
1: Yeah, Ricky Parikh joins us. He's policy director at the Alliance for Secure AI. It's a prominent Washington, D.C. nonprofit organization dedicated for strict federal and safety guardrails for artificial intelligence. Ricky Parikh, good stuff. Thanks for the insight. Be safe, and thanks for checking in.
0: Thanks so much.
1: You got it. America at Night. Back in a moment.
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1: Hey, we've got some news. Apparently, the United States military and Iran both reported a flurry of new strikes. The Trump administration paints a murky picture of where the diplomatic efforts stood to end the war. U.S. CENTCOM reported that Iran launched missiles and drone strikes on Kuwait and Bahrain. They seem failed in flight or others were intercepted. There's also something else that happened. The Treasury Department imposed sanctions on Iran's largest cryptocurrency exchange and some of its founders on Tuesday, accusing them of helping the Iranian government to evade sanctions, pay for militant activities, and transfer wealth abroad. The crypto exchange Nobitex has provided significant support to Iran's government before and during the war, the Treasury Department said in a statement. Through Nobitex, the Iranian government has been able to evade financial restrictions, support Islamic Revolutionary Guard Corps and its proxy militias abroad, move money internationally, so says the Treasury Department. Well, what happens if they start using like Bitcoin or Trump's coin? Could they use those cryptocurrencies? I thought they were supposed to be masked and private, and you weren't supposed to know what they were using. And so, right, that was the whole idea. What's if Iran starts to use Bitcoin or Dogecoin or the Trump coin? What? I'm not trying to be a nudge. I'm actually asking a legitimate question. If I'm Iran, why don't they just transfer their wealth through Bitcoins? Why would they use Nobitex? Seems weird. But that's sort of the problems of this cryptocurrency. It's designed for drug dealers and criminal activity and people who don't want to be found out about. They want to move money around illegally, which is what Iran is doing. It's a question to ask an official. All right, stay right there. Next hour, we're going to talk about the national park. For first ladies, this is a new one on me. We're going to find out together. Stay right there. Our executive director is Alex Hinton. Our engineer tonight is Richard Good. I'm McGraw-Milhaven. This is America at Night on Westwood One.
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19: Primary night. I'm Ted Lindner. This is a Fox News alert. Los Angeles Mayor Karen Bass has advanced to a November runoff in her bid for a second term. More than a dozen candidates facing off in an all-party primary in the mayor's race. And since no candidate's on track to earn more than 50% of the vote, the top two finishers move on to a runoff this fall. Currently in second place, Republican former reality TV star Spencer Pratt. Voters in California casting ballots in the gubernatorial primary. Republican candidate Steve Hilton likes his chances as he's currently in the lead.
20: If we can just get into the primary today, then we've got a real shot at winning in November. But in order to do that, everyone has to vote. The race has got tighter in the last week. I'm confident, but we can't take it for granted.
19: President Trump endorsed Hilton, and Iowa Republican Congresswoman Ashley Hinson winning her party's nomination for U.S. Senate.
21: Full speed. No hesitation, no holding back, but it has been such an honor to visit with supporters of all 99 counties in this state. I can tell you, guess what? I have been to all of them.
19: State Representative Josh Turek won the Democrat primary. Iran firing at its neighbors, damaging an international airport.
22: Kuwait's defense ministry says several drones targeted its airport's passenger building, causing damage and injuries. Commercial flights were suspended. Meanwhile, Bahrain intercepted incoming Iranian missiles. Iran's Revolutionary Guard says they were aimed at the headquarters of the United States Navy's Fifth Fleet. This purportedly a response to the U.S. firing a missile into the engine room of an oil tanker that was trying to reach Iran despite the American blockade. Two Iranian news agencies report mediated peace negotiations have been paused, claims described by President Trump as false and erroneous. Jonathan Savage, Fox News.
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19: The 2026 Stanley Cup Final getting underway Tuesday night. Game one, Fox's Tony Genualdo.
3: The Carolina Hurricanes hosted the Vegas Golden Knights in game one of the Stanley Cup Final Tuesday. Carolina got off to a hot start, scoring the first two goals of the game, including one that came just 25 seconds in. It was back and forth after that, as the game remained tied at four in the third period. But Vegas ultimately got their golden goal.
4: Hurdle into the dot to Sissy. Back for Hurdle! Scores! Tomas Hertl! And it's 5-4 Vegas!
3: The call on ABC, Tomas Hertl with a go-ahead goal, his fourth goal of the playoffs, as Vegas wins it 5-4 to take the first game of the series. Vegas has now won seven playoff games in a row. Tony Genualdo, Fox News.
19: The White House Correspondents Association dinner rescheduled.
5: A rescheduled WHCA dinner is set for July 24th, nearly 3 months after the annual event was abruptly ended by a shooting at a Secret Service checkpoint inside the Washington Hilton Hotel. The WHCA says it will not allow an act of violence to have the last word. In a social media post, President Trump calls the announcement a sign of strength and fortitude and says he has accepted an invitation from the association's president to speak. He says the event will be at the Waldorf Astoria, a hotel once owned by the Trump Organization. WHCA President Weijia Zhang says the rescheduled dinner will feature significantly enhanced safety measures and will be a more intimate gathering. At the White House, Jared Halpern, Fox News.
19: And two-time Grammy Award-winning R&B singer Peebo Bryson has died. His family saying in a statement that Bryson died Tuesday, days after having a stroke. Peebo Bryson was 75 years old. 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
6: The 8:80 Weather Watch calls for areas of showers and storms overnight. Otherwise, we'll see mostly cloudy skies. Temperatures drop back to 56. Isolated showers and storms will be around for the day on Wednesday with a high around 83. We'll see a mix of sun and clouds throughout the day, and it will be breezy. Breezy conditions continue for Wednesday night, along with areas of showers and storms. We'll see more clouds around as temperatures drop back to 58. Isolated showers and storms are back by Thursday afternoon. Partly sunny with a high around 82 and windy. We'll see isolated activity into Wednesday night, a low of 57 and partly cloudy. Mostly sunny on Friday, warm too with a high in the upper 80s. Isolated showers and storms are right back in the forecast Friday night as temperatures fall back to 56. From the 880 Weather Center, I'm meteorologist Regina Kroll. For more, check KRVN.com. Right now, it's 67 degrees.
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1: Intensifying exchanges in the Gulf. Good morning, I'm Gordon Deal, along with Nicole Murray, on this Wednesday, June 3rd. Glad you could be with us. Here's what we have for you this hour.
2: The latest fighting between the U.S. and Iran earlier today was said to be the most intense in months, with peace talks at a stalemate.
1: As ballot counts continue in California, we'll recap what we know so far about primary races for governor and mayor of Los Angeles.
2: CBS News has fired correspondent Scott Pelley after he accused the new editor-in-chief of, quote, murdering 60 Minutes.
1: And real estate professionals forced to seek work in another line of business.
3: The market has really slowed down and has been stuck at this kind of low level of sales. For now, it's stretching into a fourth straight year. So what that means for real estate agents is there just are many, many fewer deals to be done. And so they're all fighting over a smaller pie.
1: Nicole Friedman at the Wall Street Journal on real estate agents quitting the slow housing market. Incumbent Los Angeles Mayor Karen Bass has advanced to a November runoff. The Associated Press has not yet called a second candidate to advance. California has a history of substantial vote updates after Election Day. Spencer Pratt, a Republican and former reality TV star, was second in early returns.
4: The next 5 months is I'm going to have time to build out this team to show everybody the level of Democratic supporters that I have behind me.
1: Running behind Bass and Pratt was City Council member Nithya Raman. In the open primary race for California governor, Democratic former cabinet secretary Javier Becerra has emerged as a favorite to advance to November.
5: I sued Trump more than 120 times before, and I won, and I won, and I won. And anyone who wants to come at California will have to go through me.
1: The other leading vote-getter in the governor's race was Republican TV personality Steve Hilton. In California's jungle primary, candidates of all parties appear on the same ballot. The two leading candidates advance regardless of party. In Iowa, a shocking upset in the Republican primary for governor. Republican Congressman Randy Feenstra was narrowly defeated by businessman Zach Lahn, a former GOP operative. Feenstra received the endorsement of President Trump just 4 days before yesterday's primary. Lahn will face off now with Democrat Rob Sand, the Iowa state auditor, to replace retiring Governor Kim Reynolds. Elsewhere in Iowa, Congresswoman Ashley Hinson won the Republican primary in the battle to succeed retiring GOP Senator Joni Ernst. Hinson, a former reporter and state lawmaker, had the endorsement of Ernst and President Trump. She defeated a former state lawmaker in her primary.
6: We know that no one has fought harder and persevered through more, sacrificed more, just to do the right thing for our country than our president has.
1: On the Democratic side, in the race to replace Ernst, Democratic State Representative Josh Turek was victorious. That's from Decision Desk HQ. New hostilities in the Persian Gulf today. The U.S. military says Iranian missile attacks on Bahrain, Kuwait, and other regional targets were either prevented or failed. U.S. Central Command said two Iranian missiles shot at Kuwait fell short or broke apart in flight, while several ballistic missiles aimed at regional targets failed, and three missiles targeting Bahrain were intercepted. Central Command said the U.S. military also downed Iranian drones targeting civilian ships in regional waters and U.S. forces in Kuwait, and carried out strikes on Keshem Island near the Strait of Hormuz following attempted attacks by Iran. Meanwhile, Secretary of State Marco Rubio was on Capitol Hill yesterday answering lawmakers' questions on foreign policy.
7: We are in talks, and I say talks because talks with Iran are not like talks with Switzerland, okay? They're very different. They require the use of intermediaries, unfortunately. But there is the prospect before us, which could happen today, it could happen tomorrow, it could happen next week.
1: The latest flare-up in the Gulf today, which has sent oil prices higher by about 2%, comes more than 3 months after the initial U.S. and Israeli strikes on Iran, with the conflict in a stalemate under a fragile ceasefire and the Strait of Hormuz largely closed to maritime traffic. If you've missed anything from today's show, by the way, there's an easy way to catch up. All you have to do is tell Alexa, Siri, or Google to play This Morning with Gordon Deal. 11 minutes now after the hour on This Morning, America's First News.

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1: Thanks for spending time with us. Welcome into Wednesday. Senate Republicans are back on Capitol Hill this week with their focus set on ways to move their budget reconciliation package, which hit several hurdles before the Memorial Day break. The House, meanwhile, has been on standby while Senate leadership works out how much of the White House wish list they can salvage. Here's Savannah Berman, Senate leadership reporter at CQ Roll Call. Savannah, tell us about the $72 billion for immigration enforcement.
2: And that's something that leadership in both conferences and, sorry, in both chambers feels really confident about. They feel like they could get that amount of money through for ICE and Border Patrol. But one thing that will also not be included in this package is the security upgrades that President Trump is proposing. And that kind of relates back to this 90,000 square foot White House ballroom that also generated a lot of strong pushback from several Senate Republicans. So Senate Majority Leader John Thune consistently this week has kind of gone back to the messaging that the best path of success here is to keep this bill as narrow as possible. So I think that they're really trying to shift their focus back to ICE and Border Patrol.
1: Wow. We're speaking with Savannah Berman, Senate leadership reporter at CQ Roll Call. So the strategy here for Senate Democrats is what? Or are they okay with the $72 billion as long as there's no anti-weaponization fund and, say, no White House ballroom money? Are they on board then?
2: Probably not. Most certainly not. I mean, I would be surprised if any Democrat would come forward and support this, just given the concerns that they have with ICE agents and Border Patrol agents detaining people. Obviously, some of that footage from Minnesota went viral at the beginning of this year. And if anything, there's a few kind of YOLO Republicans, if you will, that I think is more on the radar for leadership. I'm kind of thinking some people like Senator Bill Cassidy and Senator John Cornyn, whom President Donald Trump just successfully primaried out of their two competitive seats. Those would be the type of people I would have my eye on for this reconciliation process, because Republicans need 51 in order to get this thing across the finish line. And if they already start possibly dropping a couple and a few, that creates a math problem for leadership.
1: Jeez. All right, so I'll ask it a different way then. I guess, do Senate Republicans have the vote if it's just the $72 billion, no money for the White House ballroom and no anti-weaponization fund?
2: I mean, I'm not in the whip operation, so I can't say for certain, but I do think that it does make John Thune's job easier, John Barrasso's job easier, if the White House were to drop those two things. It makes their job a lot easier, but until the gavel comes down, nobody can say for certain.
1: Yeah. Changing subject slightly here, the Foreign Intelligence Surveillance Act is in the conversation here, at least for legislation this week.
2: Yeah, so obviously they have an upcoming deadline on that, too. I think that might be June 12th, if I'm not mistaken. Obviously, there's been some concerns from privacy hawks about the lack of warrant regulations and provisions in just doing a clean authorization here. So that's something that we know that they will be getting into the nitty-gritty details of during this policy lunch, and hopefully they can have some sort of a compromise here coming out of it.
1: Thanks, Savannah. Savannah Berman, Senate leadership reporter at CQ Roll Call. 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Here's Nicole Murray.
0: And now, the three big things you need to know. Number one.
3: In the race for mayor of Los Angeles, Karen Bass has advanced to a November runoff election. Bass speaking last night.
4: We have led a grassroots campaign because we want to bring change to our city, and that's what we've been doing, and that's what we're going to continue to do.
3: The Associated Press has not yet called a second candidate to advance. Spencer Pratt, a Republican and former reality star, was second in early returns.
0: Number two.
3: The U.S. military says it has conducted new self-defense strikes against Iran in response to attacks across the Middle East. And still, Secretary of State Marco Rubio said peace talks are ongoing.
5: They have agreed to negotiate aspects of their nuclear program that just a month ago, or just a year ago, they were refusing to even mention, much less enter into discussions about.
3: Meanwhile, Kuwait announced this morning it has suspended commercial flights after an Iranian drone attack heavily damaged the country's airport and caused injuries.
0: Number three.
3: Acting Attorney General Todd Blanche said the Trump administration is abandoning its $1.8 billion anti-weaponization fund after it was criticized by Republicans and threatened to sink an unrelated immigration enforcement bill.
6: We're not moving forward with the fund. You're right that there's a date that in the case in the East District of Virginia in June, but we are not moving forward with the fund.
3: President Trump said the fund would be used to compensate people who were targeted by previous administrations. Muscatine police have identified the six people killed in a series of shootings in Iowa that authorities believe stemmed from a domestic dispute involving members of the same family. Police Chief Tony Keyes during a vigil to honor the victims.
7: Let us weep together as a community, as a family, as we show love to one another.
3: The shooter has been identified as 52-year-old Ryan McFarland. Homeland Security Secretary Mark Wayne Mullen has declined to commit to following court orders that go against the Trump administration's immigration policies while being grilled by a top Democratic senator at a hearing. Subcommittee ranking member Chris Murphy.
8: At your confirmation hearing, you did promise that you would get DHS out of the headlines. We took you at your word. But nothing has really gotten better.
3: And finally, FIFA has announced a new rule for the 2026 World Cup designed to eliminate fake goalkeeper injuries for tactical timeouts. If a goalkeeper does get hurt, outfield players will be strictly prohibited from running to the bench.
1: Oh, great. Oh, FIFA, I'm so glad you addressed that, because that's really the biggest issue facing this World Cup.
3: What would you say is the biggest
1: issue?
3: How about
1: ticket prices?
3: Yes.
1: Pathetic.
3: Yes.
1: Come on, FIFA. 22 minutes after the hour.
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0: Thanks for being with us. The slowest housing market in decades is stretching into its fourth year, and even real estate agents who made it this far are reaching a breaking point. What are they doing? Here's Nicole Friedman, housing reporter at the Wall Street Journal. Nicole, set the scene.
1: Yeah, so the housing market has really slowed from that kind of pandemic era boom when everybody was trying to buy a home and homes were kind of flying off the shelves. And since 2022, when mortgage rates climbed, the market has really slowed down and has been stuck at this kind of low level of sales. For now, it's stretching into a fourth straight year. So what that means for real estate agents is there just are many, many fewer deals to be done. And so they're all fighting over a smaller pie. And that means for a lot of agents, they're just struggling to make a living right now.
0: One of the people you profiled was Kim Taylor and her husband, I think in the Fort Worth, Texas area. What have they gone through? What have they done?
1: Yeah, so Kim Taylor has been a real estate agent since 2015. But in 2023, she decided to launch her own brokerage with her husband, in which she would be running the business. And they started with 7 agents. They quickly scaled up to 13 agents. But then the market really slowed, and the agents working for her just couldn't find enough work. And so most of them ended up getting part-time or full-time jobs in other industries just to stay afloat. And ultimately, this year, Kim ended up closing the brokerage, and she's still working as an agent at a different brokerage, but she's no longer running her own business because the market just couldn't sustain her business.
0: Wow. Is there a scenario in real estate sales here, at least residential ones, where you just kind of got to hold out if you can?
1: So it's a really tough call for different agents. I mean, a lot of people, even if they pull back from the industry, maybe find work elsewhere, they're still holding on to their licenses. You know, they still want to kind of have a foot in the door in case the market picks up, in case they can find an opportunity down the line. But a lot of people are, you know, no longer getting a full-time income from their work. And there's a survey from the National Association of Realtors that shows that 71% of agents said real estate was their only profession last year, and that's the lowest proportion on record. They've been asking the survey question for about 20 years. So definitely that shows that more agents are finding at least part-time, if not full-time work in another industry while they kind of wait out this slow market.
0: Wow. We're speaking with Nicole Friedman, housing

0: Reporter at the Wall Street Journal. The story is called Real Estate Agents Are Quitting the Slow Housing Market. The slow market is not the only factor here, as you said. Explain.
1: Yeah, so it's been tough for agents in a couple of different ways. So, of course, there's a slow market, but also you may remember a few years ago there was a legal settlement over real estate commissions, and it kind of changed the process for how real estate agents get paid and made it easier for buyers to negotiate fees directly with their agents. And it also has encouraged some more people to say, I can do this myself. I don't need to hire an agent. And now, especially with AI, a lot of people are saying, well, I can just turn to artificial intelligence to get advice on my local market, or how to stage my home, or how to market my home, or how to navigate as a buyer. And so we're also seeing more people kind of experimenting with buying or selling homes on their own, or with a lower, you know, kind of a level of support from an agent, as opposed to the traditional kind of hiring an agent for a full service experience.
0: Thanks, Nicole. Nicole Friedman, housing reporter at the Wall Street Journal. 30 minutes now after the hour on This Morning, America's First News.

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6: 880 Weather Watch calls for areas of showers and storms overnight. Otherwise, we'll see mostly cloudy skies. Temperatures drop back to 56. Isolated showers and storms will be around for the day on Wednesday with a high around 83. We'll see a mix of sun and clouds throughout the day, and it will be breezy. Breezy conditions continue for Wednesday night, along with areas of showers and storms. We'll see more clouds around as temperatures drop back to 58. Isolated showers and storms are back by Thursday afternoon. Partly sunny with a high around 82 and windy. We'll see isolated activity into Wednesday night, a low of 57 and partly cloudy. Mostly sunny on Friday, warm too with a high in the upper 80s. Isolated showers and storms are right back in the forecast Friday night as temperatures fall back to 56. From the 880 Weather Center, I'm meteorologist Regina Kroll. For more, check KRVN.com. Right now, it's 67 degrees.
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1: Thanks for spending time with us. Welcome into Wednesday, June 3rd. Gordon Deal with Nicole Murray. Some of our top stories and headlines. New and more intense exchanges between the U.S. and Iran today in the Gulf. Democrat Javier Becerra and Republican Steve Hilton lead the California primary race for governor. The Wall Street Journal calculated the net worth of Elon Musk after his filing of the IPO for SpaceX and found that he earns around $59,000 per minute, or $3.6 million an hour. Knicks and Spurs in San Antonio for Game 1 of the NBA Finals tonight. Vegas took Game 1 of the Stanley Cup Final, and how a Nebraska man got back a lost wallet. That story in about 20 minutes. The AI boom is pushing companies across the economy, from tech giants to automakers, deep into the energy business. Here's Amy Harder, National Energy Correspondent at Axios. Amy, explain.
2: Well, as many of your listeners probably know by now, we are in the midst of a humongous boom in artificial intelligence. And right now, AI means energy and energy means AI. The AI boom runs on energy, and that's why you're seeing a boom in all of these companies, many of which most Americans may never have even heard of, that are powering not just the electricity, but things like cooling systems and diesel backup generators, things that physical infrastructure that all of our queries into the chatbots ultimately rely on.
1: Boy, and you said too, like, electricity is really having a moment here with a significant evolvement. What's happening with electricity?
2: Well, you know, data centers have historically been measured in a couple of different ways. Sometimes it was square footage, but now it's squarely gigawatts. And as a reporter, I actually try to avoid the word gigawatt and megawatt because it's wonky and most people don't understand it. But it's inevitable now to talk about it because that is literally how companies are measuring their data centers, is in gigawatts of electricity. And there is a huge boom in size, objective size, an unprecedented boom in demand for electricity for all of these massive data centers. So I saw a data center under construction in Data Center Alley in Northern Virginia, and it's really incredible to see what that is. Actually a smaller data center, and it was still massive. So the size of these things are just incomprehensible sometimes, and all of it requires electricity.
1: Explain how a company like Ford Motor might be involved in this conversation.
2: So Ford's it's such an interesting tale of shifting winds. You know, they poured a lot of money into electric vehicles, which require batteries, lithium-ion batteries, and that has tanked in response to President Trump's rollback of policies. Although I will say, as a side note, it is gaining a little bit more momentum with the Iran war. But recently they've unveiled and rolled out an energy storage business for data centers and other industrial customers. They see what everybody else sees, which is that stocks go up when you angle your business for AI. And Ford, like so many other energy infrastructure companies, has assets that can be repurposed. And so it makes a lot of sense that that's what they're doing. It'll be interesting to see how, over in the long term, to what degree they pivot back more fully to EVs, or if this is where they see their business going.
1: We're speaking with Amy Harder, National Energy Correspondent at Axios. The story is called AI is Turning Energy into the Hottest Business in America. Trouble is mounting here, though, especially as you referenced before with data centers.
2: Yeah, so just in the last few months, the opposition to data centers has gone up significantly. One anecdote is this interview I did with Brian Janis, who's a well-known energy executive. He was the first hire at Microsoft and is now the co-founder of a data center developer called Cloverleaf Infrastructure. I spoke with him in February, and I wouldn't say he was dismissive of the opposition, but he made it seem like it was very much manageable. And fast forward to now, just a few months later, he says it's, quote, gotten a lot worse. And the reasons are due to a few things. Water usage at data centers. Water is something that's essential in some components to the cooling infrastructure. Electricity prices.

0: is to the cooling infrastructure. Electricity prices have gone up. There's a lot of reasons for that, and we can get into that. But one of the perceived impacts is the rise of data centers. And then other concerns, such as noise. Perceived noise is one of the concerns. And so you're seeing a lot of opposition. And data center companies are having to get really creative and flexible in convincing communities to welcome these projects.
1: Wow. Touch two as we finish up just on kind of this new generation of startups that's developing here.
0: Oh, this is fascinating and going to be a focus of my reporting in the coming weeks. In addition to publicly traded companies like Ford and others pivoting their existing assets, the AI boom is really lifting up a whole generation of new startups that are tooling their products to cater to the data centers. And ultimately, yes, of course, this will be good for the data centers, but also hopefully it'll be good for communities and good for efforts on climate change. And hopefully this sort of capitalistic push with the data centers can give rise to new technologies that can be better for all of us in the future.
1: Thanks, Amy. Amy Harder, National Energy Correspondent at Axios. 20 minutes now in front of the hour. On This Morning, America's First News. Coming up next, a French fry dilemma for couples who get fast food in the car.
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0: and half of his in the car before they even get home. Apparently fed up, he says he's about to start asking for their meals in separate bags. Hundreds of commenters had no shortage of advice, starting with the obvious: make her drive next time and eat all of her fries. One man said that his ex would eat both of their fries equally, pretending that they were just shorted on their order by the fast food place. Commenters were happy to hear that this fry thief was an ex. Some suggested buying more fries, though that could cost an arm and a leg these days. One said he should, quote, be a man about it and protect the fries by any means necessary. Others said that the least she could do is feed him fries while they drive, which is a sign of true love.
1: Oh, speaking of true love,
0: yeah.
1: I mean, if you're a really clever guy, you might just put the French fries between your legs while you're driving.
0: Oh, I see.
1: See? Then she has to reach for the fries there. Everybody gets a good laugh.
0: So, yeah, I mean, that probably falls under the guise of the protect the fries by any means necessary. That's a deterrent of sorts.
1: Yeah.
0: See, I don't think that's going to stop her, though. Like you said, it may be like, ha, ha, ha.
1: Yeah.
0: But I think she's still going to go for the fries. Well,
1: at least I'm getting something out of it, I guess, is what I'm trying to say here.
0: I suppose, yeah.
1: The other approach I think I would do would be extra salt on the fries.
0: Oh, I see.
1: Because Kelly is like anti-extra salt, like from the shaker or the packets. So that would do it for me.
0: Gotcha.
1: No, she would be screaming, ah, da, da, da, and then it would be too late.
0: Yeah.
1: Now I've got my fries protected.
0: Right.
1: Another, at all costs.
0: A passive-aggressive deterrent.
1: Yeah.
0: So that you don't have to have an argument about it.
1: Right.
0: She just goes, ugh, I don't like these fries. But that those are just going to be your fries, I assume, that I get the extra salt. So
1: yeah,
0: she
1: won't
0: touch your fries.
1: Touch them. Gotcha. She won't touch them with extra salt.
0: All right. This is all good stuff.
1: Mm-hmm. Mm-hmm.
0: And one of the reasons for this fry thievery between couples is because men tend to be the driver in these situations more than women. And when the guy jumps in the passenger seat, some people can't handle it. That's the case for one man who explained on Reddit that he drives for a living, over 2,000 miles a week. And when he's home, his wife does all the driving. Problem is, his old-school father-in-law disapproves, making comments like, do you hold her purse? Thousands of commenters weighed in, wondering why the father-in-law was so insecure that he cared what another man was doing. Some said he or his wife should speak up. Others said he should lean into the passenger princess aesthetic and emerge from the car next time with a sparkly travel mug and a tiara.
1: Yeah. Like that one.
0: Yeah.
1: I drive most of the time, I think.
0: You do?
1: Yeah.
0: I mean, I've been in the situation because I drive quite a bit, and at any chance I can get to let someone else drive, I'm going to let them drive because I feel like I already do too much driving.
1: The only way I get out of it is if I pregame. Like, if we're going out socially for dinner, I'll slip a bourbon in before we go, and I'll say, listen, I can't. I had a drink. And Kelly will be forced to drive. That means I'm the designated guy on the way home, though.
0: Yeah, I
1: gotcha. So I'll dial it back during dinner.
0: Yeah, so it's just assumed that you're the driver unless the circumstance calls for something different. Yeah, see, I do that a lot as well. I will generally drive. I will let her drive on the way there, knowing that I'll have to be the one to drive home in a drinking type of situation.
1: Yeah.
0: Because, like, one drink and she's done. So, yeah. So in that type of situation, I will be the one to drive home, but she will drive there. That's how we split it up.
1: Mm. Very good. Thank you, Mike. 13 minutes now in front of the hour. 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

0: Thanks for being with us. Welcome into Wednesday. It's time now for the Mic Drop with this morning's Mike Gavin.
1: Good morning. Well, it seems that couples driving in cars is a hot topic on Reddit this week. We have two viral posts to talk about with that. We start in the drive-through line or shortly thereafter. A man's post has gotten attention from hungry husbands after he said that his wife eats most of her fries.

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1: Thanks for being with us. Here's a warning for those with retirement on the horizon. A new analysis says Social Security recipients will lose an average of $500 per month in benefits if the program's trust fund is depleted in less than 7 years, as predicted. For the last 16 years, the cost of Social Security's retirement program has exceeded the amount it receives from taxes collected from paychecks, forcing it to dip into its trust fund reserves to cover the shortfall. The Social Security trustees say without any changes, that retirement trust fund will be exhausted in 2032. At that point, everyone's benefits could see a 24% cut. Nationally, that's about $500 a month, which is more than what the average retired household spends on groceries each month. Nearly 70 million Americans, or about one in five people, receive Social Security. That includes retirees, surviving spouses, and dependents. 8 minutes now in front of the hour on This Morning. Once again, here's Nicole Murray.
0: And now, the three big things you need to know. Number one.
2: Los Angeles Mayor Karen Bass has advanced to a November runoff election as she fights to stay in City Hall. While the Associated Press has not yet called a second candidate to advance, Spencer Pratt, a Republican and former reality star, was second in early returns.
3: The next 5 months, I'm going to have time to build out this team to show everybody the level of Democratic supporters that I have behind me.
2: Meanwhile, Republican television commentator Steve Hilton and Democratic former Cabinet Secretary Javier Becerra took the early lead in the open primary race for California governor.
4: We know.
0: Number two.
2: Iowa Congressman Ashley Hinson and State Representative Josh Turek are projected to go head-to-head for a Senate seat this fall. Hinson spoke after the results.
4: We know that no one has fought harder and persevered through more, sacrificed more just to do the right thing for our country than our president has.
2: Trump-endorsed Representative Randy Feenstra has conceded to businessman Zach Lahn in Iowa's Republican primary for governor.
0: Number three.
2: President Trump says he is appointing Bill Pulte, a close ally who leads the Federal Housing Finance Agency, as acting director of national intelligence. House Minority Leader Hakeem Jeffries at the Capitol.
5: Does he have a national security background? The answer would be no. Does he have a military background? The answer would be no. Does he have a law enforcement background? The answer would be no.
2: Pulte will succeed Tulsi Gabbard. Florida has executed a death row inmate for killing his girlfriend's five-month-old daughter, a crime that happened while he was on probation for severely beating an eight-month-old baby. 53-year-old Andrew Lucard was executed by lethal injection yesterday. Peabo Bryson, a two-time Grammy-winning singer and songwriter known for Disney movie hits Beauty and the Beast and A Whole New World, has died. He was 75 years old. Family members said Bryson died yesterday after suffering a stroke on Sunday. Uber has released a list of the strangest items left in the back of their vehicles. Some of the weirdest items of the annual Lost and Found Index include a police radio, human hair, breast milk, and at number one, dentures with just two teeth.
1: You take your dentures out in an Uber?
2: I mean, if it only has two teeth, what do you need it for anyway?
1: Well, the two front teeth, that'd be pretty important.
2: Very true. That Yikes. Police radio could be fun.
1: Mm-hmm. 6 minutes now in front of the hour.
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0: Thanks for joining us. Most days, David Jacobson of Omaha, Nebraska is lucky to have $50 in his wallet. Last month, though, he had $500 in there, $200 from a lottery ticket, $300 from some outdoor work. When he went to Charles Schwab Field, Omaha for a pair of baseball games between the afternoon and evening ones, the 60-year-old Jacobson told People he rode his e-bike home along a bike trail to freshen up. During that time, he lost his wallet. 3 days later, he was still searching for it when he found a note in his mailbox. It read, "I'm trying to connect with David Jacobson. Please call me." The note writer was Leo McIntosh, who had driven 15 miles from his home in Council Bluffs, Iowa, to the Omaha address in Jacobson's wallet. Jacobson ran back into his house, called and texted Jacobson, or rather McIntosh. The two connected and met the following day at a local pub to return the wallet. McIntosh says he was grateful that his actions could serve as a lesson to his three kids. For Nicole Murray and Mike Gavin, I'm Gordon Deal. 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
4: Los Angeles' mayor takes a step toward re-election.
5: I'm Dave Anthony, Fox News.
6: Over these last 3.5 years, we have laid a foundation. And we're going to build on that foundation.
7: Karen Bass was able to clinch one of the two spots in the November runoff for L.A. mayor. Her opponent has yet to be determined. Republican Spencer Pratt and progressive Nithya Raman are battling for second place. Bass is moving forward despite criticism regarding her handling of wildfires and homelessness.
5: That's Fox's Madeline Rivera. Spencer Pratt is currently second in the voting and confident he'll advance to face Mayor Bass in November.
8: I hope she's ready, you know, because I literally could not be more excited.
5: The top two also advanced in the California race for governor. And right now, Republican Steve Hilton is in the lead as they keep counting the votes.
9: I'm here to fight for you and to help you to have that chance at following your dream, whatever it is.
5: Democrat Javier Becerra, second so far. Tom Steyer, also a Democrat, is in third. In Iowa, Trump-backed Republican Congresswoman Ashley Hinson easily won a Senate primary and will face Democrat Josh Turek in November. The winner replaces retiring GOP Iowa Senator Joni Ernst. The U.S. and Iran go on the attack again. As talks remain bogged down on a deal, Iran fired missiles and drones into Kuwait, where one person was killed and Kuwait's airport was badly damaged, suspending all flights. Missiles fired at Bahrain, where there's an American Navy headquarters, were intercepted.
10: U.S. Central Command says U.S. forces also shot down three one-way attack drones launched by Iran towards civilian mariners that were rightfully transitioning regional waters. The agency goes on to say it conducted self-defense strikes on an Iranian military ground control station on Qasem Island, noting no U.S. personnel were harmed and forces remain vigilant and ready to defend against unwarranted Iranian aggression during the ongoing ceasefire.
5: Fox's Kristen Goodwin, the U.S. military also hit and disabled an oil tanker trying to get around the American blockade. 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
5: Back to Iran. Secretary of State Marco Rubio will testify at the House later this morning, the day after going to the Senate, facing skeptical Democrats like Senator Gene Sheen.
13: Why does the Strait of Hormuz remain closed? Why is gas up $1.50? Why did 13 American service members lose their lives in this war?
14: Secretary Rubio explained why it was so important for the United States to take action to stop Iranian ambition.
15: They were going to build for themselves so many missiles, so many drones, so many conventional weapons, including a navy, that at that point, there's nothing you could do about it.
14: The secretary said the buildup was aiming to shield the Iranian nuclear program from any outside interference. And while Rubio admitted nothing is guaranteed when it comes to dealing with the Iranians and securing a peace deal, he added the baseline has changed.
15: If it doesn't work out, then obviously we still have a problem with respect to their nuclear ambitions. But what they won't have is the conventional shield to hide behind any longer.
14: Kevin Uretsky, Fox News.
5: Homeland Security Secretary Mark Wayne Mullen will be at another House hearing, also after clashing at the Senate with Democrats demanding immigration enforcement reform and calling ICE out of control.
16: What's unconstitutional that we're doing? We swore to uphold the Constitution just like you swore to uphold the Constitution.
5: Mullen's also denying claims of inhumane conditions at an immigrant detention center in New Jersey, facing protests that Democrats want to close. On Wall Street, stock futures are mixed, coming off record highs again for the Dow and the NASDAQ. Now to the battle for hockey's Stanley Cup.
17: From the corner, Hall tried to throw it on net. The Vegas Golden Knights win game one in dramatic fashion.
5: The final call on ESPN, Vegas rallied from an early deficit, scored the game winner late in the third period, and beat the Carolina Hurricanes 5-4 in the opening game of the NHL final. Tonight, the NBA finals start in San Antonio, the Spurs versus the New York Knicks. I'm Dave Anthony, and this is Fox News.
18: The 8-8 Weather Watch calls for areas of showers and storms overnight. Otherwise, we'll see mostly cloudy skies. Temperatures drop back to 56. Isolated showers and storms will be around for the day on Wednesday with a high around 83. We'll see a mix of sun and clouds throughout the day, and it will be breezy. Breezy conditions continue for Wednesday night, along with areas of showers and storms. We'll see more clouds around as temperatures drop back to 58. Isolated showers and storms are back by Thursday afternoon. Partly sunny with a high around 82 and windy. We'll see isolated activity into Wednesday night, a low of 57 and partly cloudy. Mostly sunny on Friday, warm too with a high in the upper 80s. Isolated showers and storms are right back in the forecast Friday night as temperatures fall back to 56. From the 880 Weather Center, I'm meteorologist Regina Kroll. For more, check KRVN.com. Right now, it's 66 degrees.
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1: Ramping up hostilities. Good morning, I'm Gordon Deal, along with Nicole Murray, on this Wednesday, June 3rd. Thanks for joining us. Here's what's up this hour.
2: Fresh fighting between the U.S. and Iran today, plus Kuwait was forced to close its airport after drone attacks.
1: Democrat Javier Becerra and Republican Steve Hilton are the leaders so far in the California primary race for governor.
2: Due to Republican resistance, the Trump administration is officially dropping its $1.8 billion anti-weaponization fund.
1: And a new survey about couples keeping money separate.
3: 34% of Gen Z and 26% of millennial couples are keeping all of their money in separate accounts versus about 19% of Gen X and only about 15% of baby boomers. And we're also seeing a rise in millennials and Gen Z of those who are both keeping money in a separate account and a joint account.
1: Rachel Barber at USA Today on the risks of couples keeping separate bank accounts. Incumbent Los Angeles Mayor Karen Bass has advanced to a November runoff.
4: We have led a grassroots campaign because we want to bring change to our city, and that's what we've been doing, and that's what we're going to continue to do.
1: California, by the way, has a history of substantial vote updates after Election Day. Spencer Pratt, a Republican and former reality TV star, was second in early returns yesterday. Running behind them was Nithya Raman, a progressive city council member elected with support from the Democratic Socialists of America. In the open primary race for California governor, Republican TV personality Steve Hilton emerged as a favorite to advance to November.
5: It looks very much as if Californians really will have the chance to vote for change in November and take our state in a new direction.
1: The other leading vote-getter was Democratic former cabinet secretary Javier Becerra. In Iowa, a shocking upset in the Republican primary for governor. Republican Congressman Randy Feenstra was narrowly defeated by businessman Zach Lahn, a former GOP operative. Feenstra received the endorsement of President Trump just 4 days before yesterday's primary. Lahn will face off with Democrat Rob Sand, the Iowa state auditor, to replace retiring Governor Kim Reynolds. Elsewhere in Iowa, Republican Congresswoman Ashley Hinson and Democratic State Representative Josh Turek have won their respective primaries for the right to battle for the seat of retiring GOP Senator Joni Ernst. Turek in victory.
6: This campaign has been about fighting for the middle class, working families, rural communities, small family farms, and working with anyone to address rising costs, stagnant incomes, and out-of-control corruption in D.C.
1: The data is from Decision Desk HQ. Hinson, a former reporter and state lawmaker, had the endorsement of Ernst and President Trump. She defeated a former state lawmaker in her primary. New hostilities in the Persian Gulf today. The U.S. military says Iranian missile attacks on Bahrain, Kuwait, and other regional targets were either prevented or failed. U.S. Central Command said two Iranian missiles shot at Kuwait fell short or broke apart in flight, while several ballistic missiles aimed at regional targets failed, and three missiles targeting Bahrain were intercepted. CENTCOM said the U.S. military also downed Iranian drones targeting civilian ships in regional waters and U.S. forces in Kuwait, and carried out strikes on Keshem Island near the Strait of Hormuz following attempted attacks by Iran. Meanwhile, Secretary of State Marco Rubio was on Capitol Hill yesterday answering lawmakers' questions on foreign policy.
7: Condition number one is they have to reopen the straits. And reopening the straits means the following. Ships can sail through international waters the way they can do through other choke points around the world without being fired upon, without paying a toll.
1: Also of note, Kuwait says it suspended commercial flights after an Iranian drone attack hit the country's airport, injuring a number of people hours after Iran and the U.S. traded missile strikes. Talks between Washington and Tehran are at an impasse. Make sure to check out a podcast of today's show full of stories you won't hear this hour. 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

0: 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Start your day with America's First News. 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
1: Glad you're with us. Welcome into Wednesday. President Trump has tapped Bill Pulte to head up the nation's national intelligence. Pulte, who currently leads the Federal Housing Finance Agency, will serve as acting director of national intelligence, replacing the soon-to-be-departed Tulsi Gabbard. Reaction from Richard Kalko, retired FBI special agent. Rich, what about this pick?
2: Certainly a little bit surprised. Here we are. We're a country at war. Intelligence is critical at this time. And reality is Mr. Pulte has limited experience in this area. So he's going to have to really trust the deputies working for him, because the two major roles of the Director of National Intelligence is policy and oversight of the 18 intelligence community agencies, as well as preparing and delivering the brief to the President of the United States. They do that threat brief on as many times as the President wants to hear it, and actually President Trump has heard it less than previous presidents.
1: Interesting. All right, so I believe Mr. Pulte has like a broadcast journalism degree from Northwestern. Then I think he launched his own private equity firm. So he has been head of the Federal Financial Housing Agency.
2: Yeah.
1: How do you make that leap?
2: I think that's difficult, because what happens is he gets a lot of information, a lot of intelligence from the multiple agencies, and he's got to decide what's most important. And each of them is going to be advocating for their position, and for the information intelligence that they're providing. So the DNI will have to sort through that, work with their deputies, determine what's most important. They have what's called mission managers that oversee the different items that are going on in the world, different areas of the world, different issues, and they fall under those mission managers, determine what's going to be briefed, determine what needs the most attention, what needs the most finances, and that final decision comes down often to the DNI, and they need to have that experience and background.
1: Jeez, I think you hinted at it, but I mean, how much would he have to lean on the people around him?
2: I think walking into this new role, he'll have to rely on them very heavily. If you just look through the bios on the DNI page of the senior executives, they have some very qualified people there with that experience and expertise, so that'll be very helpful to Mr. Pulte in this new role. One thing that does concern me, though, is, as I said, we are a country at war right now, so the intelligence and information coming out of the Middle East is critical for the president to make decisions. And it turns out he's going to still hold the jobs he has now in the housing arena. So they're kind of relegating this DNI position to a part-time job almost. And it's just an unusual time to do that with so many critical intelligence matters at the forefront.
1: We're speaking with Richard Kalko. He is a retired FBI special agent, and we're getting his reaction to the nomination of Bill Pulte to be the acting director of national intelligence. Mr. Pulte currently is the head of the Federal Finance Housing Agency. So would he essentially just sort of be a figurehead here, since he lacks national intelligence experience? I mean, he's got to be a good manager too, I guess.
2: Yeah, he's got to be a good manager. He's got to be a good leader. He cannot be just a figurehead. I mean, he's going to have to make decisions at the end of the day. Now, he may rely totally on the expertise of the people working directly under him. I actually did a tour at DNI when I was an FBI agent. I did a year over there. It was a fascinating organization, and the role they have with the budgets, with operations, with selection of personnel, with analysis of information intelligence, and of course with their role providing the president the most up-to-date, accurate, critical intelligence so the president of the United States can make those important decisions. And we see that playing out every day in Iran right now, as far as how they're rebuilding their resources over there, what personnel are in place. All that information and intelligence, you know, eventually comes through DNI to get to the president, who then makes those decisions. So you need somebody on top of their game here in this role. Mr. Pulte is coming with limited experience in this arena, so it'll all seem very new to him when he hears this. But again, if he's proven himself in the role he's in, he'll improvise, adapt, and overcome, as they say.
1: Will he lack credibility among the veteran intelligence officers who are already there?
2: The short answer is yes. But depending on how he comports himself and deals with them and doesn't dismiss any of the advice or expertise that they offer, that can go a long way into getting them quickly on his side.
1: And how does the president, I guess, treat these intelligence briefs? He does not do them as often as past commanders in chief?
2: No, President Obama and President Bush, the TNI didn't form until after 9/11. That's a relatively new agency. So those are the only two other previous presidents that, and President Biden, of course, received these briefs. And some of them received them on a daily basis, some less. And President Trump has taken less briefings from the intelligence community and relied on other methods to gather his information.
1: Thanks, Rich. Richard Kalko, retired FBI special agent. 20 minutes now after the hour. On This Morning, America's First News, here's Nicole Murray.
0: And now, the three big things you need to know. Number one.
3: In the race for mayor of Los Angeles, Karen Bass has advanced to a November runoff election. Bass speaking last night.
4: This Saturday marks 1 year from the dark day in our city when we all had to face the raids by ICE. And they thought that they were going to divide our city. But nobody divides Angelenos.
3: The Associated Press has not yet called the second candidate to advance. Spencer Pratt, a Republican and former reality star, was second in early returns.
0: Number two.
3: The U.S. military says it has conducted new self-defense strikes against Iran in response to attacks across the Middle East. Secretary of State Marco Rubio.
5: We are in talks. And I say talks because talks with Iran are not like talks with Switzerland. Okay? They're very different. They require the use of intermediaries, unfortunately. But there is the prospect before us, which could happen today, it could happen tomorrow, it could happen next week.
3: Meanwhile, Kuwait announced this morning it has suspended commercial flights after an Iranian drone attack heavily damaged the country's airport and caused injuries.
0: Number three.
3: Acting Attorney General Todd Blanche said the Trump administration is abandoning its $1.8 billion anti-weaponization fund after it was criticized by Republicans and threatened to sink an unrelated immigration enforcement bill.
6: The reasons for the fund is something that President Trump talked about for a long time, which is the fact that there were a lot of people in this country who had their government weaponized against them. The reasons for the fund, I think, remain as important as they were before, but we are not moving forward with the fund.
3: In other news, the World Health Organization said there have been 321 confirmed cases of Ebola in the Democratic Republic of Congo and 116 suspected cases, marking a large drop as hundreds were ruled out of the investigation. The agency added there have been 48 deaths. The Trump administration has unveiled proposed tariffs of 10% or more on dozens of countries accused of failing to crack down on forced labor. The New York Post reports that American Airlines has quietly instituted a new policy that would allow the carrier to downgrade first-class passengers to economy, but keep the money passengers paid for premium seats.
1: Yeah, oh, this is a great airline now, American Airlines. This is the same one that stopped offering mileage rewards if you purchased an economy ticket.
3: Flying isn't fun anymore. That's the conclusion I've come to.
1: American Airlines is making it worse. 23 minutes after the hour.
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0: Glad you're with us. Welcome into Wednesday. Young Americans are embracing financial independence, even if that means keeping money separate from their spouse or partner. Rachel Barber, economy reporter at USA Today, has a look at a new research report from Fidelity. Rachel, what's trending?
1: What we found is sort of an answer to an old question of should couples combine finances. And what the survey found is that more Gen Z and millennial couples are saying no. 34% of Gen Z and 26% of millennial couples are keeping all of their money in separate accounts versus about 19% of Gen X and only about 15% of baby boomers. And we're also seeing a rise in millennials and Gen Z of those who are both keeping money in a separate account and a joint account. But there is this sort of divergence of younger couples choosing to handle their finances individually.
0: Yeah, why is that? Do we know, Rachel?
1: There's a lot of reasons. One of the most obvious is that more women are working today than when a lot of boomers got together initially. Back before 1974, it was pretty routine for women to need a male cosigner on accounts. Today, that's not the case, of course. But we also are seeing a few other sort of factors play into this as well. We've got the rise of student loan debt. A lot of couples are sort of looking at that and saying, I'll handle mine, you'll handle yours. Let's not combine until that's taken care of. People are also getting married later in life, which means that they have more time to build up their net worth. Maybe that makes them more interested in a prenup and a little bit more interested in keeping their finances guarded. And then similarly, we are expecting to see the great wealth transfer happen over the next two decades. That's going to be a transfer of trillions of dollars from the older generations to the younger generations. If you are someone in your 20s expecting $500,000, that would be great, first and foremost. But also maybe you want to keep your own bank account and your finances separate from your partner if you know that that money is coming.
0: Well, we're speaking with Rachel Barber, economy reporter at USA Today. The story is called More Couples Are Keeping Separate Bank Accounts. The financial experts talk about the risk of this, or the risks, plural. What, why, what are they?
1: Yes, yeah, in some ways it's pretty straightforward. Separate accounts leads to more confusion. If your partner has a separate account that you don't have access to, you can't see where that money is going. That can lead to delayed timelines for shared goals, for things like paying down debt, for saving up for a down payment on a home. If you guys have a goal set and you say that you're working towards it, but you can't confirm, there's sort of this lack of accountability. And they also say that it runs the risk of increasing the possibility of financial infidelity. And that's just basically a fancy way of saying your partner is not being completely forthcoming about what they're spending on. And that can be a way to sort of cover up for a lot of spending on vices, for things like drugs or sort of just bad habits that you wouldn't necessarily want your partner to know about.
0: Wow. There's enough people, I guess, too, that are just avoiding these types of conversations altogether.
1: That's right. Yeah. The survey also found that a large share of survey respondents said that they just feel stressed talking about finances with their partner. They worry that they'll feel judged or lectured or that it'll start an argument.
0: Thanks, Rachel. Rachel Barber, economy reporter at USA Today. 30 minutes now after the hour on This Morning, America's First News.

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2: Daily Weather Watch calls for mostly cloudy skies for today with a high around 83, and it will be windy with scattered showers and storms coming in by afternoon. Breezy conditions continue for Wednesday night along with areas of showers and storms. We'll see more clouds around as temperatures drop back to 58. Isolated showers and storms are back by Thursday afternoon. Partly sunny with a high around 82 and windy. We'll see isolated activity into Wednesday night, a low of 57 and partly cloudy. Mostly sunny on Friday, warm too with a high in the upper 80s. Isolated showers and storms are right back in the forecast Friday night as temperatures fall back to 56. Hot on Saturday, a high around 90 with mostly sunny skies. Partly cloudy skies Saturday night, a low of 61. From the 880 Weather Center, I'm meteorologist Regina Kroll. For more, check KRVN.com. Right now, it's 66 degrees.
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1: Thanks for joining us. Welcome into Wednesday, June 3rd. Gordon Deal with Nicole Murray. Some of our top stories and headlines, new and more intense exchanges between the U.S. and Iran today in the Gulf. Democrat Javier Becerra and Republican Steve Hilton lead the California primary race for governor. Trump confirmed to the New York Post that he told Israel's prime minister that he's effing crazy. Disgraced former Congressman George Santos of New York now being investigated for insider trading on Kalshi. Knicks and Spurs in game one of the NBA Finals tonight. And how police in western Pennsylvania wrangled a chicken blocking traffic. That story in about 20 minutes. Worker misconduct is reportedly soaring these days. Why? And how can the trend be reversed? Here's career strategist Julie Bauke, known as Julie on the Job. Julie, what's going on?
2: You know, it's interesting. We have, when you look at all of our larger institutions, we see all kinds of unethical or questionable behavior at the top. One example recently was the chairman of BP, British Petroleum, was taken out of his role because of aggressive, unethical workplace bullying, unethical behaviors, etc. But what's interesting to me when we see this, whether it's in religion or politics or government or corporations, is that person, so this guy, using him as an example, he didn't become chairman of the board without people already knowing how he operated. So I think what we're seeing is inside of a lot of institutions, it's tolerated. And if, as long as you produce results, people hold their nose and say, okay, we're about results here. We're not necessarily about how we get there. And so this has permeated down from the top levels down into the ranks of the people who aren't at those top levels. And so they don't have the ability to embezzle large amounts or you know, manipulate stock. But what they do have the ability to do is fudge a little bit on their expense statement, to do a side hustle maybe for a direct competitor, to not report unethical behavior. So I think there's a little bit of, we have created a world where we are okay with this more than we should be. And no surprise that it trickles down to every place else in the organization. And that goes from hiring. What are we doing? Are we hiring people who have we checked out? Do they really do the things that they've done? What sort of whistleblower program do we have? Do we punish the whistleblowers or do we actually take action? So everything we do, everything we react to and ignore becomes the norm for the culture. And so when you pair that with the fact that people at the non-executive or non-supervisible levels have the opportunity to get some on their own and stick it to the man, they will. And we're seeing this. It's 33% of people said, you know what? I saw unethical behavior and I said nothing. Wow. One out of five people fabricated their resume. One out of four know of expense fraud that was committed, but they look at it and say, not my problem. And so this is such a bad sign for our future, unless this is really what we want our future to look like. But let's not act surprised and clutch our pearls when the lower level people do it because of what they see really at the highest levels of all of our major institutions.
1: We're speaking with Julie Bauke, career strategist we know as Julie on the Job. Has corporate America paved the way for this to happen?
2: Absolutely. No, I mean, after you've been around the block a few times, you see enough things that you think, okay, well, this company kept Bob Smith in charge of one of their major divisions, even though there have been multiple complaints about his behavior. But they kept him on because he delivers great results. I've seen it myself in HR, when I was in HR. And that's sort of, let's sweep it under the rug, as long as somebody is producing great results, is something that has been around for decades. But I think now that we see it, you know, we used to hold leaders of religious organizations and government institutions potentially, and you know, we used to hold them in a higher level of esteem, teachers. But a day doesn't go by now that we don't see either unethical, immoral, illegal, some sort of behavior that makes us wince or cringe out there happening. And then what do people do? They watch for the consequences.

0: consequences. And if they aren't seeing those consequences or they're seeing a payoff for that behavior, they'll say, well, then why not me? If it's good for you, it's good for me. And we, it starts to become something that just self-perpetuates.
1: Jeez, are we going to get better, say, through the use of AI at screening these potentially dishonest workers in the first place?
0: What's interesting is the thing that we've been talking about, you and I know have been talking about for a few years, is there is a movement toward

0: has been for a long time, and we see it. Someone posts something online that hurts their business, and or that hurts their company or their career, and it's either dealt with and we don't hire you, we don't promote you, or we fire you. And that piece right there is still shaking out.
1: Thanks, Julie. Julie Bauke, career strategist, we know as Julie on the Job. 20 minutes now in front of the hour on This Morning, America's First News. Coming up next, who a Florida woman called when a bar wouldn't give her any more booze.
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0: Thanks for spending time with us. Welcome into Wednesday. Time now for the mic drop with this morning's Mike Gavin.
1: Good morning. Well, we know that wading into politics these days isn't for everybody. And in one New York town, it's apparently not for anybody. The mayor of Bayville on Long Island announced in April that he would not be seeking re-election, and no one else has registered to run. That means, according to election officials, on June 16th, the village of approximately 7,000 residents will go to the polls for the first time to vote for mayor with a blank ballot. A former mayor tells UPI that he understands why it might be hard to attract a candidate, since being mayor can be very time-consuming and the only compensation is a yearly stipend of about $5,000. He also commented on the bizarre possibilities that could happen, like one guy coming up to the polls with 50 of his friends making him mayor, or 100 people getting one write-in vote each, ending in a tie.
0: Wow.
1: Yeah, I'm kind of curious to see how this all shakes out. I feel like this has very much like a Bodie McBoatface implications or, you know, the

0: Somebody's dog gets elected mayor implications. Yeah. I feel like all those possibilities are on the table.
1: The what struck me too was the annual compensation of $5,000.
0: Yes.
1: That is $96 a week.
0: Yes.
1: Or $19 a day.
0: Yeah. I admire people who volunteer, because it's a volunteer job for these positions, and sort of the amount of stress and headaches that you have to deal with when you're a council person or a mayor in one of these towns is definitely not worth that money that they get.
1: I can assure you that stipend is not worth it. There's no way. I mean, it's a small town, I guess, but man, that cannot possibly be worth the headaches of dealing with local politics.
0: Yeah, I have to agree. And I think the people of Bayville also agree.
1: Seems like it.
0: Yeah. And here's someone else likely not running for elected office anytime soon. Fox News says a Florida woman earned herself a taxpayer-funded trip to jail for repeatedly calling 911 because a bar wouldn't serve her a Jell-O shot. The 68-year-old reportedly called police in Marion County three times in an attempt to get them to help her get alcohol from a local bar. A deputy arrived to find the woman sitting at a table outside, at which point she asked the deputy for a ride home. It was eventually revealed that the woman had been issued a trespass warning, and a search of her found a substantial amount of drugs and drug paraphernalia. She was charged with misuse of 911 services, trespassing, and marijuana possession.
1: Oh, surprise.
0: And it's just another night for a 68-year-old, Gordon.
1: Shouldn't you be enjoying maybe retirement?
0: Yeah.
1: No, not causing these kind of problems at a bar.
0: And a Jell-O shot at a bar is an odd request, is it not? Is that something?
1: That is.
0: I've never asked for a Jell-O shot at a bar. I mean, this is Florida, so my guess is maybe Jell-O shots more prevalent in some bars than others. But I feel like that's not something you crave when you walk into a bar.
1: Yeah, I normally associate those things with like being around a party.
0: Right, like it's a party at home.
1: Somebody's walking around with those, and you grab one from a tray.
0: Right.
1: Not in a bar.
0: Or maybe a club situation. I don't know.
1: Yeah.
0: She knows more than I do. She's more hip than I am, the 68-year-old, but it seems like an odd request, something you'd have to demand from a bar.
1: Yeah, 68 years old, demanding a Jell-O shot.
0: Yes, and had to call police over. Three times.
1: 13 minutes now in front of the hour. On This Morning, America's First News. 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

0: advancing the conversation, identifying trends, and informing the world. This is America's First News, This Morning with Gordon Deal.
1: Glad you're with us. Here's a warning for those with retirement on the horizon. A new analysis says Social Security recipients will lose an average of $500 per month in benefits if the program's trust fund is depleted in fewer than 7 years, as predicted. For the last 16 years, the cost of Social Security's retirement program has exceeded the amount it receives from taxes collected from paychecks, forcing it to dip into its trust fund reserves to cover the shortfall. The Social Security trustees say without any changes, that retirement trust fund will be exhausted in 2032. At that point, everyone's benefits could see a 24% decline. Nationally, that equals a $500 average monthly loss, which is more than what the average retired household spends on groceries each month. Beneficiaries in 29 states would see an even deeper than average $500 reduction. 8 minutes now in front of the hour on This Morning. Once again, here's Nicole Murray.
0: Now, the three big things you need to know. Number one.
2: Los Angeles Mayor Karen Bass has advanced to a November runoff election. While the Associated Press has not yet called a second candidate to advance, Spencer Pratt, a Republican and former reality star, was second in early returns. Meanwhile, for the open primary race for California governor, Republican television commentator Steve Hilton and Democratic former cabinet secretary Javier Becerra took the early lead. Hilton after the results.
3: It looks very much as if Californians really will have the chance to vote for change in November and take our state in a new direction.
0: Number two.
2: Iowa Congressman Ashley Hinson and State Representative Josh Turek are projected to go head-to-head for a Senate seat this fall. Turek said he's ready to take on Washington.
4: This campaign has been about fighting for the middle class, working families, rural communities, small family farms, and working with anyone to address rising costs, stagnant incomes, and out-of-control corruption in D.C.
2: Trump-endorsed Representative Randy Feenstra has conceded to businessman Zach Lahn in Iowa's Republican primary for governor.
0: Number three.
2: President Trump says he is appointing Bill Pulte, a close ally who leads the Federal Housing Finance Agency, as acting director of national intelligence. Centers for Medicare and Medicaid Services Administrator Dr. Mehmet Oz.
5: He is a very sharp quick study of people. Their emotional with abilities and their ability to persevere in the face of hardship.
2: Pulte will succeed Tulsi Gabbard. Muscatine police have identified the six people killed in a series of shootings in Iowa that authorities believe stemmed from a domestic dispute involving members of the same family. Police Chief Tony Keyes during a vigil.
6: It is through our faith and love for each other that will pull us through these tragic moments.
2: The shooter has been identified as 52-year-old Ryan McFarland. Peebo Bryson, a two-time Grammy-winning singer and songwriter known for his Disney movie hits Beauty and the Beast and A Whole New World, has died. He was 75 years old. Did you know that your body burns fewer calories when it's warm out? The New York Post has a few tips to combat it. Number one, get movement in, even if it's not exercise. Number two, do strength training. Number three, stay hydrated. Number four, eat protein. And number five, eat whole foods.
1: When it's warm out?
2: When it's warm out. Yeah. Well, I guess year-round to be healthy, but, you know.
1: Chinese food, pizza, beer, that all count as protein or whole food or no?
2: I'm going to guess not. Maybe staying hydrated, though.
1: 6 minutes now in front of the hour.
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1: Thanks for being with us. A Pennsylvania Police Department has an unexpected addition. A post on the department's Instagram page says officers with the Bethel Park Police Department in the Pittsburgh suburbs responded to a report of foul play. When they arrived, they discovered a chicken roaming the center lane, blocking traffic. Indecisive about crossing the road, what followed was a hilarious series of events and short foot pursuit. Eventually, officers captured the chicken and brought it to the station. There, the bird was subjected to a brief interrogation, as they say. The post also included four images of the chicken accompanied by Officer Stephen Hosella, one of which depicts the bird in an AI-generated police officer uniform. Bethel Park Police Chief Dave Arnold confirmed to People that the chicken has since been transferred to a foster flock and is in good health. That'll do it for this hour. For Nicole Murray and Mike Gavin, I'm Gordon Deal. Thanks for listening to This Morning, America's First News.

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4: The Iran situation is rapidly evolving. I'm Dave Anthony, Fox News. As President Trump just told the New York Post's Pod Force One podcast, adding it will be very good as talks continue trying to work out a deal to end the conflict. The president also says Iran's supreme leader is involved.
5: He is giving approval.
4: And he says the two of them will likely meet at some point.
5: We seem to be getting along quite well.
4: This is the U.S. and Iran skirmish again.
6: Overnight, Iran attacked both Kuwait and Bahrain with drones and missiles. We know several people were injured and significant damage was caused to Kuwait's international airport. CENTCOM released a statement saying that an additional wave of Iranian drones attempting to attack U.S. forces in Kuwait failed to impact intended targets tonight. U.S. Central Command Air Defenses successfully downed multiple drones and ensured no American personnel or assets were harmed. The Iranian attacks were in response to U.S. strikes that targeted Keshem Island in the Persian Gulf.
4: Fox's Trey Yingston, Tel Aviv. Now to California's primaries.
7: Everyone can see we're going in the wrong direction. We can offer Californians a new direction.
4: Republican Steve Hilton is in the lead in the race for governors. The votes keep being counted. Democrat Javier Becerra is in second place.
8: There are powerful forces aligned to darken our light.
4: The top two in the voting will face off in November. In Los Angeles, Mayor Karen Bass has advanced to the November election.
9: We want to bring change to our city, and that's what we've been doing. And that's what we're going to continue to do.
4: They are still counting the votes, but reality star Spencer Pratt is strongly in second place. The top two will advance.
10: I was going to be happy if I wasn't moving forward because I would have known God didn't want me to be the mayor. But now I feel very confident that I'm going to continue to work hard.
4: There were primaries in five other states, including Iowa, where Republican Ashley Hinson and Democrat Josh Turek both won. They'll face off in November. The winner replaces retiring GOP Iowa Senator Joni Ernst. America's listening to Fox News.
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4: Well, after more U.S. and Iran fighting, Secretary of State Marco Rubio will testify at the House the morning after saying at a Senate hearing any deal to end the conflict has to include Iran allowing shipping again in the Strait of Hormuz. And
16: any sanctions relief is condition-based, which means it has to be in return for the reason why those sanctions were put in place in the first place, which is their nuclear program.
4: Homeland Security Secretary Mark Wayne Mullen will also testify at the House the day after sparring with Democrats at the Senate over immigration enforcement.
17: Connecticut Democratic Senator Chris Murphy said a Republican-appointed judge had accused ICE in Minnesota of ignoring orders and deadlines. He asked Homeland Security Secretary Mark Wayne Mullen to commit to following judge's orders.
18: If we didn't think
14: courts were politicized, then I would probably be able to answer that. But we see courts over and over again that use their bench for their political opinion.
17: Murphy said it sounded like Mullen was saying they would pick and choose which court rules to follow.
14: Don't put words in my mouth.
4: What are you saying, man?
14: What I'm saying is we'll enforce the law and we're never going to break the Constitution.
17: Mullen said one of his biggest concerns was what multiple shutdowns had done to morale in the agency, that they've lost 8% of the DHS workforce in recent months. Jessica Rosenthal, Fox News.
4: On Wall Street, stock futures are mixed, down for the Dow, but up a bit for the Nasdaq the day after both closed at record highs again. Drama on ice to start the battle for hockey's Stanley Cup.
18: Hurdle into the dot to Sissons. Back for Hurdle. He scores! Tomas Hertl. Then it's 5-4 Vegas with 3:24 to go.
19: Stanley Cup Final on ABC. Tomas Hertl scored the game-winning goal in Game 1 of the Stanley Cup Final. The Vegas Golden Knights beat the Carolina Hurricanes 5-4 to take a 1-0 series lead. Second loss this postseason for the Canes, who will host Game 2 tomorrow.
4: That's Fox's Jared Max. Tonight, the NBA gets the spotlight. Game 1 of the Finals in San Antonio. The Spurs host the New York Knicks. I'm Dave Anthony, and this is Fox News.
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21: Good morning. It is a Wednesday. I hope you're doing well on this hump day as we get going through the week. Lots of things that we're going to be keeping track of as we get into the weather after a relatively quiet night. We're going to see more complex things taking place as we get into the next couple days. Really an unsettled pattern coming through there, and that could mean a few things for us. We'll just have to keep an eye on it, and of course, that's kind of what we do around here. Hope you're doing well on this Wednesday. Let's take a look at the forecast for central Nebraska. Mostly cloudy. There is a 30% chance of showers and thunderstorms in the afternoon today. Highs in the mid-80s, south winds at 10 to 20 with gusts to around 30. Tonight, mostly cloudy, showers and thunderstorms likely in the evening, then a chance of showers and thunderstorms after midnight. Lows in the upper 50s, south winds at about 10 to 20. Chance of precipitation tonight is at 60%. All right, let's get into Thursday. Mostly cloudy in the morning, then becoming mostly sunny, highs in the mid-80s. So pretty quiet. And a pretty quiet night, mostly clear, lows in the upper 50s, south winds at 10 to 15. Friday, as we get ready for the cattleman's ball, mostly sunny, 20% chance of showers and thunderstorms, highs in the upper 80s. Friday night, mostly clear, 20% chance of showers and thunderstorms again. Mostly sunny then on Saturday, highs around 90, so it'll be warm out there, but Saturday night, partly cloudy, about a 20% chance of showers and thunderstorms, lows around 60. That 20% chance kind of hangs out during the weekend. So you're saying to me, well, hey, that doesn't sound bad at all. No, it really doesn't, but there are some activity going around, especially to our north, that could make things a little bit more complicated. So it'll be stuff we watch. Now, right now, speaking of north central Nebraska, do have a lot of shower activity going on. Some storms up in around Ainsworth, Valentine area over to Atkinson. Spencer, they're getting some rain. Otherwise, relatively quiet across the state of Nebraska. 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Northwest and north central Kansas today, mostly cloudy and breezy. Highs in the mid-80s, south winds at 15 to 25. Tonight, mostly cloudy. A slight chance of thunderstorms in the evening, then a chance, and then, excuse me, partly cloudy after midnight, lows in the mid-50s.
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1: 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Well, in general, the grain markets were pressured yesterday by fund liquidating amid favorable crop weather and the idea that prices could grind lower through most of the summer. July corn reached a four-month low yesterday. Demand for corn and soybeans remains strong, though. Analysts see today's weekly petroleum status report showing steady ethanol production. Traders would prefer to see confirmation of a U.S. trade deal in the form of soybean sales. That said, favorable crop weather will likely keep a lid on rallies this month. A skirmish broke out between the U.S. and Iran yesterday when the U.S. disabled an empty oil tanker attempting to break through the U.S. blockade at the Strait of Hormuz. Today, again, the Energy Information Administration releases its weekly petroleum status report, including the latest ethanol production numbers. There are no other major reports that are scheduled here for today. Crude oil prices rose early this morning, again amid heavy fire between the U.S. and Iran. Argentina is in the middle of harvesting a record large corn crop. In the meantime, Brazil crop estimates are getting bigger as well. Now, here in the overnight session on the ECBOT this morning, we are, for the most part, higher. July corn is holding steady at 440 and a half. December is up a half at 467. July soybeans are up 4 1/4 at 1169 and a half. New crop November up 3 1/2 at 1181 and a quarter. July bean oil up 106. July soybean meal is down 80 cents a ton. July Kansas City wheat is down 1 3/4 at 633. September down 1 3/4, 644 and a half. 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
24: 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They're growing opportunity. Join us as we take you inside the stories of the farmers, innovators, and communities behind fruits, vegetables, and more across the state. Specialty crops are a vital part of Nebraska agriculture. This series is made possible through funding from USDA's Agricultural Marketing Service Specialty Crop Block Grant Program. I'm Alex Makavica, back with you on the Rural Radio Network. Good morning. At this point in the year, plant diseases are a top priority for farmers to keep track of. That's according to Ken Dibert, a technical services representative with BASF. He said white mold cost soybean farmers an estimated $281 million in yield losses in 2024 alone. And the management window for white mold is shorter than many farmers realize.
25: Definitely a very aggressive disease, and certainly a disease we all want to keep our minds on and
2: in soybean growing areas, and certainly it tends to affect the soybean crop from canopy closure on. And you know, once you've had a history of white mold in that field, whether it's from growing soybeans or crops like dry edible beans, canola, sunflowers, etc., you know, it usually persists as a problem in future years. And you know, that's when we start making those applications from row closure on. And timing is absolutely critical for white mold applications. And we spend a lot of time talking about that in all of our customer meetings and time spent with farmers and AgChem retailers.
24: Also this morning, a debate is brewing in Congress over whether productive farmland should be used for solar energy development. A provision in the House-passed Farm Bill would limit certain federal incentives for solar projects built on prime farmland. Supporters say the change is needed to protect valuable land for food production and keep acres in agriculture. Critics, however, argue the measure could take away an important source of income for farmers already dealing with low commodity prices and high input costs. Lease payments from solar developers have become a significant revenue stream for some landowners. I'm Alex Makovica, reporting on the Rural Radio Network.
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0: tied to you.
1: Well, good morning, June 3rd. Off we go. So, what do we have to look at today? What is today's thing? Well, it's National Repeat Day. You know, I remember as a dad, when my kids were little, they like to read, they'd like to hear a story, and it was always, they wanted to read the same one over and over again. You have kids like that? Constant, same one. Don't you want to read something else? No, this, I want to read this. It's National Repeat Day. I'm a guy who will watch TV shows over a few times. I've seen every episode of MASH, probably multiple times, for instance. There's just shows that I can watch again. I've seen Jaws a ton of times. I know there was people that talked about going to Titanic when that thing was had first come out. They watched it, you know, 100 times. So some of that can be good. It's National Repeat Day, even though you might get tired of reading the same old story to your child. Repeating favorite things can actually be healthy. Now, there's some things, obviously, it's not so great. But so it's National Repeat Day. It's also National Egg Day, the incredible edible egg, nutrient-rich food that has gone back and forth with science and nutritionists over the decades. People asking how many eggs are too many for a healthy diet. Whatever the decision is this year, we know one egg provides an excellent source of protein and vitamin D at 75 calories and 5 grams of fat. It's an easy choice to satisfy hunger, too. So celebrate the egg today, and we are. National Egg Day. National Chocolate Macaroon Day, too, and most of us can get behind that, probably. The macaroon originates from Italy, and it actually means paste. When macaroons were first created, it was common practice to make them with almond flour, which is cheaper and easier to come by than coconut. Eventually, shredded coconut replaced the almond because they didn't contain really any flavor. Jews in Italy ate them as treats during Passover. These cookies are now a traditional Passover treat in Jewish households throughout the world. There you go. That's kind of cool. Let's see here. Love conquers all day. So you can focus on that love being the main thing, and it'll figure out what's going on for the rest of you. And also, it is Impersonate Authority Day. So for those of you who have a good impersonation of your boss or something like that, this is a good day to pull that out. I don't do that. So it's also Chimborazo Day. You probably don't know what that is, but Chimborazo is a mountain. It's the highest mountain in Ecuador. Now, this is interesting to me. This huge mountain measures about 20,000 feet, which is more than 29,000 feet less than Mount Everest. While Chimborazo is technically not the highest mountain in the world, it is the highest point on Earth. Isn't that interesting? Not the highest mountain in the world, but the highest point on Earth. It also depends on how the mountains are measured. Chimborazo is located on the Earth's bulge at the equator. Because this mountain is measured from the Earth's center instead of sea level, it is the closest point to the moon. So Chimborazo, Mount Chimborazo in Ecuador. We celebrate you today. Why not? It is 6:22.
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4: Game one of the Stanley Cup Final went to Vegas, winning 5-4 at Carolina. The game-winning goal came with under 3.5 minutes to go. Game two of the series is in Raleigh on Thursday. The NHL's All-Star Game in February will be a 3-on-3 round-robin tournament with 5 teams at the New York Islanders Arena. In Major League Baseball, Seattle won its 8th straight game, 8-3 over the Mets. Late-night victories for the Dodgers and Colorado. Texas won its 5th in a row with 3 runs. Top of the 9th, the Rangers won at St. Louis 7-4. Milwaukee with another victory, 8-3 over San Francisco. Winning pitcher Kyle Harrison is 7-1. Cincinnati came back for a 10-inning win over Kansas City 4-3. Philadelphia edged the Padres 3-2. In the WNBA, victories for Las Vegas and Golden State. The Atlanta Falcons gave wide receiver Drake London a 4-year contract extension worth $100 million guaranteed.
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4: Investors are monitoring the latest developments in the Iran conflict. Brent crude, the global benchmark, is up to $98 a barrel. West Texas Intermediate, U.S. oil, is at $96. Bitcoin is down to the $67,000 range. The crypto slump followed investor Michael Saylor's firm Strategy, revealing it sold 32 Bitcoin last week for about $2.5 million. The firm plans to use proceeds from the sale for other investments. Gas prices remain high, but people are still buying things to look better. Ulta Beauty shares are up more than 1% after its earnings topped expectations. Sales at stores open at least a year were up more than 5%. Stock futures are mixed after the major averages closed at records again yesterday. That's your Fox Business Report. I'm Jenny Cosola, invested in you.
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17: 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The 3:18 report will give a glimpse of what the USDA report has to say, and we'll go in-depth at the 4:19 report. It's the Servitec Crop Progress Report every Monday at 3:18 and 4:19 on 880 KRVN.
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19: For KRVN News, I'm Bob Rogan. Scattered storms are possible tonight, most likely across southwestern portions of the area. Look for highs today in the 80s with southeast winds gusting 20 to 30 miles per hour. Nebraska Governor Jim Pillen has signed LB 1261 into law, a measure aimed at expanding energy production while protecting ratepayers. The bill allows private companies to build large-scale power generation to meet growing demand, shifting financial risk away from everyday customers. Governor Pillen.
20: What this means is we as ratepayers, so to grow, we have to have more electricity, which more power generation is going to take fantastic sums of money, billions and billions of dollars. If we don't have behind-the-meter legislation, that means you and I are going to pay for it in increased rates. That's a non-starter from my seat.
19: The bill was introduced by Senator Barry DeKay and prioritized by Senator Mike Moser. Due to storm damage, Lexington Utilities will be performing emergency repairs on a broken utility pole located on the main feeder along West Walnut Street today. To safely complete the work, a planned power outage will be necessary today. The outage will begin at 9 a.m. and is expected to last approximately 4 hours. Customers in the West Walnut area will be affected. After the news broke that Tyson's Lexington beef plant would be closing at the beginning of 2026, many wondered how it would impact the community, especially the school and its students. KRVN News spoke with two licensed mental health practitioners, Tori McCracken and Megan Vanosik, about how student well-being has been since Tyson closed in January. McCracken said they were inundated with referrals for students starting in January.
21: I don't know that it was necessarily a direct result of Tyson closing, but more so the Tyson closing has caused enough stress in our community that it has surfaced so many other stressors and challenges that families are facing. And so I think that's where the bulk of our referrals came from, of now we're seeing these different things in these kids because they're experiencing so much change at home, so many stressors. Parents are stressed. It's trickling down through the kids. And so, you know, the kids that come in for these referrals semester weren't directly talking about Tyson closing. Yes. Were they concerned and worried? Yes. But there were some other things that surfaced because of the Tyson closing.
19: Vanosik said the school activated their crisis team right away for added support for the students who needed someone to talk to. She adds the school worked to keep routines the same and maintain normalcy for their students, ensuring kids that school is a safe place and help is there when it's needed. For KRVN News, I'm Bob Brogan.
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0: News. I'm Chris Foster. The primary for California governor is undecided. The top two finishers advance, and Republican Steve Hilton leads the ballot count so far.
1: We are going to make California the best place in the world to start and run a business, to start and raise a family. This is the place.
0: Democrat Javier Becerra is in second place ahead of Democrat Tom Steyer.
2: California is the richest state in the richest country in the history of the world. It's unacceptable that right now so many Californians struggle to make ends meet.
0: Los Angeles Mayor Karen Bass advances to the general election in her race against either Republican Spencer Pratt or another Democrat, Nitya Ramon. In Iowa, Trump-backed House Republican Ashley Hinson wins her Senate primary and will face Democrat Josh Turek in November. At least one person's killed and Kuwait's main airport is badly damaged in an Iranian drone attack. America's listening to Fox News.
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4: Good morning. It is 66 degrees here in Lexington under overcast skies. Relative humidity still up there, 92%, and winds out of the southeast at 6. With your 8-8 Weather Watch, I'm Scott Foster. We remain in a very active but also tricky to forecast weather pattern across the area. Keep at least some chances of showers and thunderstorms just about every day and night, thanks to a steady stream of systems moving in from the west. Over the next 3 days, today through Friday, there will be at least some risk of severe weather. For today and again Thursday, much of the area is under a marginal risk, meaning a few storms could become strong with gusty winds and small hail possible. By Friday, we're watching a bit more closely. That day could bring a slightly higher threat for stronger storms, which, with parts of the region now in a slight risk category, something we'll continue to monitor as we get a little bit closer. Along with the severe threat, we'll also need to keep an eye on some heavy rainfall. Through Friday night, a few storms could drop locally heavy amounts in a short time, leading to isolated flooding. We've already seen a few spots pick up 2 to 4 inches of rain over the past several days, and more localized heavy totals are possible. Looking ahead to the weekend, we'll still carry chances for storms, but they appear more scattered and with a lower severe risk compared to the next few weeks. Temperature-wise, not much has changed. We stay in a warm and early summer pattern with highs mostly.

0: something like that, right? Let's see here. We've got 58 degrees in Scotts Bluff, 59 with some rain in Ainsworth, 62 in O'Neill. It is 59 in South Sioux, 62 in Yankton, 62 right now in Omaha, 62 in Lincoln, 62 in Falls City, 61 degrees in Aurora, 63 in Grand Island. It is 63 right now in Kearney, 65 degrees in Holdridge, 64 in McCook, 64 also in Ogallala, 66 in North Platte, and 66 here in Lexington.
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3: 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Butcher cows held 8 pairs at 12 noon. Here's 3 2-year-old red Angus bulls from Mark Muller, and the bred cows, B30 Angus, and a few Red Cross solid broken mouth cows from Tanner and Jenna Palou. They're calving now. And the pairs, B70 Angus, second calvers with calves, Kent Smith, 40 Angus, second and third calvers with calves, Darren Stevenson, 30 Angus, and a few red running age cows with calves from Tanner and Jenna Palou. Here's 12 Angus heifers with big calves. They're all work from Caleb Edwardson, plus more. No cattle auction June 10th. Special calf and feeder auction June 17th. For more information, go to our website or give us a call at the House Livestock Market at 308-234-2502, and thank you.
4: 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Featured consignments include Dry Creek Cattle Company with 700 head of Sim Angus steers and heifers weighing 650 to 775. Seward Cattle Company will have 535 head of Sim Angus steers weighing 8 to 950. Here's Y6 Livestock, Wade and Heather Kramer with 520 head of Angus black, white face, red, white face, and Hereford steers weighing 750 to 975. The ABRC Ranch, Chris Gentry, is bringing 300 head of Angus and black, white face heifers weighing 6 to 750. 300 head of Angus black, white face, and Charolais cross steers and heifers are coming from Brian, Donna, and Nathan Rice weighing 6 to 675. Here's Peyton Barner with 250 head of Angus and F1 black, white face steers and heifers. They'll be fall calves weighing 475 to 650. Brady and Shelby Brogan will have 285 head of black and red Sim Angus steers and heifers weighing 475 to 7 and a quarter. Many more outstanding consignments will round out this great lineup. Those details can be viewed on our website. And as always, call our office at 308-284-2071 with any questions. We sure look forward to celebrating 75 years years of business with you this Thursday at Ogallala Livestock.
5: Five. I get 23, $40 you're down. Five.
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0: 50 pounds, over 750 NHTC program cattle. A lot of these cattle coming right off grass. PJ Wortle and Sons with 1,065 Black and Baldy steer and Bangs vaccinated heifer. Vogel and Sautner with 805 Black and Baldy steer. Kaup with 620 Black and Baldy heifer. Ellsworth 600 Black steer and heifer. Conkey with 600 head of Angus steer and Bangs vaccinated heifer. Ladue with 440 Angus steer and Bangs vaccinated heifer. They're NHTC. Crawl Ranch 350 Black and Red Angus calves. Good Ranch 350 Black and Baldy fall calves. Hafner 335 black fall calves are NHTC. Christensen 325 black and baldy steer. Iverson 300 black and baldy steer. Kirby with 300 Charlet fall calves. Diamond J 300 black and baldy steer. Wetson Grubel 250 Angus fall calves. Nines D&D 240 black and baldy steer and heifer. Beer Ranch 230 black and baldy fall calves. Krause with 210 black steers. Ashley 200 black and baldy and red calves. Iverson 170 black fall calves. Stosher Triple S with 150 red Angus steer. 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
4: During an appearance Tuesday before the Senate Foreign Relations Committee, Secretary of State Marco Rubio discussed the continuing situation in Iran and why it was so important for the United States to take action to stop Iranian ambition.
5: They were going to build for themselves so many missiles, so many drones, so many conventional weapons, including a navy, that at that point there's nothing you could do about it.
4: The secretary said the buildup was aiming to shield the Iranian nuclear program from any outside interference in order to reach this specific goal.
5: You will not be able to do anything about it. They were seeking that point of immunity.
4: And while Rubio admits nothing is guaranteed when it comes to dealing with the Iranians and securing a peace deal, he adds that the baseline has changed.
5: If it doesn't work out, then obviously we still have a problem with respect to their nuclear ambitions. But what they won't have is the conventional shield to hide behind any longer.
4: Kevin Uretsky, Fox News.
6: Making plans to enjoy our nation's forest and grasslands this summer? 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That, according to Chase Martin of the U.S. Forest Service. He explains that if you relied on one or more, perhaps several more, outdoor recreation apps on your mobile device to get information about parks, trails, etc. in the past, well,
7: in the past, we've had upwards of 30 mobile applications that were available. Those were to specific national forests. Those were to our different regions. But it was pretty confusing for our visitors to try to figure out which was the right application to figure out for them when they go on their trip.
6: And that's not even counting the multitude of third-party outdoor recreation apps available. which Martin says they are great.
7: These are fragmented into different applications, campgrounds and trails, hiking experiences and mountain biking experiences and hunting experiences. Those are all in different applications.
6: That led the Forest Service to develop a one-stop, new, single visitor information mobile app called National Forest and Grasslands, now available for download at Apple and Google Play app stores.
7: What they'll find is the most comprehensive set of national forest recreation resources that we've ever made available. So all of our campgrounds, all of our trailheads, all of our boat launches, all of our trails, all that information is going to be available within the application consistently nationwide for every national forest and grassland that we have. All that information is going to be easily sortable and findable by amenities that we have. And then most impressively, all of that data can be downloaded, taken offline, and enjoyed while you're out in the national forests and grasslands.
6: Downloadable as in maps, as well as real-time information.
7: We have safety alerts that are tied into that. Our fire information, you can see where any active fires are currently taking place in relation to our recreation resources. We have road information about where you can go and suggestions about different types of vehicles that may or may not be able to access those roads. And we have tours that will be coming on in our version 2 currently in development through the end of this year, where you just be able to go on and take driving tours and walking tours with them as they go into the National Forest.
6: I'm Rod Bain reporting for the U.S. Department of Agriculture in Washington, D.C.
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8: Game 1 of the Stanley Cup Final went to Vegas, winning 5-4 at Carolina. The game-winning goal came with under 3.5 minutes to go. Game 2 of the series is in Raleigh on Thursday. The NHL's All-Star Game in February will be a 3-on-3 round-robin tournament with 5 teams at the New York Islanders Arena. In Major League Baseball, Seattle won its 8th straight game, 8-3 over the Mets. Late-night victories for the Dodgers and Colorado. Texas won its 5th in a row with 3 runs. Top of the 9th, the Rangers won at St. Louis 7-4. Milwaukee with another victory, 8-3 over San Francisco. Winning pitcher Kyle Harrison is 7-1. Cincinnati came back for a 10-inning win over Kansas City 4-3. Philadelphia edged the Padres 3-2. In the WNBA, victories for Las Vegas and Golden State. The Atlanta Falcons gave wide receiver Drake London a 4-year contract extension worth $100 million guaranteed.
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1: .655. Don't forget, 75th Diamond Anniversary Drive going on this summer here at KRVN. Your chance to win. And this is unprecedented. We're giving away three prizes. Not one, not two, but three prizes. Of course, big one, the 2024 Chevy Silverado. It's beautiful, white, looks great. And then in the back of that, we're also giving away the Yamaha Kodiak 450, which looks like so much fun. And then we're also giving away a Broil King grill. Kicking off 75th anniversary drive, a full state of events from parades to, should say a sleigh, by the way, to rodeos, community barbecues and fairs, all starting this weekend. So, gosh, we're going to be out and about a lot. I will be in Gothenburg on Friday from 11 to 1 for the Flatwater Bank Customer Appreciation. And then that night, heading to Oxford for a parade going on there and registration downtown until 9. Blacktop Classic Car Show in Cozad then on Saturday from 11 to 1. So stop in and check that out. And going on at the same time, Loop City, you're saying, how can two cars be in, one car be in the same place? It's not, but still can register. Loop City Polish Days will be going on from 10:30 to 12:30 on Saturday. And then that night, Oconto's Blowing the Doors Off barbecue taking place there for the firemen's benefit. So, gosh, just all kinds of stuff. All kinds of stuff to do. So, check it out. Get registered to win.
16: Terrorist attacks, plane crashes, fires. National tragedies are hard to explain to young children. We don't want them to fear the world, but to respect its dangers. And that all begins with shielding children from overexposure to tragedy. The goal isn't to hide them in a bubble and shield them from all bad news, but they do need to discover it in doses they can handle, age appropriate. Feelings of safety are key. Children take their emotional cues from their parents, so remain calm. If you're under control, your child will feel safe. They'll also feel safe if the rest of their lives seem normal, so keep as much structure in your child's day as you can. A predictable routine feels safer than a chaotic one. You may be tempted to comfort your child with promises like nothing bad will ever happen again, but that'll backfire. Tragedy will eventually strike again, so don't offer an empty promise that could lead to distrust later. Just remind your children that you love them. That assurance, along with a hug, is usually what they need. Finally, watch their behavior for clues that they're not handling things very well. Young kids don't talk about their feelings. They act them out. Discipline probably is not the answer in this case. They may just need you to remind them that they're safe. The world can be a scary place. We all know that. But there's a lot you can do to ease your children into that reality over time, rather than all at once. For Focus on the Family, I'm Jim Daly.
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16: For KRVN News, I'm Bob Brogan. Scattered storms are possible tonight, most likely across southwestern portions of the area. Highs today in the 80s with southeast winds gusting 20 to 30 miles per hour. State leaders looked on as Governor Jim Pillen signed a new law Tuesday that they say positions Nebraska for economic growth while maintaining low electric rates. State Senator Barry DeKay says he introduced LB 1261 to help address the growing demand for electricity. He says the increase is being driven by manufacturing, agriculture, and computing.
20: Electric generation and transmission infrastructure will need to be built out and expanded to meet both our current and future demands. This also is something the Chamber of Commerce drove home in a report that they delivered to my office sometime last week. We need more capacity to ensure current and future grid stability. All of this investment will cost money, and the question is, who is going to shoulder the burden?
16: The measure allows industries to develop their own power plants, which prevents the financial risk to utilities and ratepayers in developing that infrastructure. Due to storm damage, Lexington Utilities will perform emergency repairs on a broken utility pole located on the main feeder along West Walnut Street today. To safely complete the work, a planned power outage will be necessary today. The outage will begin at 9 a.m. and is expected to last about 4 hours. For KRVN News, I'm Bob Brogan.
19: 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K259 DL Burwell. And K253 CS Grand Island.
21: He and Iran's supreme leader are getting along quite well. I'm Dave Anthony, Fox News. That's what President Trump says, adding the two of them will likely meet as talks continue trying to work out a deal to end the Iran conflict, adding it'll be very good. The president also tells the New York Post's Pod Force One podcast he did have a tense call with Israel's Prime Minister Benjamin Netanyahu.
22: I wouldn't say angry. I was a little bit perturbed.
21: Over Israel's attacks on Hezbollah militants in Lebanon.
22: You know, at some point they said, maybe we got to stop this.
21: This is the U.S. and Iran battle again, leaving one person dead in Kuwait.
23: The attack on the Kuwait airport passenger building came as part of back-and-forth attacks between the United States and Iran. The U.S. had fired a missile into the engine room of an oil tanker trying to breach the American blockade and targeted an Iranian military station on Keshem Island in the Strait of Hormuz. Iran says it went after the U.S. Navy's 5th Fleet headquarters in Bahrain. We're told those missiles were intercepted.
21: Fox's Jonathan Savage. They're still counting the votes in California, but so far Republican Steve Hilton is in the lead in the primary for governor.
24: We just need a governor and a government that helps people instead of constantly standing in their way when they want to follow their dreams.
21: Democrats Javier Becerra and Tom Steyer, they're second and third right now. The top two will face off in the November election. In Los Angeles, Mayor Karen Bass came in first in her primary.
25: I have devoted my entire life to serving the city that I love, where I was born, and I'm going to continue to do that.
21: She may face reality star Spencer Pratt in November. He's now in second in the voting. A Grammy award-winning singer has died. That's one of Peebo Bryson's 3 top 10 hits. The other two are from Disney classic movies. He won a Grammy for that duet with Celine Dion and for A Whole New World from Aladdin. Peebo Bryson was 75, his death days after his family announced he'd suffered a stroke. America's listening to Fox News.
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21: It caused controversy, and lawmakers in both parties opposed it. The so-called anti-weaponization fund that came out of President Trump's IRS lawsuit settlement set up to pay those who claim they were politically targeted by the Biden Justice Department. Well, turns out no one will be paid. Acting Attorney General Todd Blanche told a House hearing the fund will not be set up after all.
0: Blanche told an appropriations subcommittee the nearly $1.8 billion fund would not go forward. But even before that, the committee's ranking Democrat, Rosa DeLauro, said she had her doubts.
2: I am not at all convinced that this administration has given up.
0: Blanche said later to Congresswoman DeLauro, the agreement that led to the fund is an entirely separate matter and will stand.
3: The settlement that the IRS entered into with President Trump and others, his family and his companies.
0: DeLauro said to her, it appears to give the Trump family and business tax immunity. Gernal Scott, Fox News.
21: As authorities in Africa keep trying to contain a deadly Ebola outbreak, two foreign nationals are in trouble here in the U.S., accused of trying to bring another virus here.
4: Federal prosecutors say 53-year-old Vincent Munster of the Netherlands and 38-year-old Claude Quay of the African nation of Cameroon are charged with conspiracy to smuggle monkeypox into the U.S. and giving false statements to law enforcement.
21: That's Fox's Kristen Goodwin. On Wall Street, stock futures are mixed. Down for the Dow, up for the Nasdaq the morning after both hit record highs. Oil prices up about 2%. The NHL Stanley Cup final started last night.
5: From the corner, Hall trying to throw it on net. The Vegas Golden Knights win game one in dramatic fashion.
21: The final call on ABC, Vegas beat Carolina 5-4 after scoring the game-winning goal with less than 4 minutes left. Game two is tomorrow night. Tonight, the NBA finals start. The New York Knicks, who've won 11 straight games, face the San Antonio Spurs. I'm Dave Anthony. This is Fox News.
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1: Well, good morning to you. It is 66 degrees here with the Lexington studios of KRVN. 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Mostly cloudy today in central Nebraska. There is a 30% chance of showers and thunderstorms in the afternoon. Highs in the mid-80s. South winds at 10 to 20 with gusts to around 30 tonight. Mostly cloudy. Showers and thunderstorms likely in the evening. Then a chance of showers and thunderstorms after midnight. Lows in the upper 50s. South winds at 10 to 20 with gusts to around 30. Chance of precipitation at 60%.
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9: 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I'm Alex McAvicka, joining you this morning with today's agriculture news. Steve White has our top story.
10: USDA is ramping up warnings after New World screwworm was confirmed in northern Mexico, just 25 miles from the U.S. border.
11: So this is the closest we've seen it.
10: During a briefing with reporters, Ag Secretary Brooke Rollins said that's the closest confirmed case so far involving a five-year-old goat in Mexico. Admiral Michael Schmoyer of USDA.
12: The most important point is that New World screwworm is not in the United States.
10: Even so, the threat to cattle, other livestock, pets, and wildlife is serious because larvae burrow into living tissue and can be deadly if untreated. Texas Animal Health Commission officials say they've been preparing for this scenario for 2 years and are warning animal owners not to let their guard down.
13: Today, we are asking all animal owners, especially our friends along the border of Texas, to put the most important thing on their animals, and that is their eyes. Quick notification leads to quick detection and quick response to stop this pest from spreading.
10: USDA says if screwworm is detected in the U.S., quarantines, movement controls, trapping, and sterile flight releases would begin immediately. Officials also say reports that the pest was found just 1 mile from the border. Well, they call that misinformation. For now, the nearest confirmed case remains 25 miles away in Mexico, and USDA says regular public briefings will continue as it monitors the outbreak.
9: Thanks, Steve. We will continue to follow this story. Details are at ruralradionetwork.com. 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
9: Here are some other top ag headlines we're following this morning. Farmer sentiment weakened in May as high input costs continue to weigh on the ag economy. That's according to the latest Purdue University CME Group Ag Economy Barometer. The survey's current conditions index fell to its lowest level since December, while farmers remain somewhat more optimistic about the year ahead. Input costs continue to be the biggest concern. Over half of farmers identify rising expenses as their top challenge. That's the highest level recorded by the survey. Nearly half of respondents as well said higher costs are preventing improvements in their financial position. The report showing reduced willingness to make major investments, with the index declining 3 points in May. Well, June is National Sorghum Month, and Nebraska producers are celebrating the crop's role in the state's ag economy. Industry leaders say sorghum remains a reliable option for farmers thanks to its drought tolerance, efficient use of inputs, and diverse market opportunities. The crop is used in livestock feed, renewable fuels, and food products, as well as export markets. And June is also National Dairy Month, and Nebraska's dairy industry continues to play a role in the ag economy. According to USDA data, Nebraska is home to about 50,000 milk cows, producing more than 1.2 billion pounds of milk annually, generating more than $260 million in farm-level milk sales. The industry is also positioned to growth as a new dairy processing plant is under construction near Seward, expected to process up to 1.8 million pounds of milk per day and create additional demand for Nebraska-produced milk. National Dairy Month, recognizing farmers and the products they provide, from milk and cheese to butter and yogurt. From the Nebraska Soybean Board Studios, I'm Alex Makovica.
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1: It is 7:16. We're sitting at 66 degrees here at the Lexington studios of KRVN. Time for us to take a look at sports. Jason's in here in studio with us. And, you know, Husker basketball, you know, there was some concern there was going to be a big drop off maybe. But you know, one thing that Hoiberg has always done, he's brought great people in and, it's like he's continuing to work on things, huh?
20: Time will tell.
1: Yes.
20: In an effort to replace a big name from last year's team, Hoiberg has picked up some new pieces in the portal, but as in everybody.
1: Yeah.
20: Hoiberg says biggest difference maker from last year's team was a culture that they had from day one. And they'll need to continue that with some fresh faces.
22: Who is going to emerge as the leaders? Obviously, Price, Kale, you know, Braden, getting Connor back on the floor. Those are the really important ones in my mind. But, you know, I've got great confidence in Trev and in Taj. Guys are going to have the ball in their hands. They're going to have to step up and be leaders for us as well. So, you know, again, I really am excited about what we've got. You fully don't know until you get on the floor.
20: The new transfers that have been confirmed include Belmont transfer Sam Orm, South Dakota State transfer post Damon Wilkinson. Utah Valley transfer Trevin Lenhart is expected to be the new point guard, and Boston College transfer Bowden Kapke will start in the post. Husker softball associate head coach and pitching coach Lori Sipple announced her retirement this week. Of course, she played for the Huskers back in the mid to late 80s before serving on the coaching staff for 37 years, from 1990 through this spring. Final 23 seasons as associate head coach. In her 41 total seasons with the program as a player and a coach, all she did is help the Huskers win almost 1,500 games, 18 conference titles, 26 NCAA tournament appearances, and 6 trips to the Women's College World Series. Also, as a coach, she was responsible for every All-American pitching award in program history.
1: Wow.
20: Good news for UNK football. Head coach Ryan Held announced yesterday that running back Isaiah Harris will return to the program this fall. Millard South, and UNK graduate, recently was granted an NCAA waiver to play this fall. 2 years ago, he was second-team All-Conference and then suffered a season-ending injury in the third quarter at Washburn last fall. To that point, he was tearing it up. He had 89 carries, averaging almost 8 yards per carry, and had scored 6 touchdowns. He says it's been an interesting process as he looks to come back from a badly broken leg.
23: You know, I've been having these weird dreams about, you know, the first time I run is like in a game. I don't know how I'm going to play and all this, like over and over for the past, you know, however many months now. And the fact that it's like happening where I get to actually go back out there is like, is really just nerve-wracking, almost exciting at the same time.
20: He was injured on a cheap hit catching a pass at Washburn. At the time, he was leading the MIAA in rushing and was one of the top rushers in the country. UNK put out a pretty cool video yesterday with the reveal of him coming back. Featured a lightsaber and his jersey number and somebody calling one of his long touchdown runs. So it's pretty cool. He is a very good kid, and I hope the best for him. Yeah. I don't know what the future holds. He certainly had a terrible injury there, yes, but hopefully he can come back and give UNK something and stay healthy.
0: Right.
20: NBA Finals have arrived. The Spurs beat the Thunder in seven games to win the Western Conference Finals. They'll face a red-hot New York Knicks. It just blew away everybody on their way to the Eastern Conference title.
0: I looked at something here. I found out something that last time the Knicks played in the championship, they played against the Spurs. Yes. And the leading scorer for the Spurs was a 22-year-old first-round draft pick named Tim Duncan. Hmm. This year, it's a 22-year-old first-round draft pick named Wembanyama.
20: Yes, we shall see. Long time for the Knicks. Yeah. Spurs have been pretty good. People were already anointing the Thunder as a dynasty
0: last week. Yeah.
20: And then, the Spurs said, hold up a little bit. In Major League Baseball, the Royals lost an extra innings to Cincinnati 4-3. Atlanta, the A's, Texas, Pittsburgh, Seattle, and Colorado were all winners. To the American League, Detroit, Baltimore, Cleveland, and Minnesota all notched wins. Over to the National League, it was Philadelphia, Miami, Milwaukee, and the Dodgers all coming out on top. NHL playoffs last night, good game between Vegas and Carolina. Vegas won at 5-4. That is a look at sports. For more, you can find that anytime at krvn.com.
0: All right. Thanks, Jason.

0: This is House Call for Health. A new vaccine is showing promise in the effort to keep deadly skin cancer from returning for several years. Research by the pharmaceutical company Moderna finds a personalized mRNA vaccine cut in half the risk of melanoma recurring, that is the deadliest form of skin cancer. It found 5 years after receiving a vaccine and drug combination, nearly 70% of patients were cancer-free, compared to 49% of patients who'd been getting standard treatment. Doctors say the combination of the vaccine and a drug harnessed the immune system to attack cancer cells. Those findings are published in the Journal of Clinical Oncology. The American Cancer Society says melanoma only accounts for about 1% of all skin cancer cases, but it causes the majority of skin cancer deaths. And about 90% of melanomas are linked to ultraviolet radiation from the sun or tanning beds. For more health news, go to foxnewshealth.com. House Call for Health, I'm Lisa Brady, Fox News.
1: .722. Still seeing a little bit of rain and shower activity in north central Nebraska up into O'Neill now. So really from Ainsworth all the way to O'Neill. So right down Highway 20 there, they're seeing some rain activity going on. It kind of been this week, right? We see that off and on a bunch. Again, we're heading into a kind of an active stretch of weather over the next couple days with multiple chances for showers and thunderstorms across the area. Really been in that. Most of the daytime hours today should stay dry for many locations, but you can't rule out a spotty and slow moving storm this afternoon. Highs will top out in the low to mid 80s with a breezy south to southeast wind. Better storm chances arrive this evening and overnight, especially after 7 p.m. We could see scattered thunderstorms develop with the greatest coverage likely across northern parts of the area. A few storms could bring some strong gusty winds up to around 50 to 60 miles per hour. Locally heavy rain is possible with the isolated flooding in spots that pick up an inch or two in a short time. Overnight lows will fall into the low 60s. So again, active day. Be prepared for that. You know, really, that's what we saw here in Lexington on Saturday. Although it was relatively organized, but it came together when it really wasn't expected to. We've got about an inch of rain, so not a lot of it, but we got it very quickly. And then the winds were just powerful in the 70s, and just all of that together was a pretty perfect storm there. So we could see some of that kind of stuff pop up here and there over the next few days.
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4: I'm Charles Payne, and this is the Fox Business Report.
5: The major averages closed at records again yesterday, but stock futures are mixed this morning, and crude oil prices have nudged higher as investors monitor developments in the Iran conflict. Investors are also looking at the U.S. proposing new tariffs, at least 10% on dozens of partners. The U.S. is citing their alleged failure to address forced labor concerns. The tariffs aim to replace those struck down by the U.S. Supreme Court. GameStop is reporting an upbeat quarter. It was helped by its collectibles business. Overall sales were up 14% in the period. GameStop offered to buy eBay for $56 billion in stock and cash during the quarter, though eBay called the takeover proposal neither credible nor attractive. That's your Fox Business Report. I'm Ginny Coselda. Invested in you.
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11: Kansas Wheat Report, we will discuss a trade roundtable that happened at the Kansas Wheat Innovation Center this week. Kansas Wheat and U.S. Wheat Associates helped welcome Luke J. Lindbergh, USDA Undersecretary for Trade and Foreign Agricultural Affairs, U.S. Representative Tracy Mann, and U.S. Senator Jerry Moran to the Kansas Wheat Innovation Center on May 27th for a roundtable discussion with agricultural stakeholders on trade negotiations and agreements, USDA Administration of the Food for Peace Program, and other top-of-mind issues. We are excited to have Undersecretary Lindbergh, Senator Moran, and Congressman Mann visit the Kansas Wheat Innovation Center for an opportunity to talk about the importance of trade with leaders from Kansas commodities, said Justin Gilpin, Kansas Wheat CEO. In addition to the global food security discussion, the delegation toured the Hal Ross Flour Mill, the IGP Institute, and the Kansas Wheat Innovation Center. Throughout the day, the delegation discussed how the programs at these facilities reaffirm to the world that the United States is not just a seller of grain, but a dedicated partner in global food security. The Big First District is home to farmers, ranchers, producers, researchers, and agricultural leaders who help feed, fuel, and clothe the world, said Representative Mann in a release. I was grateful to host Undersecretary Lindbergh in the Big First today to show him firsthand how Kansas State University and our hardworking producers are strengthening America's food supply and expanding our ability to meet the needs of a hungry world. Food security is national security, and Kansas producers are at the center of making sure American-grown commodities remain at the heart of our global food aid programs like Food for Peace. Global food aid programs were a highlight of the day's discussions, particularly the shift of the administration of the Food for Peace program to the USDA. Earlier this year, USDA announced the award of 30,000 metric tons, or 1.1 million bushels, for emergency feeding programs under the Food for Peace program. The wheat is destined for emergency feeding programs in East Africa, which will be delivered by the World Food Program. Shipment is expected to take place this summer, along with other commodities, including rice and sorghum. Following their Manhattan visits, Representative Mann and Undersecretary Lindbergh toured the Dwight D. Eisenhower Presidential Library and ADM Milling in Abilene. Their first stop was the wheat farm of Greg Wilson, a Dickinson County farmer who represents the 70th District in the Kansas House of Representatives. Wheat farmers have been champions of U.S. food aid assistance since before today's programs came into existence. Food for Peace began with an idea from a Cheyenne County farmer, Peter O'Brien, whose proposal to use surplus American commodities to feed hungry nations was adopted and signed into law by President Dwight D. Eisenhower on July 10, 1954. Kansas is at the epicenter of feeding the world, Undersecretary Lindbergh said. Not only is it an existing powerhouse for beef, wheat, corn, soybeans, sorghum, and other agricultural products that the world has come to enjoy, it's also home to the American generosity of the global food security movement. I'm thankful to Representative Mann and Senator Moran for showcasing the best of Kansas to me this week. For Kansas Wheat, I'm Gordon Clark.
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13: For KRVN News, I'm Bob Brogan. Scattered storms are possible this evening, most likely across southwestern portions of the area. On Tuesday, Governor Jim Pillen, state senators, and public power leaders celebrated the passage of LB 1261 this past legislative session, introduced by Senator Barry DeKay and prioritized by Senator Mike Moser. LB 1261 allows private investment to build new large load generation. Specifically, it alters the existing authority given to public power districts to exercise eminent domain on privately developed electricity generation facilities. Governor Jim Pillen signed the bill in the state capitol.
14: We all work together to come up with a plan where we can really grow electricity at an unprecedented rate without affecting what it costs our ratepayers.
13: Nebraska Public Power District's John McClure fielded a media question on what happens to excess electricity that is generated by these privately developed plants.
15: There are mechanisms for that power to be sold back to the grid, but that's all subject to negotiation. And one of the attributes of the language in the bill that, again, helps protect the consumers in the state is there has to be a proven benefit in the arrangement that's put together to the local public power utilities.
13: Leaders say the law signals Nebraska is open for business while protecting its longstanding public power system. Omaha-based Berkshire Hathaway agreed on Monday to a $6.8 billion all-cash deal to purchase publicly traded home builder Taylor Morrison Home. Berkshire Hathaway will pay $72.50 per share in cash, which is a 24% premium to the closing price from last Friday, May 29th. It's one of the first major deals made by Greg Abel, the new CEO, who succeeded longtime stock market titan Warren Buffett. Buffett praised Abel in an interview discussing the deal, telling CNBC's Becky Quick, "Greg did it faster than I could have done it, smoother than I could have done it, and I never talked to the CEO he has launched." The price for Taylor Morrison Home rose nearly 20% on Monday to meet the price that Berkshire Hathaway was paying per stock. Berkshire Hathaway's Class B stock fell less than 1%. The deal is expected to close in the second half of 2026. Meanwhile, Nebraska's Educational Savings Plan, Nest 529, is celebrating 25 years of helping families prepare for future education expenses. To mark the milestone, a 25 days of giveaways sweepstakes has been launched. Beginning June 15th, one winner will be selected daily from a pool of eligible entries. A calendar is being used to show what prizes will be featured each day of the sweepstakes. Families can learn more about the 25 days of giveaways, sweepstakes, and enter for a chance to win at nest529.com/25days. For KRVN News, I'm Bob Brogan.
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0: News. I'm CJ Papa. The race for Los Angeles mayor will be decided this fall. Incumbent Karen Bass.
1: Serving the city that I love, where I was born, and I'm going to continue to do that all the way to victory in November.
0: Republican and reality TV star Spencer Pratt.
22: I'm going to prove to everybody this is for real, and I'm ready to run the seat.
0: Prater Democrat Councilwoman Nithya Robin will face Bass on Election Day. Republican Steve Hilton and Democrat Javier Becerra and leaders in the race for governor. If the results hold, they will clash in the general election. In the Middle East, Kuwait briefly shutting down the country's main airports.
23: Overnight, Iran attacked both Kuwait and Bahrain with drones and missiles. Several people were injured and significant damage was caused to Kuwait's international airport.
0: Fox's Trey Yinks in Tel Aviv. One person was killed. 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
24: Our mom is the nicest, most kind-hearted person you'll meet. She couldn't stay mad at anybody. I think if she was a salesperson, she'd probably just give everything away for free because she just wants to help and be nice.
25: In the beginning, this was mostly my dad's dream. 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She was in the background the entire time supporting him, helping him pursue that dream.
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13: Well, good morning. 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Overcast skies here at the Lexington studios of KRVN. Highs today and tomorrow are slightly warmer than normal in the low to mid 80s. A few thunderstorms are possible today with disturbances passing through. Low pressure swings through the plains with higher thunderstorm chances tonight through tomorrow night. Late today in central and western locations of Nebraska and Kansas, there is a marginal risk. It's 1 of 5. Tomorrow, most of Nebraska is in the marginal risk of severe storms, while north-central to northwest Nebraska are highlighted for a slight risk, so that's level 2. Mostly slight chances of late day and nighttime thunderstorms continue Friday through Monday night with more sunshine Friday through Tuesday. Highs are warmer in the mid-80s to the low 90s. That's your 880 Weather Watch.
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0: to an area where it's usually in the shade where it can digest that blood. So it's on the animal and then off the animal, which makes it difficult for treating or trying to control the population on the animal. Our typical fly methodology or treatments that we've used for horn fly do not necessarily work that effectively against the stable fly because of its behavior out in the pasture settings. So there are some traps available that are fairly effective, but it does take some effort to get them placed safely. Usually we like to place them close to where the cattle will come to water, but they do have to be protected from the animals because the animals are very curious and will cause some physical damage to them. There are two traps available. One is the Starbar bite-free trap, sold by Central Life Sciences, and the other is a nightstick trap that is sold by a company called Bugjammer. And they both will attract stable flies and capture them. We've also looked at spray applications to reduce the populations on the cattle. A number of years ago, I did a study using a mist blower type sprayer that is very commonly used in the dairy and the feedlot industry. That's pretty effective in that setting. Well, we decided to see how effective we could manage stable fly numbers on pasture cattle making those applications. And this is where you actually take the sprayer in a pickup or on a flatbed out into the pasture and spray the cattle in the pasture. And this was a 3-year study, and we saw a significant reduction in fly numbers between the untreated group and the treated group. So that is a methodology that has been picked up by a number of producers in Nebraska. It's labor intensive, as with a lot of applications, and there's a bit of investment on the monetary side.
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8: Well, the schedule is starting to come together for Nebraska men's basketball after their run to the Sweet 16 last year. They'll take on St. Louis and BYU in exhibition action, and then they'll partake in the Hall of Fame trip against Providence. Head coach Fred Hoiberg says the goal with the preseason and non-conference games will be to test themselves.
9: We're trying to get a home-and-home with a high-major team. We're having a lot of trouble getting those kind of games set right now. Just the landscape of where we are, everybody's playing neutral site games right now just to try to bolster up their budgets. We feel good about the schedule with where it is right now. And, you know, those neutral site games are important for a team like us. We have to do everything we can, you know, to compete against teams that spend a lot more money than we do. So, and, just try to prepare ourselves as best as possible going into what is the best league in the country.
8: Hoiberg added that there will be a third exhibition game announced at some point. He also gave injury updates on Connor Assiger and Bryce Sanford, saying they both look fully healthy and expects them to be a full go, but we'll try to ease him back into things. Well, Nebraska Softball Associate Head Coach and Pitching Coach Lori Sipple announced her retirement yesterday. Of course, she's a longtime Husker, played for the school in the

0: late 80s before serving on the coaching staff for 37 seasons starting in 1990. Last 23 years, she'd been the associate head coach under Ronnie Revelle. In her 41 seasons with the program as a player and a coach, she helped the Huskers to almost 1,500 wins, 18 conference titles, 26 NCAA tournament appearances, and 6 trips to the Women's College World Series. She was also responsible for every All-American pitching award in program history. Some good news for UNK football. Head coach Ryan Held announced this week that running back Isaiah Harris gets to return to the program this fall. Millard South, an UNK graduate, recently was granted an NCAA waiver to play in the fall. 2 years ago, he was named second-team All-MIAA and was leading the league in rushing last fall before being cut down by a dirty hit at Washburn. To that point, he had 89 carries for a league-best 698 yards and 6 TDs. Now, Harris will be coming off a badly broken leg, but he says the process will be slow this offseason.
1: And so I was told that before I start cutting and jumping and doing super crazy, like, you know, athletic movements, I need to get it at least within, like, 10%, so like 80 to 90% of a, like, you know, 100%. And so right now they just have me kind of sprinting straight line stuff and then strengthening my quad and hammy everywhere that kind of like died out the past few months.
0: Harris was injured catching a pass at Washburn. At the time, he was leading the MIAA in rushing and was one of the top rushers in the country. And the NBA Finals finally start tonight as the San Antonio Spurs will take on the New York Knicks. That is a look at sports. For more, you can find that anytime at krvn.com. I'm Jason Jorgensen.
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7: Good morning. It is the 3rd of June. See what happened on this day, shall we? It was on this day in 1943, an altercation between U.S. Navy sailors and young Mexican-Americans in the Strait of Los Angeles led to several days of clashes known as the Zoot Suit Riots, during which white mobs attacked Mexican-Americans across the city, injuring 150. Let's see, 1888, the poem Casey's at the Bat by Ernest Lawrence Thayer was first published in the San Francisco Daily Examiner. The mighty case struck out. 1935, the French liner SS Normandy set a record on its maiden voyage, arriving in New York after crossing the Atlantic Ocean in just 4 days. Flying. 1937, Edward, the Duke of Windsor, who had abdicated the British throne, married Wallis Simpson in a private ceremony in Mons, France. 1965, Gemini 4, astronauts Edward H. White became the first American to walk in space. 2016, former heavyweight boxing champion Muhammad Ali, whose athletic feats and activism placed him among the most revered athletes in the world, died in Scottsdale, Arizona at the age of 74. All right, let's take a look at birthdays today. Let's see what we have here for birthdays across our area. Well, across every area, actually. Let's see, on this date, how about Jamie O'Neill, country singer, born on this day. Curtis Mayfield, also a singer, born on this day. Denise Williams was a singer, was born on this day, 19, and she is 76. Anderson Cooper, born on this day, is 59. Scott Valentine from Family Ties, born on this day, in 68. Raul Castro, former president of Cuba, is born on this day. He's 95. Let's see. Boy, there's just not a ton that we know. Rafael Nadal, tennis player, born on this day. And he is 40 today. Tony Curtis passed away. He was in Some Like It Hot. He was born on this day, 1925. All right, so we got a few. Not a ton. Not a ton here today, but a few. If it is your birthday, though, that's really what's important. If it is your birthday, happy birthday to you.

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0: Entering my non-winning pony payout scratch tickets online in the Nebraska Lottery's pony payout promotion. People could win a new 2026 sports car, but I guess with Old Blue, you wouldn't care about that.
1: Hey, if I could win that car, I'd send this guy out to pasture in a minute.
0: Good job, Blue. You must have thrown him 60 feet.
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4: Game one of the Stanley Cup Final went to Vegas, winning 5-4 at Carolina. The game-winning goal came with under 3.5 minutes to go. Game two of the series is in Raleigh on Thursday. The NHL's All-Star Game in February will be a 3-on-3 round-robin tournament with 5 teams at the New York Islanders Arena. In Major League Baseball, Seattle won its 8th straight game, 8-3 over the Mets. Late-night victories for the Dodgers and Colorado. Texas won its 5th in a row with 3 runs. Top of the 9th, the Rangers won at St. Louis 7-4. Milwaukee with another victory, 8-3 over San Francisco. Winning pitcher Kyle Harrison is 7-1. Cincinnati came back for a 10-inning win over Kansas City 4-3. Philadelphia edged the Padres 3-2. In the WNBA, victories for Las Vegas and Golden State. The Atlanta Falcons gave wide receiver Drake London a 4-year contract extension worth $100 million guaranteed.
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6: For KRVN News, I'm Bob Rogan. June is Safety Awareness Month, and Tracy Rademacher, RN, Trauma Prevention with CHI Health Good Samaritan and Safe Kids Platte Valley Coordinator, lists steps to take to minimize families' risk when it comes to powerful summer storms.
7: This summer, it's a really good idea to make sure you have a weather app on your phone that can notify you if there's weather watches or warnings in your area. If we do have a house that has a basement, make sure you're finding a location that is away from windows. And if you do not have a safe basement to go to, you should go to an interior room that has minimal windows to it. It's a good idea for your family to put together some kind of first aid kit that can help us out in the event of a storm. And that can include things like non-perishable foods, like a granola bar, something like that, that we have some bottled water. And if your family is on any medications that they need to take on a daily basis, it's a good idea to put just a few in that safety kit in case of an emergency.
6: She says if you do find yourself needing to seek shelter during a severe storm, wear sturdy shoes to protect your feet and maybe find some kind of head protection like a bike or motorcycle helmet to protect yourself from flying debris when seeking shelter. The Columbus Police Department is looking for a missing 30-year-old man. Police say that Canton Keller was last seen on the morning of May 30th. He is described as a white male, 5 feet 11 inches tall and 220 pounds. Police believe he does not have a vehicle or his phone and has a history of depression. For KRVN News, I'm Bob Brogan.
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8: President Trump wants to meet with Iran's supreme leader.
9: I'm Dave Anthony, Fox News. Mojtaba Khamenei was wounded in the first strikes in this conflict that killed his father, Iran's previous supreme leader. And as talks continue trying to work out a deal, the president tells the New York Post's Pod Force One podcast.
10: He is giving approval because that's the way it is, has been for a long, long time. His father and then him, I guess it's a succession. But we seem to be getting along quite well.
9: The president also confirms he did have a tense call with Israel's prime minister over the continued Israeli attacks on Hezbollah and Lebanon, saying at some point that must stop. Hezbollah fired more rockets into Israel today. And as Fox's Trey Inks reports from Tel Aviv, the U.S. and Iran have fought again.
11: Iran attacked Kuwait and Bahrain with missiles and drones. At least one person was killed and more than 60 wounded, in addition to significant damage caused to the international airport in Kuwait.
9: Iran also fired other missiles at Kuwait and Bahrain that were shot down, retaliating for a U.S. attack on an island in the Strait of Hormuz.
11: CENTCOM confirmed striking an Iranian military ground control station on the island and described the targeting as defensive in nature. Before that, U.S. forces also disabled an unladen oil tanker that was attempting to sail toward an Iranian port.
9: Now, they've been counting primary votes in six states. In California, Trump-backed Republican Steve Hilton is in the lead in the race for governor. Democrat Javier Becerra is in second so far.
12: There are lots of ballots left to be counted. It appears that we are on track to advance to November.
9: Now, the top two will face off in that election. That's the same in Los Angeles, where Mayor Karen Bass finished first in her primary. Spencer Pratt, a reality TV star, is second in the voting so far and confident.
13: I hope she's ready, you know, because I literally could not be more excited.
9: In Iowa, Republican Congresswoman Ashley Hinson and Democrat Josh Turek won Senate primaries. The winner will replace retiring GOP Senator Joni Ernst. 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
9: There is an empty cell on death row in Florida the morning after Andrew Lucart got a lethal injection after saying in his last
19: stint on death row for the 1997 killing of his girlfriend's infant daughter, Gabrielle Henshaw. After murdering the five-month-old, he threw the body into a pond. This was Florida's eighth execution so far this year.
9: That's Fox's Tom Graham. There's anger overseas over a murder in England following a conviction there.
20: Protests on the streets of Southampton.
21: You got nothing coming, mate!
20: The anger follows the death of 18-year-old Henry Novak, killed in that city in December. His murderer, Vikram Digwa, who is Sikh, falsely told police he was the victim of a racist assault. Officers handcuffed Novak and refused to believe he'd been stabbed. The teenager repeatedly told them, "I can't breathe." Prime Minister Keir Starmer said he was sickened by police body cam footage, the UK's Home Secretary today accusing far-right activists of trying to stir up racial violence. Jonathan Savage, Fox News.
9: On Wall Street, the day after record highs, Dow futures are down, but NASDAQ futures are up slightly. The battle for hockey Stanley Cup started last night.
22: Carolina got off to a hot start, scoring the first two goals of the game, including one that came just 25 seconds in. It was back and forth after that, as the game remained tied at four in the third period. But Vegas ultimately got their golden goal.
23: Hurdle into the dot. It says it's back for Hurdle. He scores! Tomas Hurdle! And it's 5-4 Vegas!
22: The call on ABC. Tomas Hurdle with the go-ahead goal as Vegas wins it 5-4 to take the first game of the series. Tony Genualdo, Fox News.
9: Tonight, the NBA Finals start, the Knicks versus the Spurs. I'm Dave Anthony. This is Fox News.
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26: 806 and 67 degrees here at the Lexington studios of KRVN.
4: Good morning.
26: is a Wednesday. A little bit of June gloom going on right now with some overcast skies. 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All right, for central Nebraska today, mostly cloudy. There is a 30% chance of showers and thunderstorms this afternoon. Highs in the mid-80s, south winds 10 to 20. Tonight, mostly cloudy, showers and thunderstorms likely in the evening. Then a chance of showers and thunderstorms after midnight. Lows in the upper 50s, south winds at 10 to 20 with gusts to around 30. Chance of precipitation is at 60%. For Thursday, mostly cloudy in the morning, then becoming mostly sunny. Highs in the mid-80s, south winds at 10 to 15 with gusts to around 25. For Thursday night, mostly clear. Lows in the upper 50s, south winds at 10 to 15 with gusts to around 25. For Friday, mostly sunny in central Nebraska, still a 20% chance of showers and thunderstorms. Highs in the upper 80s. Northwest and north central Kansas, mostly cloudy and breezy. Highs in the mid 80s. South winds at 15 to 25. Tonight, mostly cloudy with a slight chance of thunderstorms in the evening, then partly cloudy after midnight. Lows in the mid 50s. South winds 10 to 20. Chance of precipitation at 20%. Northeast Colorado, mostly cloudy. Chance of thunderstorms late in the afternoon, highs in the mid-80s, south winds at 10 to 15 with gusts up to 25. Chance of precipitation is at 40%. For tonight in northeast Colorado, mostly cloudy with a chance of thunderstorms, about a 40% chance, then partly cloudy after midnight, lows in the lower 50s.
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5: Well, good morning. Overnight, we had July corn up a half a cent at 441, July wheat up 2¾ cents at 605¾, and July beans up 6½ cents at 1171¾. The beans were led up by the bean oil, which was up 98 ticks overnight. That's due to the crude oil up $2 a barrel right now, but it's about a dollar off its highs. The metals and the Dow Jones are all under pressure here this morning. Obviously, the crude oil is higher off of the continuing war in Iran. Anybody, you know, Secretary Rubio said the war is over. I don't know what the heck he's looking at, but all I see is more and more missiles being shot back and forth out here, and that's causing this crude oil to rally. Now, we're on our daytime lows. We just broke about 35 cents, but we're still up $1.90 on the day. The rains look like they're going to be with us for another week or so. Once we get through these systems, I think we start to dry out and warm up out here. But for the time being, we've got plenty of rain. We've been lower on rain makes grain out here and off to a good start. And I don't disagree with that at all, but I think there could be too much rain as not necessarily a good thing out here. But apparently there was a case of a new screwworm 25 miles from the U.S. border found in a goat. So that could be a little bit friendly. That'll keep the border closed here for maybe longer than what they thought. But overall, you know, I think today can be a rally day in the grains. And that's about it.
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2: 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It's time now for our livestock comments this morning from Jerry Stoll with Country Futures in Frankfort, Kansas. Good morning, Jerry.
7: Good morning, Lacey. S&P Futures, 17 lower, dollar index, 99.43 up 24. Dow Futures, currently 51.177 down 223. Crude oil, 96.12 up 236. Last night's lean hog index came in at 91.97 up 20, and the pork cutout value up 84 at 100.59. Good strong gains in the hogs yesterday, and we'll call them mixed to firmer this morning. Cattle complex, the latest CME feeder index, 364.26, down 288. Choice beef cutout value last night, 394.07 up 124. We did see some odds and end bid to grid type trades yesterday, at 405 in Nebraska and Iowa. Light trade in the south at 255. Not enough trade yet on the cash fed cattle to really get a fully good trend established. A lot of volatility in futures yesterday. Of course, the screw worm news back in the market. There was a rumor that one was spotted in Texas, and then the USDA Secretary Rollins came out at a press conference yesterday and denied that. And in fact, she said she's going to start having these little press conferences every other day to keep people updated and hopefully to avoid false rumors coming out. So that kind of shook the markets around yesterday. I would kind of guess maybe that the fact that that was confirmed false, that we might see a little bit of buy-in start out here today. We'll call mixed to firmer here this morning.
2: Thank you, Jerry. That is Jerry Stoll of Country Futures in Frankfort, Kansas. 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
1: In an effort to replace some big names from last year's historic Nebraska men's basketball team, head coach Fred Hoiberg picked up some new pieces in the portal this offseason. Hoiberg says the biggest difference maker from last year's squad was the culture that they had from day one. He says they'll need to continue that with all of this year's new faces.
12: Who is going to emerge as the leaders? Obviously, Price, Kale, you know, Braden, getting Connor back on the floor. Those are the really important ones in my mind. But, you know, I've got great confidence in Trev and in Taj. Guys are going to have the ball in their hands. They're going to have to step up and be leaders for us as well. So, you know, again, I really am excited about what we've got. You fully don't know until you get on the floor.
1: New transfers that have been confirmed include Belmont transfer Sam Orme, South Dakota State transfer Damon Wilkinson, along with Utah Valley transfer Trevin Lanhard, who's expected to be the starting point guard, and Boston College transfer post Bowden Kapke. Well, Nebraska softball associate head coach and pitching coach Lori Sipple announced her retirement yesterday. Of course, she played for four seasons at Nebraska back in the mid to late 80s before serving on the coaching staff for 37 seasons from 1990 through this spring. In her 41 total seasons with the program as a player and a coach, she helped the Huskers to almost 1,500 wins, 18 conference titles, 26 NCAA tournament appearances, and six trips to the Women's College World Series. UNK head football coach Ryan Held announced yesterday that running back Isaiah Harris gets to return to the program this fall. Millard South, and UNK graduate, recently was granted an NCAA waiver to play this season. Now, 2 years ago, he was a second-team all-conference pick. Then he suffered a season-ending injury in the third quarter at Washburn last fall. To that point, he had 89 carries for a league-best almost 700 yards and six TDs. Harris says this has been an interesting process as he looks to come back from a broken leg last September.
13: You know, I've been having these weird dreams about, you know, the first time I run is like in a game. I don't know how I'm going to play and all this, like over and over for the past, you know, however many months now. And the fact that it's like happening where I get to actually go back out there is like, is really just nerve-wracking, almost exciting at the same time.
1: Harris was injured catching a pass versus Washburn. At the time, he was leading the MIAA in rushing and was one of the top rushers in the country. Well, the NBA Finals have arrived as the Spurs beat the Oklahoma City Thunder in seven games to win the Western Conference Finals and reach the NBA Finals, where they will take on the Knicks. The Knicks are representing the Eastern Conference for the first time since 1999 after they swept the Cleveland Cavaliers. In Major League Baseball action, late inning loss for the Royals, dropping that one to Cincinnati 4-3. Atlanta, the A's, Texas, Pittsburgh, Seattle, and Colorado all notched wins. To the National League, it was Minnesota cooling up the White Sox 6-4. Cleveland, Baltimore, Detroit all picked up wins. To the National League, it was Philadelphia, Miami, Milwaukee, and the Dodgers all notching victories. In the NHL playoffs, it was Vegas over Carolina.
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18: It is 8:22. Let's take a look at the forecast for the state of Nebraska today. Western Nebraska, partly sunny, a slight chance of showers and thunderstorms in the afternoon, highs in the mid-80s. South winds at 15 to 20, chance of precipitation 20%. Central Nebraska, mostly cloudy, a 30% chance of showers and thunderstorms in the afternoon. Highs in the mid-80s, south winds at 10 to 20 with gusts to around 30. Eastern Nebraska, mostly sunny, highs in the mid-80s, southeast winds at 10 to 15 with gusts to around 25. For Western Nebraska tonight, mostly cloudy, a chance of showers and thunderstorms in the evening. Then a slight chance of showers and thunderstorms after midnight, lows in the mid-50s, chance of precipitation 50%. Central Nebraska, mostly cloudy, showers and thunderstorms likely in the evening. Then a chance of showers and thunderstorms after midnight, lows in the upper 50s. Eastern Nebraska, mostly cloudy, chance of showers and thunderstorms after midnight, lows in the mid-60s. South winds at 10 to 15, chance of rain is at 50%.
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22: More goods take center stage at Fauner Park. I'm Steve White in the Rural Radio Network, visiting now with Lizzie Hefner. She's from Indiana. She's part of the junior board for the American Boil Oil Association. And Lizzie, how's it feel to be here at the show?
23: Oh, I'm so excited. It's so amazing. This is the week that we all work towards every year. So it's so fantastic to be surrounded by all the people that I love in an industry that I love so much.
22: On the cattle side, a lot of people are familiar. The breeds have their junior national show, but with the boar goats, much the same, right?
23: Yeah, right. It's very, very similar. And Junior Goat Association and the American Boar Goat Association are really trying to amp things up for our members and help them feel excited about showing goats.
22: Yeah, and for goats, I imagine it's probably a little easier to get into than cattle in some respects. If you got a small acreage, you don't necessarily have to have a lot of stuff to be able to get started with goats.
23: Right, right. I always tell people that the registered goats are like mini, mini heifers. It's the same amount of hair, same amount of work. They're just way on a smaller scale, way smaller.
22: So do you meet a lot of variety of different kinds of producers in the barns then? Some people, maybe this is what they do, but some people, maybe they work in town and goats is kind of their hobby.
23: Right, yeah. So there's people from all all over the country, all different scales. There's adults that have been doing this for since 1993 when the boar goat came to America, and there's kids that picked this up a year ago. And it's so fantastic to see all the different skill sets and levels that we see all across the country in different regions and areas. And it's just super, super cool to see everybody come together over the American boar goat.
0: I imagine there are some people who are pretty serious about the genetics, the breeders, and they want to have a good showing here at Nationals, right?
4: Yes, of course. This is our Super Bowl. This is the week we work towards. So people are super excited and they've been working hard, and this is the accumulation of it all.
0: As mentioned, the boar goat is a meat goat. I mean, that this is when we think about farm to table, this kind of fits into that, doesn't it?
4: Yes, 100%. Goat is a underrated meat, in my opinion. It's easy to get, it's delicious, and these things are, we're working really hard to make these things amazing for the public and really trying to advance the breed and the quality of animal so we can get consumers more interested in the boar goat.
0: But then also you're trying to advance the next generation and build up young people and give them the skills they're going to need to be successful whatever they do in life, right?
4: Oh my goodness, yes, of course. The kids of the livestock industry are some of the hardest working, most dedicated, most intense, most honest and humble kids I've ever met. Your goals are met and then the next one is set. These kids have drive and dedication like nobody else, and I have the utmost respect for the kids in the ABGA and JBGA because these kids have such a passion and such a love for what they're doing, and I just wouldn't want to be surrounded by any other people in any other industry.
0: Awesome. Well, that is Lizzie Hefner. She's on the junior board of the American Boar Goat Association.
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3: 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Grains were up overnight with crude oil moving higher once again. The war in Iran continues, and the back and forth in the Middle East will keep this volatility here in the market. Corn futures were up moderately, and the U.S. corn demand remains impressive despite the competition from Argentina, where the crop is expected to be record large. Estimates are that by the end of this week, the Argentine harvest could approach 40% done. Soybeans were up 5 to 6 cents, pulled higher by a turnaround in the bean oil with the strength in crude, and wheat futures were 1 to 2 cents higher as well. Cattle trade slipped yesterday after the confusion over how close the latest case of the New World screwworm was to the U.S. border, but the market is bracing for it to arrive at some point. July corn is down a quarter at 440 and a quarter. December up 3/4 at 467. July soybeans are up a nickel at 1170 and a quarter. November up a nickel at 1183. July Chicago wheat is up 3 3/4 at 606 and 3/4. September up 3.5 at 619 and 3/4. July Kansas City wheat up 3 at 637 and 3/4. September up 2.5 at 648 and 3/4. July soybean meal is up 170 at 327.90. July bean oil up 91 at 79.32. June live cattle are down $1.75 at 245.92. August down $2 at 237.65. August feeders down 470 at 343.77. September down 450 at 340.62. And July lean hogs are down 17 cents at 101.45. That's a look at your opening markets. 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

0: 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The first items start to close at 9 o'clock this morning.
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0: It is 8:35 here on a Wednesday. Time for us to take a look at news. Bob Brogan is in here with us as we get things going here on this little bit of a June gloom sort of day here. And I see that doing some signing stuff here at in Lincoln, huh?
1: Right. Nebraska Governor Jim Pillen has signed LB 1261 into law, a measure aimed at expanding energy production while protecting ratepayers. Now, the bill allows private companies to build large-scale power generation to meet growing demand, shifting financial risk away from everyday customers. Governor Jim Pillen.
2: What this means is we as ratepayers, so to grow, we have to have more electricity, which more power generation is going to take fantastic sums of money, billions and billions of dollars. If we don't have behind-the-meter legislation, that means you and I are going to pay for it in increased rates. That's a non-starter from my seat.
1: The bill was introduced by Senator Barry DeKay and prioritized by Senator Mike Moser. The Central Nebraska Public Power and Irrigation District Board of Directors heard a report from the first meeting of the Kingsley Dam Project Board of Consultants at their monthly board meeting on Monday in Holdridge. Now, Natural Resources and Compliance Manager Mike Drain gave a summary of the initial report that was prepared by the independent board after they gathered at Kingsley Dam in May. Drain reported that the Board of Consultants was in agreement with project engineer RJH that the riprap on the dam is undersized, inadequately bedded, and the problem varies by location and elevation throughout the dam. They stressed that the magnitude of waves is similar to coastal protection, and that Kingsley Dam has the largest internal waves in North America. The Board of Consultants agreed with earlier findings that there is no immediate safety risk at the dam, a point that Drain emphasized to the directors. They said the issue has been identified and should be addressed, but it does not pose a near-term threat. Drain said the next step in the process is Central and RJH will file the report to the Federal Energy Regulatory Commission this week that they are in concurrence with the Board of Consultants' recommendations. A new plan and schedule will be developed to modify the scope of work. And I think what they're doing is they're moving toward assessing the dam face and making sure, well, actually all around the dam, to make sure that everything is secure. That could possibly end up in some modifications of the riprap and so forth to make sure that things are secure.
0: Taking some damn recommendations, apparently. So
1: yes, well,
0: I am shocked at the largest internal waves in North America.
1: Well, we've been told a few times that it has the largest sand beach, Lake McConaughey, which is right there.
0: Yeah,
1: the largest sand beach in the entire world. Now.
0: No kidding.
1: Somebody can prove me wrong if they want to do that, but we also used to have a person on the staff here who told us multiple times that was true. I have not.
0: Wow.
1: I have not done the research into that, I'll admit, but if somebody wants to correct that, have at it.
0: You know, there's lots of. Have you gotten to go on the tour and go down below the dam?
1: I have.
0: It's really, it's creepy down there, but it's interesting.
1: It was extremely surreal.
0: It was. You're right. I was pretty glad to get out of there, to be honest with you.
1: I don't want to know what kind of fish or what the size of those fish are next to that dam, because I've heard
0: different things. I've heard people say, yes, I've heard the stories of man-sized catfish down there, and then I've heard other stories that people said there's nothing down there. Mark Payton told me he scuba dived down there and he didn't see anything. So I don't know.
1: Better him than me.
0: Yeah, I wouldn't do that, that's for sure. All right, very good. Thank you, Bob. I appreciate it.
3: You can't escape a traffic jam. Know what else you can't escape? Seasonal allergies. And you might think you can avoid that coffee stain until... Oh, really? You can't escape a lot of things in life, but you can escape prediabetes. Prediabetes captures 1 in 3 adults. There are usually no signs of prediabetes. In fact, most people don't even know they have it. But with

0: for disease control and prevention.
1: It's turnout time. 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
2: We are at 68 degrees here at the Lexington studios of KRVN. Let's take a look at what we have to look forward to here today. Heading into an active stretch of weather over the next couple days with multiple chances of showers and thunderstorms across the area starting with today. Most of the daytime hours should stay dry for many locations, but you can't completely rule out a spotty, slow-moving storm this afternoon. Highs will top out in the low to mid-80s with breezy south to southeast winds. Better storm chances arrive this evening and overnight, especially after 7 p.m. You could see scattered thunderstorms develop with the greatest coverage likely across northern parts of the area. A few storms could be strong, producing gusty winds up to around 50 or 60 miles per hour and some small hail. Locally heavy rain is also possible with isolated flooding in areas that pick up an inch or two in a short time. Overnight, lows will fall into the low 60s. And then on Thursday, we flip the script a bit. The daytime hours actually bring a better chance for thunderstorms than the evening. As the system moves through, scattered thunderstorms are expected to develop, especially during the afternoon. Some could become strong to severe, mainly east of Highway 281, with a threat for hail, damaging winds, and more localized heavy rainfall. Highs again in the low to mid 80s. By Thursday night, storm chances taper off with quieter conditions expected late. So looking ahead to Friday, we'll be watching the potential for more organized severe weather setting up. While there's still some uncertainty, conditions could support a few stronger storms, including the possibility of some large hail, and depending on where everything lines up. So again, so one of those things we're watching, we said at the very beginning of the week, it was a lot of this was going to be day to day, you know, and kind of be looking at it in you know, from a shorter lens, because it was just going to be hard to tell where everything was falling. But certainly 2 hour north tomorrow could be a lot. And I'm talking northern Nebraska into South Dakota. Could be a lot of things going on that day. So we'll be watching that tomorrow. It is 8:45.
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1: This is Rick Schumacher of the Hess Livestock Market in Kearney, Nebraska. This one's a June 3rd special pair and bred cow auction. Butcher cows held 8 pairs at 12 noon. Here's 3 2-year-old red Angus bulls from Mark Muller and the bred cows B30 Angus and a few red cross solid broken mouth cows from Tanner and Jenna Palou. They're calving now. And the pairs B70 Angus, second calvers with calves Kent Smith, 40 Angus, second and third calvers with calves Darren Stevenson, 30 Angus, and a few red running age cows with calves from Tanner and Jenna Palou. Here's 12 Angus heifers with big calves. They're all work from Caleb Edwardson plus more. No cattle auction June 10th. Special calf and feeder auction June 17th. For more information, go to our website or give us a call at the Hess Livestock Market at 308-234-2502 and thank you.
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3: 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These calves weigh from 300 up to 1,050 pounds, over 750 NHTC program cattle. A lot of these cattle coming right off grass. P.J. Wortle and Sons with 1,065 black and baldy steer and Bangs vaccinated heifer. Vogel and Sautner with 805 black and baldy steer. Kaup with 620 black and baldy heifer. Ellsworth 600 black steer and heifer. Conkey with 600 head of Angus steer and Bangs vaccinated heifer. Ladue with 440 Angus steer and Bangs vaccinated heifer. They're NHTC. Kral Ranch 350 black and red Angus calves. Good Ranch 350 black and baldy fall calves. Hafner 335 black fall calves. They're NHTC. Christensen 325 black and baldy steer. Iverson 300 black and baldy steer. Kirby with 300 Charlet fall calves. Diamond J 300 black and baldy steer. Wetson Grubel 250 Angus fall calves. Nines D&D 240 black and baldy steer and heifer. Beer Ranch 230 black and baldy fall calves. Kraus with 210 black steers. Ashley 200 black and baldy and red calves. Iverson 170 black fall calves. Stosher Triple S with 150 red Angus steer. 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
1: The Livestock Complex in Grand Island is full of excitement as Boar Goats take center stage. On the road for agriculture, this is Steve White visiting with Lizzie Hefner from the Junior Board. And Lizzie, how excited are you to be here in Grand Island with your show?
2: This is fantastic. I'm so happy to be here. This is the week we work towards every single year. This is my Super Bowl. Couldn't be happier to be here.
1: And you've got folks from all over the country, even beyond. Is that right?
2: Oh, yes. We have folks all across the United States, and we also have representatives from Mexico and Japan here this week.
1: Mexico and Japan, even?
2: Yes, yes, sir.
1: They all want those good boar goat genetics, is that right?
2: It's the American boar goat.
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1: All right. Well, thanks, Lizzie. Again, this is Steve White on the road for agriculture at the American Boar Goat Association's Junior Show going on in Grand Island.
3: 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Thank you, Steve. 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
5: Game one of the Stanley Cup Final went to Vegas, winning 5-4 at Carolina. The game-winning goal came with under 3.5 minutes to go. Game two of the series is in Raleigh on Thursday. The NHL's All-Star Game in February will be a 3-on-3 round-robin tournament with 5 teams at the New York Islanders Arena. In Major League Baseball, Seattle won its 8th straight game, 8-3 over the Mets. Late-night victories for the Dodgers and Colorado. Texas won its 5th in a row with 3 runs. Top of the 9th, the Rangers won at St. Louis 7-4. Milwaukee with another victory, 8-3 over San Francisco. Winning pitcher Kyle Harrison is 7-1. Cincinnati came back for a 10-inning win over Kansas City 4-3. Philadelphia edged the Padres 3-2. In the WNBA, victories for Las Vegas and Golden State. The Atlanta Falcons gave wide receiver Drake London a 4-year contract extension worth $100 million guaranteed.
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3: For KRVN News, I'm Bob Brogan. Scattered storms are possible this evening, most likely across southwestern portions of the area. On Tuesday, Governor Jim Pillen, state senators, and public power leaders celebrated the passage of LB 1261 this past legislative session, introduced by Senator Barry DeKay and prioritized by Senator Mike Moser. LB 1261 allows private investment to build new large load generation. Specifically, it alters the existing authority given to public power districts to exercise eminent domain on privately developed electricity generation facilities. Governor Jim Pillen signed the bill in the state capitol.
4: We all work together to come up with a plan where we can really grow electricity at an unprecedented rate without affecting what it costs our ratepayers.
3: Nebraska Public Power District's John McClure fielded a media question on what happens to excess electricity that is generated by these privately developed plants.
5: There are mechanisms for that power to be sold back to the grid, but that's all subject to negotiation. And one of the attributes of the language in the bill that, again, helps protect the consumers in the state is there has to be a proven benefit in the arrangement that's put together to the local public power utilities.
3: Leaders say the law signals Nebraska is open for business while protecting its longstanding public power system. For KRVN News, I'm Bob Brogan.
2: Owned by the men and women of agriculture. 880 KRVN Lexington, K259 BL Burwell, and K253 CS Grand Island.
6: A Republican leads the primary for governor in the blue state of California. I'm Dave Anthony, Fox News.
7: We will win because the argument for change is irresistible.
6: Steve Hilton, backed by President Trump, has the most votes so far in the race for California governor. Democrat Javier Becerra, currently second. The top two face off in the November election. The same thing will happen in Los Angeles. Mayor Karen Bass finished first in that primary.
8: We're not going to let somebody turn back our clock.
6: She may face Republican Spencer Pratt in November. He's second in the voting so far and has been critical of Bass's handling of the wildfire disaster that burned down his home and thousands more.
9: My city failed myself, my neighbors, my family.
6: In Iowa, Republican Congresswoman Ashley Hinson won a Senate primary. Josh Hurick won on the Democratic side. He's hoping to flip a red seat blue. The winner replaces retiring GOP Iowa Senator Joni Ernst. In New Jersey,
10: Dr. Adam Hamaway, a plastic surgeon and U.S. Army veteran, won the Democratic primary in the Garden State's 12th district last night. But you know he's got a controversial past. He admitted that in the 1990s, he associated with the infamous blind sheikh Omar Abdelrahman, who was convicted of terrorism and seditious conspiracy in 1996.
6: Fox's Eric Shawn.
10: Hamaway's campaign says he did not have any meaningful relationship with Rahman, and that he saw him in religious settings, and that he condemns the sheikh's violent rhetoric. He is, by the way, favored to win the heavily Democratic district in November.
6: The U.S. and Iran have gone on the attack again as talks to end the conflict continue. President Trump tells the New York Post's Pod Force One podcast.
11: They've already agreed they're not going to have a nuclear weapon.
12: Have that?
11: Oh, yeah. They've agreed to that. I mean, now they can change their mind, but that was one of the things they had to agree. They've agreed to that. That was the big thing.
6: The president also says he'd like to meet with Iran's supreme leader. As for the attacks, the U.S. disabled an oil tanker trying to get to Iran and hit Iranian targets on an island. Iran fired missiles and drones at Bahrain. They were shot down. In Kuwait, one person was killed. America's listening to Fox News.
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6: Well, the price of oil is up 1% as the Iran and U.S. conflict continues. WTI back to $94 a barrel. Gas is down 3 more cents. AAA's national average for regular at $4.26 per gallon is 30 cents less than the peak of the price spike in the Iran conflict. Energy Secretary Chris Wright just told Fox.
12: As we come out of the other end of this Iranian crisis, prices will come back down. In the long run, they'll be even lower because we've removed this major threat to energy supplies.
6: That's, again, Chris Wright, the energy secretary. On Wall Street, we're seeing selling. The Dow's down 300 points from yesterday's record high. The Nasdaq losing 132, 28 points down for the S&P 500. Macy's stock's been down a little bit, despite a way better than expected earnings report, while a much bigger online retail giant also makes news.
16: Macy's is reporting signs of its turnaround strategy working. Sales rose in the recent quarter. Earnings topped expectations. CEO Tony Spring says customers are responding at Macy's and its Bloomingdale's chain, which he says is leading in modern luxury. And Amazon, the e-commerce and cloud computing giant, is now number one on Fortune 500's list of America's largest companies measured by revenue. It took over the spot from Walmart, which held the title for 13 years. Jenny Coselda, Fox News.
6: The NBA Finals start tonight. The New York Knicks, who've won 11 straight games in the playoffs, take on the San Antonio Spurs. Last night, the battle for the NHL's Stanley Cup started in Carolina. The Hurricanes took an early lead, but then the Golden Knights came back, and in the end, Vegas won the opening game 5-4, scoring the game-winning goal with less than 4 minutes to play. They'll play game two tomorrow. I'm Dave Anthony, and this is Fox News.
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2: It is 9:06. 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All right, so let's take a look at our forecast here today in central Nebraska. Has seen a lot of blue sky out there right now. Mostly cloudy, though, is what the forecast says. A 30% chance of showers and thunderstorms in the afternoon. Highs in the mid-80s, south winds at 10 to 20 with gusts to around 30. Tonight, mostly cloudy, showers and thunderstorms likely in the evening, then a chance of showers and thunderstorms after midnight. Lows in the upper 50s, south winds at 10 to 20 with gusts to around 30. Chance of precipitation is at 60%. For Thursday, mostly cloudy in the morning, then becoming mostly sunny. Highs in the mid-80s, south winds at 10 to 15 with gusts to around 25. For Thursday night, mostly clear, lows in the upper 50s, south winds at 10 to 15 with gusts to around 25. For Friday, mostly sunny, a 20% chance of showers and thunderstorms. Highs in the upper 80s, east winds at around 10. Tonight, mostly clear, 20% chance of showers and thunderstorms, lows in the mid-50s. For Saturday, mostly sunny, highs around 90. Saturday night, partly cloudy, a 20% chance of showers and thunderstorms, lows around 60. For Sunday, mostly cloudy, a 20% chance of showers and thunderstorms again, highs in the upper 80s. Northwest and north central Kansas today, mostly cloudy and breezy. Highs in the mid 80s, south winds at 15 to 25 miles an hour. Tonight, mostly cloudy, slight chance of thunderstorms in the evening, then partly cloudy after midnight, lows in the mid 50s.
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5: 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The war with Iran continues. The Strait of Hormuz is still closed and crude oil is higher, but grains have turned lower this morning, pressured by a wet forecast through the first half of June, and no concerns about the growing season ahead has put corn and beans down several cents this morning. Soybeans did have early support from the bean oil, but since the opening oil has pulled back and allowed beans to slip to the downside, we do have reports of a flash sale this morning of 136,000 metric tons of new crop corn to South Korea. And cattle futures are lower, with feeders leading to the downward trend, and cash business for the week is expected to be steady at best. July corn is down 3 3/4 at 436 3/4. December down 3.5 at 463. July soybeans are down 4 1/4 at 1161. November down 1 1/4 at 1176 1/2. July Chicago wheat is down 5 1/4 at 597 3/4. September down a nickel at 611 1/4. July Kansas City wheat is down 3 at 631 3/4. September down 3 1/4 at 643. July soybean meal is down 110 at 325.10. July bean oil up 41 at 78.82. June live cattle are down $1.70 at $245.97. August down $1.77.

0: 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October down 212 at 228.75. August feeders are down 447 at 343.95. September down 492 at 340.20. And July lean hogs are down 85 cents at $100.80. August down 40 at 98.57. 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
3: I'm Alex Makovica, back with you on the Rural Radio Network. Good morning. Beef on dairy is becoming increasingly common across the cattle industry. Dr. Michael Dykes is president and CEO of the International Dairy Foods Association.
4: Having been a practicing dairy veterinarian, I remember the days that 3-day-old bull calves, it was hard to find a home for them, and they didn't bring hardly anything. Today, every time I talk to another dairy farmer, I hear another price. So they're $1,600, $1,800 at least. They're adding probably $4 to $4.50 per hundredweight to the milk check just because of the price of beef on dairy. That's probably 70-80% genetics, 20-30% of what we're seeing on the butterfat. The advanced genetics that they're using, sex semen to produce the amount of heifers that they need for replacements, and then the rest are going to beef on dairy.
3: Adoption climbing quickly, beef on dairy making up 7% of fed cattle slaughter, about 2.6 million head according to the latest data. Speaking of beef, at what point does the high price begin to limit consumer purchases at the grocery store? Dr. Daryl Peel is with Oklahoma State University.
5: Economists define demand as willingness and ability to pay. The current situation tells us right now consumers have both. They're doing fine. A lot of the preferences and the willingness that we see in that, I think, does relate back to COVID and the way people learn to cook and eat and so on during that time period. The thing that could threaten demand would be ability. And so that would be the thing that could do it. But you also understand those demand curves slope downward. As supply goes down, there's less beef, and prices will go up to ration a smaller supply. And so some people are going to eat less beef, but it's not because of demand destruction. It's just because there isn't as much beef. And the way markets work is we find out who wants it the most, and they win the bid.
3: Those comments made at the U.S. Meat Export Federation's spring meeting in Oklahoma. Reporting on the Rural Radio Network, I'm Alex Makovica.
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2: 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Let's see what we can do. Some good letters in here. And our first letter is a T. You know, sometimes it just sort of pops in. You know, and it's not sure what letter it wants to go in, or other times it just sits down. That time it sat down on the T. That's where it wanted to go. All right. Interesting. Thomas or Theodore. Tiffany. Our second letter, as it also sits down, is a W. Okay. A little tougher. Wendell. Wanda. Wayne. And our final initial here today, as it does wander around a little bit on this one, goes to an N. An N could be Nelson, Nickerson, Nichols, T-W-N, Tango, Whiskey, November. And that's the monogram today. If it happens to match your monogram, you've got 2 minutes to call me at 844-880-0880. T-W-N. Tango. Whiskey. November. Your 2 minutes starts now.
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2: What a winner today in Monogram Money, as our letters weren't too bad. T-W-N, but not good enough to get a winner. So we'll go ahead and put $8.80 in there and move it up to $35.20. And that's what Paul will have to give away this afternoon. Our letters again.

0: In today, in case you missed him, TWN Tango Whiskey November. No winner here today. Appreciate you sticking around and playing Monogram Money with us here today. So coming up next in our Caribbean conversation, Bob Rogan had a chance to sit down with the Nebraska School Education Association President Tim Royers, and they had a wide-ranging conversation, but some interesting stuff coming out of there about some of the things that NSEA does to help out students and stuff, too. Obviously, it's an organization that helps teachers and supports teachers and backs teachers, but it also does other stuff, too. So we'll hear some of that. That's coming up next in Caribbean's Conversation.
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0: Bob Brogan for KRVN News. Tim Royers, president of the Nebraska State Education Association, joins me to discuss some current topics. Royers stopped in Lexington recently for a summer leadership conference, one of six being held across the state during the month of June. One big focus this year was the legislature. What significant legislation would you say impacted NSEA members during this 2026 legislative session?
1: I would say this session was largely defined by us stopping several bills that would have definitely made it harder for us to do our job in serving kids. The one big fight that we had, the governor tried to put vouchers into the state budget even after voters repealed it. And that fight went on so long, they actually had to suspend their own rules because they passed their budget past the deadline because of how long that fight went on. And the other big one, the governor had tried to pass a bill that would have required that students repeat third grade if they failed to meet a certain reading cut score. And while we're happy that was defeated, one of the other projects we're working on this summer is gathering together educators from across the state to try and figure out what does a good reading bill look like. We definitely want to do better by our kids, but we definitely also disagree with the governor's proposed solution. So we think a best defense is, you know, good offense. And so we want to come out with a positive bill next year that tackles this elementary reading issue.
0: Tim Royers, president of the Nebraska State Education Association, is with me. What happened as far as paid family and medical leave?
1: Yeah, that was a major priority for educators across the state. When we surveyed teachers back in the fall, over 80% said they wanted this to be a priority that we continue to work on. And unfortunately, it got stuck in committee. The feedback that we heard was it was an unfunded mandate. It's an unfair expectation to place on our schools. So we're going to go back to the drawing board and try and figure out how we get this done. Alabama just passed a law providing paid family medical leave for their educators. And I candidly don't like being behind on education compared to Alabama. That kind of rubs me the wrong way. So one thing we started to tell lawmakers is, look, if you don't get this done for another year, we fully intend to put this as a ballot measure for the 2028 election. And so we're hoping that motivates our lawmakers to really sit down and work with us and find a good solution. So that way we can deliver this for educators.
0: What impact do you think it will have losing approximately 10 lawmakers to term limits and two or three more who are not seeking re-election?
1: I think over the course of my time as NSEA president, I've really come to see, I think we got a little too aggressive with the term limits. I know there's a proposal to go from two terms to three. That's something that I personally support, in part because I've seen some real loss of institutional knowledge when you have that kind of a turnover. It takes you several years to get acclimated to a role like that. And I've seen several really good lawmakers that they really kind of hit their peak right as they have to stop serving in that role. And then we have to kind of start from scratch. And so I feel like one of the reasons why the legislature's been more of an ineffective body over the last few years is because of those term limits.
0: You mentioned some legislation and some other issues that will be pursued by the NSEA. What would you say would be at the top of the list for the 2027 legislative session?
1: Paid family medical leave will definitely be at the top of the list, but honestly, also tackling teacher compensation. The annual report for teacher compensation just came out from the NEA. And Nebraska ranks 50th in starting teacher pay. That's no state ever wants to be 50th in something like that. And so we need to do right by that. But also it really needs to be on the state to help us out. Because when I go to communities across the state, one of the consistent things I hear is the levy's at its highest. Property taxes, we're property taxed out. We definitely don't just want to make that a mandate for school districts. There needs to be additional help from the state. Because at the same time, voters have made it very clear they support their educators. They don't want to see educators still making $38,000, $39,000 in 2026. They know that that's not viable for a career. So that's going to be our other main priority, is tackling that issue.
0: With the persistent teacher recruitment and retention struggles, what legislative actions, such as stipends for student teachers or retention bonuses or other avenues, does the NSEA believe are most vital to keeping qualified educators in the state?
1: Retention stipends are great. Paying student teaching will definitely also be something that we're going to try and push. Honestly, one other thing that we're trying to really tackle is how do we manage the workload, the increase in workload for educators? How can we take some time and pressure off their plates? Flatwater Free Press just had a story about, you know, there are literally more than 10,000 Nebraskans that have an active teaching certificate who aren't actively teaching. And so how do we find out what drove them away so we can bring them back in? Because that's the most cost-effective option to help reduce the teaching shortage, because we don't have to train those folks. They know what they're doing. They're veterans for the profession. They just left because they got burnt out. And so what we're trying to figure out is what are some success stories within individual school districts that we can replicate at the state level that really help tackle that burnout part of this that's contributing to this issue.
0: How much short is the state as far as teachers are concerned?
1: You know, that's a number that we're struggling to get an accurate count on. If you look at every December, the Department of Ed puts out a report. On that report, we're several hundred educators short. But we've contended for a while now that that is an incomplete picture because they only report positions that they go out and try and hire and can't fill. I also know there's plenty of districts that haven't even tried to post a job because they know that they won't find any qualified candidates. And so when you factor that in, I would say it's maybe even double what the official count is. But yeah, even on the official count, we're still several hundred teachers short from what we need.
0: Lexington learned last year that it's going to lose a major employer that employed over 3,200 people. The community is looking for answers on what steps to take forward, and I'm sure that the school system is also thinking about the same things and asking some of the same questions. What can the NSEA provide in terms of support or advice or whatever to help?
1: Yeah, I've certainly been talking with educators here in Lexington, and I think the key word that is consistent across all those conversations is just uncertainty. Just there's so much that's unknown about what the future is going to bring. You know, so many of those families that were impacted by the plant closure have been here for multiple generations. They didn't just recently move into Lexington. And so it's a much harder, I think, unfortunately, we haven't seen the full consequence as far as the displacement of families until next fall. And we see how many kids actually come back for another school year. But one thing that we've gotten the word out is NSEA maintains a charitable arm called the Children's Fund. And any NSEA member can request assistance for a family in need that they serve. And one thing that we pride ourselves on is we turn that money around within 24 hours. So I have signed checks to help families out with rent. I've signed checks to help families out because their kids need glasses, but they can't afford to do that because of everything they're dealing with job security. So in the immediate, for our educators, if they are aware of a family that needs help, they can call our number at the Children's Fund. We can get them money immediately. But in the longer term, that is another priority we're trying to look at for the legislature, is what can we be doing at the state level to help not only stabilize Lexington, but candidly, that is a massive plant that we need to step in as a state and figure out how can we make sure that a company that prioritizes profits over people can't decimate a community in Nebraska without the state stepping in to try and do right by it. I know that became a focal point in the U.S. Senate race between Senator Ricketts and Dan Osborne about, you know, there's been a federal law that's been sitting on the books for nearly 100 years that really hasn't been enforced. How can we do better both at the federal and state level to enforce the laws that are already in place to prevent this from happening, not only to restore Lexington, but to make sure that this doesn't happen again to another community?
0: Any other issues out there that we haven't mentioned here that you... that are issues that the NSEA is dealing with?
1: You know, a growing issue that we're starting to reach out to educators on is just the growing impact of technology on kids in the classroom. And there's really, we're starting to see a strong pushback of, I'm going to have my test be paper and pencil. I don't want to see a device. Because I think there's a growing recognition, you know, we need that Goldilocks zone, right? We kind of swung a little too far on the tech side, and how do we find that sweet spot where we certainly want to still involve technology in education? It has its uses, but we're really starting to see kids. The takeaway that I'm hearing from educators is we've got kids who are overly reliant now on technology and core foundational skills really aren't sticking because of it. And so how do we do better in that realm to make sure that kids are truly prepared and are successful learners?
0: Tim Royers, president of the Nebraska State Education Association, has been our guest. For KRVN News, I'm Bob Brogan.
2: It is time for AgriMinute, brought to you today by our friends from Ag Valley. Bryce Roberts is here. Bryce, what do you got for us?
3: Updates here from the USDA, so I thought I'd bring that up today. Corn, they're saying we're 93% planted on a 92% five-year average. Beans, on the other hand, we're about 87% done, they say, on an 80% five-year average. I'd say locally, I feel like we're more closer to complete. I'd say we're higher in the 90s. Obviously, the numbers I give were more of a national average. Maybe a little bit left to complete here or there, especially after the recent rains. Guys are rushing to finish up the dry land that they may have left because the ground was too hard early. Thankful for the recent rains. Let's hope they continue, and we can make a nice crop here come the fall.
2: Thanks, Bryce. That's Bryce Roberts from Ag Valley. That's today's AgriMinute.
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0: 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Free meals are available to all children age 1 to 18 at specific sites across Nebraska. Meals are available to children through the Summer Food Service Program, a U.S. Department of Agriculture program. The 2026 Summer Food Program sites list shows the sponsors, dates, and times that meals will be available to all children. A number of camps and programs are also offering free meals to those children who are enrolled. You can contact organizations in your area that may be offering camps or other enrolled activities. The SFSP hotline can be reached at 1-866-3-HUNGRY, which translates to 1-866-348-6479 from Monday through Friday, 8 a.m. to 8 p.m. Eastern Time for the latest information about SFSP sites near you. June is National Safety Month, and Tracy Rademacher, RN, Trauma Prevention with CHI Health, Good Samaritan, and Safe Kids Platte Valley Coordinator, talks about what precautions can be taken to maintain safety in the pool this summer.
6: If we're taking our kids to a public pool, it's a really good idea to have your eyes on your kids specifically. Those lifeguards are there and they're doing a lot of different jobs, and so we really need to maintain control of our own kids. Anybody that has a home pool really should be putting gates around everything to make sure that the access is locked from our children, and then also add one of the motion detectors that can be put in the water that's going to sense if a child does get in and nobody saw it.
0: As for open water locations, Rademacher says any families out on boats need to have life jackets on anybody that is 16 years and younger, according to Nebraska state law. Also, if you are out in open water, make sure you have water watchers or you yourself are watching kids at all times. Mid Plains Community College will unveil its 2026 raffle car on June 13th at 2 p.m. during Throttle Fest, hosted by Corn Belt Customs on NPCC's South Campus in North Platte. 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Tickets may be purchased at the Welcome Centers on MPCC campuses in North Platte, McCook, Broken Bow, Imperial, Ogallala, and Valentine. 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
9: 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The U.S. and Iran have gone on the attack again, and talks to end the conflict continue. 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Plus,
10: would you like to meet him or meet any of the Iranians in person?
11: I've never thought of it, actually. It's a very good question. I'll think of it. Yeah, I'd like to meet him. I'd like to meet everybody. I'd like to meet him. We probably will meet at some point, depending on how it all works out.
9: Republican Steve Hilton and Democrat Javier Becerra take the lead in California's governor's race. It'll be settled in November general election. Hilton moments ago on Fox TV LA, blaming his opponent.
12: It's his party and it's him. It's the Democrat political machine that's been running California and that's given us the highest cost of living in the country, the highest unemployment rate in the country.
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0: Kansas City wheat down 4.5 at 6:30 and a quarter. September down 4 3/4 at 6:41 and a half. June live cattle are down 110 at 246.57. August down 112 at 238.52. August feeders down 342 at 345. September down 380 at 341.32. And July lean hogs are up 12 cents at 101.77. Class 3 milk for June down 8 at 16.15 here on the Rural Radio Network.
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3: .944 and we are at 72 degrees now here at the Lexington Studios of Caribbean, 75 in Holdridge, 71 right now in Ogallala, 71 in Omaha, 71 in Grand Island. Well, we remain in a very active but also sort of a tricky to forecast sort of weather pattern across the area. We'll keep at least some chance for showers and thunderstorms just about every day and night, thanks to a steady stream of systems moving in from the west. Over the next 3 days, today through Friday, there will be at least some risk for severe weather for today and again Thursday. Much of the area is under a marginal risk, meaning a few storms could become strong with gusty winds and some small hail. By Friday, we're watching a bit more closely. The day could bring a slightly higher threat for stronger storms, with parts of the region now in a slight risk category, which is just a little bit more. And right now it's north of us for the most part, but we'll see if that changes. Along with the severe threat, we'll also need to keep an eye on some heavy rainfall. Though through Friday night, a few storms could drop some locally heavy amounts in a short time, leading to isolated flooding. We've also seen a few spots pick up 2 or 4 inches of rain over the past several days, and the more localized heavy totals are still possible with that. Looking ahead to the weekend, we'll still carry some chances of storms, but they appear more scattered with a lower severe risk compared to the next few days. Temperature-wise, not much change. We stay in a warm early summer pattern with highs mostly in the 80s. A few low 90s are possible, especially to the south and west. Overnight lows will generally fall into the low to mid 60s. So we will see how that all shakes out. And of course, that can change too. But it's an active one for sure. We're still watching a little bit those storms we've been talking about in north central Nebraska. They haven't moved real far. They are now to the east of O'Neill. So kind of along Highway 14 there from Creighton and Verdigris and Neely. Kind of in that area of Antelope and Knox County, parts of Holt County, and then up into South Dakota. Nothing severe, but getting some rain in that area also as it heads towards Pierce. And looks like it's going to head towards Pierce and Madison County also. That's your 880 Weather Watch for now. For weather at any time, you can go to krvn.com.
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11: 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In general, warm season C4 forages like corn are more water use efficient than cool season C3 crops like wheat and rye. 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When moisture is plentiful, water use efficiency for warm season annual sedan grass and sorghum sedan grass hybrids ranges from 2 to 3 inches of water per ton of yield. Efficiency of cool season oats is estimated at 3.5 to 4.5 inches of water required per ton of production. Comparatively, alfalfa needs 4 to 6 inches of water per ton or cutting. Switching from harvesting corn as dried grain to corn silage can also increase the overall irrigation water use efficiency, since the silage can be harvested at stage R4 dough or 30 to 40 days earlier than the traditional grain harvest. Silage yields can peg 28 tons per acre while lowering overall water usage by 7 inches per acre. Where water supplies may be restricted, millet may be the preferred forage option for improved water use efficiency. Although potential biomass production of millet will likely be less than drought-tolerant options. In UNL research at North Platte, millet produced 2 tons per acre with 2.2 inches of irrigation water, while applied more than 4.5 inches of water did not increase millet yields above the 3.5 tons per acre. 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
8: Well, that's going to do it for auction time for today. If you'd like to place, no, it's not auction time, but for the morning show for today. If you know, you get used to saying the same thing sometimes, you just forget. Anyway, thank you so much. I appreciate you hanging out with me here today. As blue skies out there, looks like pretty good day, but we'll keep an eye on it for you. So stay tuned to 880 as John and Paul take us through the rest of the day. We'll keep our eyes to the sky, because we could see some, probably more likely tomorrow. If we do see anything today, it'll be later on in the day. All right, well, that should do it. Thank you very much. John's coming in next, and we will talk to you once again tomorrow. Have a good Wednesday.
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19: Game one of the Stanley Cup Final went to Vegas, winning 5-4 at Carolina. The game-winning goal came with under 3.5 minutes to go. Game two of the series is in Raleigh on Thursday. The NHL's All-Star Game in February will be a 3-on-3 round-robin tournament with 5 teams at the New York Islanders Arena. In Major League Baseball, Seattle won its 8th straight game, 8-3 over the Mets. Late-night victories for the Dodgers and Colorado. Texas won its 5th in a row with 3 runs. Top of the 9th, the Rangers won at St. Louis 7-4. Milwaukee with another victory, 8-3 over San Francisco. Winning pitcher Kyle Harrison is 7-1. Cincinnati came back for a 10-inning win over Kansas City 4-3. Philadelphia edged the Padres 3-2. In the WNBA, victories for Las Vegas and Golden State. The Atlanta Falcons gave wide receiver Drake London a 4-year contract extension worth $100 million guaranteed.
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24: Well, after the news broke that Tyson's Lexington beef plant would be closing at the beginning of 2026, many wondered how it would impact the community, especially the school and its students. KRVN spoke with two licensed mental health practitioners, Tori McCracken and Megan Vanosik, about how student well-being has been since Tyson closing in January. McCracken said they were inundated with referrals for students starting in January.
25: I don't know that it was necessarily a direct result of Tyson closing, but more so the Tyson closing has caused enough stress in our community that it has surfaced so many other stressors and challenges that families are facing. And so I think that's where the bulk of our referrals came from, of now we're seeing these different things in these kids because they're experiencing so much change at home, so many stressors. Parents are stressed. It's trickling down through the kids. And so, you know, the kids that come in for these referrals this semester weren't directly talking about Tyson closing. Yes. Were they concerned and worried? Yes. But there were some other things that surfaced because of the Tyson closing.
24: Vanosik said the school activated their crisis team right away for added support for the students who needed someone to talk to right away. She adds the school worked to keep routines the same and maintain normalcy for their students, ensuring kids that school is a safe place and help is there when it's needed. Well, work will begin June 8th on U.S. Highway 34 from reference post 42.25 to reference post 49.32, according to the Nebraska Department of Transportation. Work includes concrete work through Stratton, bridge work, culvert installation, grading, asphalt milling and overlay, and guardrail work. The traffic will be maintained with temporary traffic signals, lane closures, and a pilot car with flaggers. A 12-foot width restriction will be in effect. Anticipated completion is November 2026. For KRVN News, I'm Ellen Simmons.
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30: The Iran conflict under scrutiny again in Congress. I'm Dave Anthony, Fox News.
31: It's not just that we say they can't have a nuclear weapon. Everyone says they can't have a nuclear weapon. The Chinese say they can't have a nuclear weapon.
30: Secretary of State Marco Rubio just told a House hearing Operation Epic Fury's bombing of Iran got them to the negotiating table.
31: But hopefully we'll lead to the point where Iran will give up its enrichment ambitions, will turn over the highly enriched uranium, will stop sponsoring terrorism around the world.
30: But as the talks continue, a flare-up of fighting. The U.S. stopped an oil tanker going to Iran and bombed Iranian targets. Iran retaliated firing missiles and drones at Bahrain and some hit Kuwait.
32: At least one person was killed and 63 others were injured. Damage from that barrage of drones and missiles forced officials to close down one of the airport's terminals, but have since reopened it.
30: Fox's Jeff Paul in Dubai. And back to the hearing. Before Rubio spoke, Democratic Congressman Gregory Meeks was critical.
33: The Iranian regime still has its missiles.
0: its drones, its proxies, and its nuclear material.
30: And with the Strait of Hormuz still mostly closed,
0: those who have defended and enabled this war share direct responsibility for the economic pain American families are bearing as a result.
30: Now, oil prices are up slightly today, but gas is down three more pennies. It's now 30 cents below the Iran conflict price spike last month. Energy Secretary Chris Wright tells Fox,
1: prices will come back down. In the long run, they'll be even lower.
30: They keep counting the ballots in California.
2: There are powerful forces aligned to darken our light.
30: That's Democrat Javier Becerra, who's currently second in the voting in the primary for governor. Republican Steve Hilton's in the lead and may face Becerra head-to-head November. Hilton tells Fox 11 in L.A.
3: It's his party and it's him. It's the Democrat political machine that's been running California and that's given us the highest cost of living in the country, the highest unemployment rate in the country.
30: There were primaries in six states. 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
30: And back to the Iran conflict. President Trump says someday he'd like to meet with Iran's supreme leader, who is involved in the talks, as Iran keeps demanding any deal include Israel stopping the fighting against Hezbollah in Lebanon. Now, Hezbollah fired more rockets into Israel today, something the president's watching closely.
7: President Trump confirmed to the New York Post political Pod Force One podcast reports that he did curse at and tell Israeli Prime Minister Benjamin Netanyahu that he's crazy during a phone call Monday. He said they do work well together, though, that they are both wartime leaders.
9: I wouldn't say angry. I was a little bit perturbed at his constantly fighting with Lebanon, you know. At some point, I said, maybe we got to stop this.
7: Iranian officials have made it clear they will not work to reach a deal if fighting in Lebanon continues. President Trump said if they reach a deal, that's fine. And if not, they can, quote, do it the other way. Jessica Rosenthal, Fox News.
30: A hostage drama is over at a bank in California more than 12 hours after it started. Police in Bakersfield said it ended with the FBI shooting and killing the hostage taker. Fox's William LaJeunesse says that it began yesterday afternoon when the man went into the Chase Bank
10: claiming to have a bomb strapped to his chest. Now, local reports say he'd taken roughly 10 people hostage. The FBI was brought in. Negotiators secured the release of two of those hostages during the night, and the 7 to 9 remaining are now on their way to police headquarters where they're being reunited with family. We do not know the suspect's name or if the bomb was real. Sources tell me, however, he was angry over a prosecution.
30: On Wall Street, they're selling. The Dow's dropping almost 400 points. The Nasdaq's down 140. At tennis's upset-filled French Open, another one. Top women's seed Aryna Sabalenka knocked out of the quarterfinals. There's only one top 10 seed now in the women's semis. Tonight, the NBA Finals start, the New York Knicks versus San Antonio Spurs. I'm Dave Anthony. This is Fox News.
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8: 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We're seeing a pretty nice start to the day here throughout much of our listening area. Most of our temperatures seeing the low to mid 70s. There are some upper 60s out in the Nebraska Panhandle and in northern locations, but pretty uniform and pretty warm here to start out the morning. There are some mid to upper 70s out in north central Kansas. There are still some showers making its way through northeast Nebraska and into South Dakota. Right now, a line from about Lindy down into Royal and Clearwater, and as far to the south as about Bartlett and the Spalding area. Still seeing some showers and thunderstorm activity out there. Other than that,

0: that kind of north central area of Nebraska, seeing mostly sunny skies here throughout our listening area with maybe just some clouds passing through here and there. Central Nebraska today is mostly cloudy with a 30% chance of showers and thunderstorms in the afternoon. Highs are in the mid-80s and south winds 10 to 20 with gusts to around 30 miles per hour. Tonight is mostly cloudy. Showers and thunderstorms are likely in the evening, then a chance of showers and thunderstorms after midnight. Lows in the upper 50s and south winds 10 to 20, gusts to around 30 miles an hour. That chance of precipitation is at 60%. Highs today and tomorrow are 5 to 10 degrees warmer than normal in the 80s. Occasional thunderstorms remain possible with multiple disturbances. Tracking east and northeast, the highest chances through Friday night look to be from late in the afternoon through the overnight, and mostly across the central and the east late today through this evening for central and west locations of Nebraska and Kansas. There is a marginal risk of severe storms, a level 1 of 5. In northwest and north central Kansas today, mostly cloudy and breezy, highs in the mid-80s. South winds 15 to 25. Tonight is mostly cloudy with a slight chance of thunderstorms in the evening. Then partly cloudy after midnight, lows in the mid-50s. South winds 10 to 20 miles an hour. And in northeast Colorado today, mostly cloudy with a chance of thunderstorms late in the afternoon, highs in the mid-80s. Tonight it will become partly cloudy after midnight after a chance of thunderstorms in the evening and lows in the lower 50s. Right now in Lexington, it is 73 degrees and fair. Winds are blowing out of the south at 15 miles an hour. 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
4: 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With the next couple of weeks featuring rains and plenty of moisture and the growing season off to a very good start, grains are feeling the pressure today without any bullish news to really turn things around. Corn futures are 3 cents lower. We do have reports of a flash sale this morning of 136,000 metric tons of new crop corn to South Korea. And soybeans are seeing some two-sided price action today with pressure from corn and wheat, but also support from the soybean oil, which is higher behind crude today. The war with Iran continues and the Strait of Hormuz remains closed. Wheat futures are leading to the downside, with the Chicago market seeing some double-digit losses, and the winter wheat harvest is underway, and cattle futures continue to move lower here this morning. July corn is down 4.5 at 436, December down 3.75 at 462.75, July soybeans down 0.5 at 1164.75, November up 2 at 1179.75, July Chicago wheat is down 11.25 at 591.75, September down 10.5 at 605.75. July Kansas City wheat is down 8.75 at 626. September down 8.5 at 637.75. July soybean meal down 210 at 324.10. July soybean oil up 84 at 79.25. June live cattle are down 70 at 246.97. August down 55 at 239.10. August feeders down 202 at 346.40. September down 212 at 343. July lean hogs are up a quarter at 101.90. And August up 72 at 99.70 here on the Rural Radio Network.
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0: That market report was brought to you by Hayden Outdoors, the brand that sells the land.
7: Hello, America, and welcome again to the Ag Resource Market Watch with the latest news direct from the Chicago Board of Trade. I'm Dan Bossi on Wednesday, the 3rd of June. Chicago Board of Trade futures are trying to rebound after 4 days of aggressive selling by stale fund longs. The market's catching its breath and seeing a bounce here. We'll see how long it can carry on. Central U.S. weather is still favorable, but the crude oil market's rallying and concerns are building that maybe the Strait of Hormuz will not be opening during the month of June, and that would be the case, of course. Brazil and South America and much of Australia will fall very short of fertilizer supplies as we look to the new planting season, which in Brazil starts in September. Brazil imports 85% of its fertilizer supplies from overseas. Other news is rather limited, though, as Undersecretary of the USDA Vaden indicated that China has already started buying U.S. soybeans under their 25 million metric ton deal. That was supportive to the market. We're waiting for confirmation from USDA, but at least it's a good sign that China's showing activity. Until next time, I'm Dan Bossi. This broadcast being brought to you by Ag Resource.
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19: June might be dairy month, but it's all about pork today and tomorrow in Des Moines, Iowa, the World Pork Expo. I'm Mark Oppold with your bottom line report at midweek. This is the 38th year of the expo and truly a world event. Visitors from 10 foreign countries, many from South America, where they now have more corn production to support expanding confinement operations. Iowa produces over 40 million hogs a year, by far the number one state in the U.S. The U.S. overall, 75 million head now produced. That's number two in the world, behind China, clearly number one at over 205 million head. National Pork Producers Council estimates that over 570,000 jobs are created by pork production in this country, production, processing, and distribution of pork. A quarterly hog and pig report, by the way, is coming on the 25th of the month. This is the bottom line report. Image Wellness says your health is your greatest wealth. 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I'm Mark Oppold, wishing you a profitable day.
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25: Tail flicking, skin twitching, and other defensive behaviors by pastured animals could mean an infestation of stable flies. Extension educator Dave Boxler talks about prevention and control of stable flies on today's Almanac.
26: Well, historically, they've been with us for a number of years, actually hundreds of years, but we're primarily affecting feedlot and dairy cattle up until the early 1980s. And there was a change in how we handled hay that occurred in the early 1980s, where we went to a round bale and consequently created a round bale feeder also. And it's interesting because when cattle are fed, especially in overwintering sites, there's a lot of spillage of this material to the outside that never gets consumed because it gets trampled on by cattle and urinated on, defecated on, and you have actually the perfect ingredients for stable fly larval production. The limiting factor when it comes to stable fly larval development is moisture. And earlier this year in Nebraska, we were very short of moisture. Well, in the last 7 to 10 days, that has certainly changed across the state. And I initially thought that we weren't going to see a major issue this year with the pastured cattle, but that's all changed based on the last weather event that we've had. So we have the moisture in place, so we have all the ingredients available for stable flies. The stable fly is a blood feeding fly. Both male and female of the species take a blood meal, and usually it's twice a day. So during that process, the blood meal usually takes anywhere from 3 to 5 minutes to complete. So the fly is very persistent in getting that blood meal taken. Once it's completed its feeding, it will fly away off of the animal to an area where it's usually in the shade where it can digest that blood. So it's on the animal and then off the animal, which makes it difficult for treating or trying to control the population on the animal. Our typical fly methodology or treatments that we've used for horn fly do not necessarily work that effectively against the stable fly because of its behavior out in the pasture settings. So there are some traps available that are fairly effective, but it does take some effort to get them placed safely. Usually we like to place them close to where the cattle will come to water, but they do have to be protected from the animals because the animals are very curious and will cause some physical damage to them. There are two traps available. One is the Starbar bite-free trap sold by Central Life Sciences, and the other is a night trap that is sold by a company called Bug Jammer. And they both will attract stable flies and capture them. We've also looked at spray applications to reduce the populations on the cattle. A number of years ago, I did a study using a mist blower type sprayer that is very commonly used in the dairy and the feedlot industry. That's pretty effective in that setting. But we decided to see how effective we could manage stable fly numbers on pastured cattle making those applications. And this is where you actually take the sprayer in a pickup or on a flatbed out into the pasture and spray the cattle in the pasture. And this was a 3-year study, and we saw a significant reduction in fly numbers between the untreated group and the treated group. So that is a methodology that has been picked up by a number of producers in Nebraska. It's labor intensive, as with a lot of applications, and there's a bit of investment on the monetary side.
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3: Service sector businesses, everything from hairdressers to hotels, were busier last month. The ISM reading for the month was 54.5, stronger than April, and it topped forecasts. However, prices rose in the month. Payroll processing company ADP's report on job growth by private employers for May was stronger than forecast. There were 122,000 new jobs created in May. The monthly employment report is released on Friday. Bitcoin has slipped under the $67,000 mark. Macy's shares have turned lower after opening higher. The iconic retailer is reporting an upbeat quarter. And Medtronic, which makes pacemakers and other medical devices, made a larger profit in its quarter. The stock's up 3%. That's your Fox Business Report. I'm Jenny Coselda. Invested in you.
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9: Good morning, I'm Lacey Shippey for the Rural Radio Network with a look at your cash livestock trade this morning. We had some light cash cattle trade yesterday in Texas at 255, but not enough cattle traded to say that any sort of trend was established for the week. The latest CME feeder cattle index was down 288 at 364.26, and box beef prices closed higher with choice up $1.24 at 394.07, select up $1.72 at 384.81, with a movement of 115 loads. Tuesday's slaughter is estimated at 110,000 head. That's 1,000 head less than a week ago and 9,000 head less than a year ago. Hog prices closed higher yesterday, up $1.71 with a weighted average price of $95.57 on 7,305 head. The latest CME lean hog index is up 11 cents at $91.51, and pork cutout values were up 84 cents at $100.59. Tuesday slaughter is estimated at 487,000 head, 19,000 head more than a week ago and 10,000 head more than a year ago. That's a look at your cash livestock trade. 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
10: Fox News, I'm Therese Crowley. California counting may take a week, but Republican Steve Hilton in a primary horse race for governor with Democrat Javier Becerra and Republican Spencer Pratt nipping at the heels of L.A. Mayor Karen Bass for the runoff.
12: I'm going to prove to everybody this is for real and I'm ready to run the city.
10: President Trump's pick for Iowa Governor Randy Feenstra edged out in the GOP primary by Zach Lahn, who aligned with the MAHA movement. The president tells the New York Post he'd like to meet the new Ayatollah after the wounded, disfigured son of the dead Ayatollah joined peace talks. And Senator Ted Cruz in a hearing on the bill regulating how college sports are monetized.
13: We could lose dozens of historic football and basketball programs, not to mention tens of thousands of Olympic sports at colleges dependent on the revenue from football and basketball.
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27: In 1951, the people of Nebraska knew they needed information to make life easier, and KRBN was born. 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
14: 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The 3:18 report will give a glimpse of what the USDA report has to say, and we'll go in-depth at the 4:19 report. It's the Servitech Crop Progress Report every Monday at 3:18 and 4:19 on 880 KRVN.
15: 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It is time for our KRVN Weather Watch. We are continuing to see temperatures climb here in the morning. We are seeing a lot of mid to upper 70s here as we get into the... .10:34 on this Wednesday, June 3rd. John Willis back with you on 880 KRVN. 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We are continuing to see temperatures climb here in the morning. We are seeing a lot of mid to upper 70s here as we get into the midday hours. Kind of the one area, maybe a couple of areas that we are seeing some lower... 10:34 on this Wednesday, June 3rd. John Willis back with you on 880 KRVN. It is time for our KRVN Weather Watch. We are continuing to see temperatures climb here in the morning. We are seeing a lot of mid to upper 70s here as we get into the midday hours. Kind of the one area, maybe a couple of areas that we are seeing some lower temperatures out of northeast Colorado and then some upper 60s and lower 70s along the northern half. There is kind of very solidified cloud coverage today. It's kind of that north central and northeastern locations. Pretty much everywhere else either seeing sunny or partly cloudy skies here to start out your day. Central Nebraska today is mostly cloudy with a 30% chance of showers and thunderstorms in the afternoon and highs in the mid-80s. South winds 10 to 20, gusts to around 30 miles an hour. Tonight is mostly cloudy with showers and thunderstorms likely in the evening, then a chance of showers and thunderstorms after midnight. Lows in the upper 50s and south winds 10 to 20 with gusts to around 30 miles an hour. Chance of precipitation is at 60%. Thursday is mostly cloudy in the morning, then mostly sunny, highs in the mid-80s. South winds 10 to 15, gusts around 25 miles an hour. Thursday night is mostly clear, 10 miles an hour. Friday night mostly clear with a 20% chance of showers and thunderstorms and lows in the mid-50s of showers and thunderstorms and lows around 60. And Sunday is mostly cloudy with a 20% chance of showers and thunderstorms, highs in the upper 80s. Highs today and tomorrow are 5 to 10 degrees warmer than normal in the 80s. Occasional thunderstorms are made possible with multiple disturbances tracking east and northeast. The highest chances through Friday night look to be from late in the afternoon through the overnight and mostly across the central and the east. Late today through this evening for central and west locations in Nebraska and Kansas, there is a marginal risk of severe storms, a level 1 of 5. Most of Nebraska tomorrow is highlighted for the lower marginal risk of severe storms, while the north central to the northern panhandle is in a slight risk of severe storms, a level 2 of 5. On Friday, the higher slight risk of severe storms is from the Tri-Cities to the eastern Nebraska, and all other areas are covered by the lower marginal risk. Total rainfall through Saturday morning is expected to mostly range from a trace to a half inch. For most of eastern and north central Nebraska, rain amounts should be closer to a half inch to an inch, possibly localized amounts just over 2 inches in the north central. Behind a front, spotty thunderstorm coverage is expected for the weekend through early next week. More sunshine Friday through Tuesday boosts highs in the mid-80s to the low 90s. In northwest and north central Kansas, today mostly cloudy and breezy, highs in the mid-80s. South winds 15 to 25 miles an hour. Tonight is mostly cloudy with a slight chance of thunderstorms in the evening. Then partly cloudy after midnight and lows in the mid-50s.

0: South winds 10 to 20 with a chance of precipitation at 20%. Thursday is mostly cloudy in the morning, then clearing, highs in the upper 80s and south winds 10 to 15 miles an hour. Thursday night, increasing clouds, lows in the upper 50s and south winds 10 to 15 miles an hour. Friday is mostly sunny with highs around 90 and west winds 5 to 10 becoming northeast in the afternoon. Friday night is mostly clear and lows in the mid 50s and Saturday mostly sunny, highs in the lower 90s. In northeast Colorado today, it is mostly cloudy with a chance of thunderstorms late in the afternoon and highs in the mid-80s. South winds 10 to 15 with gusts up to 25 miles an hour. That chance of precipitation is at 40%. Tonight is mostly cloudy with a chance of thunderstorms in the evening, then partly cloudy after midnight. Lows in the lower 50s and south winds 10 to 15, gusts up to 25 miles an hour. Chance of precipitation is at 40%. Thursday, mostly sunny, highs near 90, and south winds 10 to 15, gusts up to 20 in the afternoon. Thursday night is partly cloudy with a 20% chance of thunderstorms, lows in the mid-50s. South winds 10 to 15, gusts to up to 25 miles an hour. And Friday, mostly sunny, highs in the upper 80s, north winds 10 to 15 miles an hour with gusts up to 25 miles per hour. Friday night, mostly clear and lows in the Midwest, partly sunny with 10 to 15 gusts up to 25 miles an hour. Chance of precipitation is at 40%. Thursday, mostly sunny, highs near 90 and south winds 10 to 15 gusts up to 20 in the afternoon. Thursday night is partly cloudy with a 20% chance of thunderstorms, lows in the mid-50s. South winds 10 to 15 gusts to up to 25 miles an hour. And Friday, mostly sunny, highs in the upper 80s, north winds 10 to 15 miles an hour with gusts up to 25 miles per hour. Friday night, mostly clear and lows in the Midwest, partly sunny with a slight chance of showers and thunderstorms in the afternoon, highs in the mid-80s and south, all seeing their lows in the, well, a little bit different, mid-50s in the west, upper 50s in the central, and mid-60s in the east, all of them seeing a chance for some showers and some thunderstorms, though, in the overnight. Right now, the temperature in Lexington is at 74 degrees and fair winds out of the south at 13 miles an hour. 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
2: 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July corn is down 5.5 at 435. December down a nickel at 461.5. July soybeans down 3.75 at 1161.5. November down a half at 1177. July Chicago wheat is down 13 at 590. September down 12.25 at 604. July Kansas City wheat is down 10.75 at 624. September down 10.5 at 635.75. June live cattle are down $1.12 at $246.55. August down 80 at $238.85. August feeders down 172 at $346.60. September down 202 at $343.10. July lean hogs are up 12 cents at $101.77. August up 70 at $99.67. 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
3: 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Featured consignments include Dry Creek Cattle Company with 700 head of Sem-Angus steers and heifers weighing 650 to 775. Seward Cattle Company will have 535 head of Sem-Angus steers weighing 8 to 950. Here's Y6 Livestock, Wade and Heather Kramer with 520 head of Angus, Black Whiteface, Red Whiteface, and Hereford steers weighing 750 to 975. The ABARC Ranch, Chris Gentry, is bringing 300 head of Angus and Black Whiteface heifers weighing 6 to 750. 300 head of Angus, Black Whiteface, and Charolais Cross steers and heifers are coming from Brian, Donna, and Nathan Rice. Angus and F1 Black Whiteface steers and heifers, they'll be fall calves weighing 475 to 650. Brady and Shelby Brogan will have 285 head of black and red Sem-Angus steers and heifers weighing 475 to 7 1/4. Many more outstanding consignments will round out this great lineup. Those details can be viewed on our website. And as always, call our office at 308-284-2071 with any questions. We sure look forward to celebrating 75 years of business with you this Thursday at Ogallala Livestock.
4: Five. I get 23, $40, you're down five.
5: This is Jeff Rogers with Lexington Livestock Market. 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They're with fancy F1 cross, black, white face babies on them. They're all worked. They're coming from Jeff and Codina Moore. Now, remember, June 12th, big special calf and feeder auction. 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
4: Five. I get 23, $40, you're down five.
2: This Friday, Fort Pierre Livestock, looking for 12,000 or more of these high-quality fall calves, grass cattle, feeder cattle, and over 1,500 high-quality replacement heifer for our 29th annual World Livestock Auction Contest anniversary sale. These calves weigh from 300 up to 1,050 pounds, over 750 NHTC program cattle. A lot of these cattle coming right off grass. P.J. Wortle & Sons with 1,065 black and baldy steer and Bangs vaccinated heifer. Vogel & Sautner with 805 black and baldy steer, Kaup with 620 black and baldy heifer, Ellsworth 600 black steer and heifer, Conkey with 600 head of Angus steer and Bangs vaccinated heifer, Ledoux with 440 Angus steer and Bangs vaccinated heifer, their NHTC, Crawl Ranch 350 black and red Angus calves, Good Ranch 350 black and baldy fall calves, Hafner 335 black fall calves, their NHTC, Christensen 325 black and baldy steer, Iverson 300 black and baldy steer, Kirby with 300 Charolais fall calves, Diamond J 300 black and baldy steer, Wetzen Group 250 Angus fall calves, Nines D&D 240 black and baldy steer and heifer, Beer Ranch 230 black and baldy fall calves, Kraus with 210 black steers, Ashley 200 black and baldy and red calves, Iverson 170 black fall calves, Stosher Triple S with 150 red Angus steer, Keller Farms 150 Char and Red Cross steer and heifer, plus many, many more. 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That's all this Friday, Fort Pierre Livestock.
4: 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I get 23, $40, you're down.
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1: 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Hey, coming up after this short break, we're going to continue to talk about the upcoming Shrine Bowl that is coming up on Saturday here in Kearney. We're going to hear from some of the Kearney High football players as Alex Amicky will join us here on the Midday Show. That is coming up next on 880 KRVN.
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3: For KRVN Sports, I'm Alex Amicky. This Saturday is the 68th Nebraska Shrine Bowl, taking place at Ron and Carol Cope Stadium on the campus of the University of Nebraska at Kearney. Kickoff is set for 4 p.m. Earlier in the day, downtown Kearney is the home of the Shrine Bowl Parade, starting at about 10 a.m. Earlier this week, we had Media Day in Kearney for the Shrine Bowl, and I was able to catch up with a pair of former Kearney High Bearcats, playing their final game representing the Kearney High Bearcats on their home field. First up is Hayden Fuqua.
4: So, first question, how does it feel to be selected to the Shrine Bowl? It's being hosted in your hometown community, representing the best players in the state.
5: You know, I mean, considering the fact I didn't play until my senior year, it just says a lot about the program I came up through, just development. And it's an absolute honor to be picked for this, and it's a great cause, so it feels really good.
4: So what was that kind of like this morning, and just learning a little bit more about Shriners and kind of the meaning behind the game, so to speak?
5: You know, not so much this morning, but earlier in the year, went out to Hastings for a Shrine dinner, and Mason was out there, our South team's team co-captain, and hearing his story, it was just, you know, it made you realize, everybody says it, you don't really understand what it means, but it's more than just a game. I mean, these kids out here, they're amazing kids that they've been dealt their hand and they have to play it, and so you might as well support them, and anything I can do to help, I'll do it.
6: Kind of, you know, talk about what was the decision going out for football your senior? What kind of led to that?
5: Yeah, well, you know, I came up through the program. I started playing in eighth grade, was my first year, and I thought about quitting, but I kept with it, and just the program up at Kearney High is absolutely immaculate. It is the best program in the state, if you ask me. And the amount of support with that team, the bond you build, I mean, that's what got me to go out, you know, all 4 years.
6: What did it mean to you? I'm sure you probably didn't know that it was Coach Cool's final year, but what did it mean to you to be one of his final seniors, you know, for his head coaching career?
5: To be on his last team that he coached, that man means more to me than you'd ever imagine. He's definitely one of the people who's helped guided me through life. And I remember at the end of the season when we had that meeting, and he told us that it was, you know, I kind of didn't believe it at first, but it feels great. I'm honored.
3: Next up is Zach Wolf, who will continue to play games at Ron and Carol Cope Stadium, as he's now a member of the UNK football team.
4: All right, I guess first question, how's it feel representing Kearney in your hometown here, best players in the state, couple days in, how's it feel?
5: It's an honor. Nothing I wanted more this summer than to play in the Shrine Bowl, especially in my hometown, and to do that with my teammates and a group of great guys, and it's on a team where you know everyone's good. It's just an honor.
4: Well, coming off a successful senior season and going right into UNK here in the fall is kind of just a transition period, kind of what you'll be doing here every day. How does that kind of feel?
5: It's good. especially going into summer workouts, I like to get a feel of it before I'm doing it, and this is a great opportunity for that. And yeah, just playing on the UNK field in my hometown when I'm going to UNK, it's a great feeling. I'm honored.
6: Have you been able to meet any future teammates so far yet playing here with Tramble with you?
5: Yeah. So I got a D-tackle that I play right next to. He's going to UNK. A few receivers, so I've met some guys, and it's going to be a good group going into UNK. I'm glad I got to meet them.
4: And as far as the meeting behind the game, you were able to kind of hear that this morning and a little bit. So what did that mean to you to be able to represent those and help raise money for those kids you need the most?
5: It was awesome. Watching those kids talk about their past and their journey really inspired me to play as hard as I can for those kids. And it's just an honor to be invited out here in the first place, and to see the true meaning behind it just ties it all together. And I think this morning was a great experience.
6: Going back to your Kearney High days, I'm sure you probably didn't know it at the time that it was going to be Coach Cool's last year. What's it mean to you, kind of in the retrospect of it all, being part of Coach Cool's final senior class?
5: That was awesome, especially when I heard it was his last year. I kind of took it all in. I was like, well, that was the last time I was going to play with him, and it was my senior year, so it was awesome. And he taught us everything we needed to know, and it was a great journey with him those 4 years, and I'm glad I got to spend them with him.
4: Well, are you looking forward to the game on Saturday? What can we expect?
5: We expect a hard-hitting, fast-paced game, especially with the athletes we got. I mean, I know, especially from the D-line room, we're going to bring it to them, and I know they're going to do the same thing, and it's going to be a great game.
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1: Thank you, Alex. Again, so much great content coming from the Nebraska Shrine Bowl. Coming up on Saturday in the parade at 11 a.m., 4 p.m. kickoff out at Ron and Carol Cope Stadium. Well, it is 10:54 on this Wednesday, June 3rd. John Willis back with you on the KRVN Midday Show from our studio, powered by Lashley Land and Recreational Brokers. Right now, the temperature in Lexington is sitting at 75 degrees, and we are seeing a lot of sunny skies here throughout central Nebraska, and so we will continue to see some possibilities for some showers and some thunderstorms here later throughout the day, but not super big chances. Looks like the bigger chances are going to be for tomorrow. Well, hey, lots more coming up here on the KRVN Midday Show, top of the hour. We will have another check of your 880 KRVN Weather Watch. Then coming up at 11:10, it is a market report from the Rural Radio Network. Roundtable then is coming up at 11:30. We will get everybody in here from their different departments, talk about all the great things coming up right here on the Rural Voice Nebraska 880 KRVN. And then coming up at about 11:45, it is our regional ag weather update. Paul Perkins will join me here in studio. So plenty more coming up. 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
8: During an appearance Tuesday before the Senate Foreign Relations Committee, Secretary of State Marco Rubio discussed the continuing situation in Iran and why it was so important for the United States to take action to stop Iranian ambition.
9: They were going to build for themselves so many missiles, so many drones, so many conventional weapons, including a navy, that at that point there's nothing you could do about it.
8: The secretary said the buildup was aiming to shield the Iranian nuclear program from any outside interference in order to reach this specific goal.
9: You will not be able to do anything about it. They were seeking that point of immunity.
8: And while Rubio admits nothing is guaranteed when it comes to dealing with the Iranians and securing a peace deal, he adds that the baseline has changed.
9: If it doesn't work out, then obviously we still have a problem with respect to their nuclear ambitions. But what they won't have is the conventional shield to hide behind any longer.
8: Kevin Uretsky, Fox News.
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12: Game one of the Stanley Cup Final went to Vegas, winning 5-4 at Carolina. The game-winning goal came with under 3.5 minutes to go. Game two of the series is in Raleigh on Thursday. The NHL's All-Star Game in February will be a 3-on-3 round-robin tournament with 5 teams at the New York Islanders Arena. In Major League Baseball, Seattle won its 8th straight game, 8-3 over the Mets. Late-night victories for the Dodgers and Colorado. Texas won its 5th in a row with 3 runs. Top of the 9th, the Rangers won at St. Louis 7-4. Milwaukee with another victory, 8-3 over San Francisco. Winning pitcher Kyle Harrison is 7-1. Cincinnati came back for a 10-inning win over Kansas City 4-3. Philadelphia edged the Padres 3-2. In the WNBA, victories for Las Vegas and Golden State. The Atlanta Falcons gave wide receiver Drake London a 4-year contract extension worth $100 million guaranteed.
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14: State leaders looked on as Governor Jim Pillen signed a new law yesterday that they say positions Nebraska for economic growth while maintaining low electric rates. State Senator Barry DeKay says he introduced LB 1261 to help address the growing demand for electricity. He says the increase is being driven by manufacturing, agriculture, and computing.
15: Electric generation and transmission infrastructure will need to be built out and expanded to meet both our current and future demands. This also is something the Chamber of Commerce drove home in a report that they delivered to my office sometime last week. We need more capacity to ensure current and future grid stability. All of this investment will cost money, and the question is, who is going to shoulder the burden?
14: The measure allows industries to develop their own power plant, which prevents the financial risk to utilities and ratepayers in developing that infrastructure. Supporters say the measure will help Nebraska meet future power needs without raising rates for residents. Well, First National of Nebraska, with its subsidiary FNBO, announced Tuesday that it has entered into a definitive agreement to acquire Blue Ridge Bankshares, Inc., and its wholly owned subsidiary, Blue Ridge Bank and Trust Company, headquartered in Independence, Missouri. The acquisition is pending regulatory approval, which is anticipated before the end of the year. The announcement follows FNBO's acquisition of Country Club Bank last year, which included 20 branches in the Kansas City metro area. For KRVN News, I'm Ellen Simmons.
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17: A trio of cabinet members on Capitol Hill. Lisa Brady, Fox News. It's the second day in a row for Secretary of State Marco Rubio as Democrats question the president's Iran strategy.
18: Yes or no? Did you warn President Trump before the Iran war began that this conflict would drive up cost on gas, food, travel?
17: Rubio telling New York Congressman Gregory Meeks.
19: The president and the full administration was aware that there would be consequences to action, but the consequences of Iran having a nuclear weapon were worse.
17: Rubio also defending the latest U.S. strikes on Iran as defensive, saying Iran targets commercial ships in the Strait of Hormuz, faces U.S. retaliation on drones and launchers, and then fires on regional targets.
20: And overnight, Iran attacked Kuwait and Bahrain with missiles and drones. At least one person was killed and more than 60 wounded.
17: Fox's Trey Yingst in Tel Aviv. There was significant damage to Kuwait's international airport.
20: CENTCOM released a statement saying that an additional wave of Iranian drones attempting to attack U.S. forces in Kuwait failed to impact intended targets tonight.
17: President Trump still offering reassurance on efforts to make a deal with Iran while also admitting frustration with Israel's prime minister at times, confirming to the New York Post's Pod Force One podcast he did tell Bibi Netanyahu he's crazy during a call Monday.
21: He said they do work well together, though, that they are both wartime leaders.
22: I wouldn't say angry. I was a little bit
0: perturbed at his constantly fighting with Lebanon. You know, at some point they said, maybe we got to stop this.
21: Iranian officials have made it clear they will not work to reach a deal if fighting in Lebanon continues. President Trump said if they reach a deal, that's fine. And if not, they can, quote, do it the other way.
17: Fox's Jessica Rosenthal. Meantime, the U.S. Treasury chief facing questions about the economy on Capitol Hill, where the Homeland Security Secretary is spending a second day facing pushback on ICE operations. 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
17: New York becomes the latest state to consider tapping the brakes on new data centers as state lawmakers weigh a temporary halt.
24: With just 2 days left in New York's legislative session, state lawmakers are looking at which bills to prioritize. Among them, a one-year moratorium on permits for new large-scale data centers that power artificial intelligence. Concerns over the energy consumption of data centers as well as the environmental impact have led some of those lawmakers to get on board with the idea, which had initially been a push for a three-year moratorium. The tech industry has opposed the measure, pushing that decisions should be made on a case-by-case basis. Governor Kathy Hochul has been resistant to a statewide moratorium, but a spokesperson says she will review the bill if it gets to her desk. In New York, Tanya J. Powers, Fox News.
17: The count will continue for now in California after crowded races for governor and mayor to see who moves on to November. Right now, Republican Steve Hilton is leading Democrat Javier Becerra in the governor's race. The top two move on in L.A. Mayor Karen Bass is ahead of Republican Spencer Pratt. The future of college sports front and center in Washington at a congressional hearing.
25: Former Alabama Crimson Tide football coach Nick Saban was on Capitol Hill Wednesday to address a Senate committee about the bipartisan Protect College Sports Act. Saban said college sports is drifting toward a professional model, and without a national framework, every rule turns into another lawsuit. The Senate Commerce, Science, and Transportation Committee, chaired by Texas Senator Ted Cruz.
26: If college sports cannot enforce basic rules because of the laws that Congress wrote, then Congress has a responsibility to adjust them.
25: And Ted Cruz hopes the Protect College Sports Act will set new rules on transfers, eligibility, and name image likeness deals. The Big Ten and SEC already came out against the bill as written. Jared Max, Fox News.
17: A sell-off on Wall Street. By now, the Dow is down 410 as U.S. oil prices get near $96 a barrel. I'm Lisa Brady, Fox News.
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1: 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It is time for our KRVN Weather Watch. Right now, temperatures continuing to climb. We are seeing most in the upper 70s, some mid-70s still hanging out. And then the Nebraska Panhandle is still seeing some temperatures in the upper 60s and the lower 70s. Out of the northern half of the state, temperatures in the upper 60s, lower 70s as well. And then in north-central Kansas, already seeing some temperatures in the 80s. Smith Center, Phillipsburg, and we are seeing Norton at 81 degrees. Little line of showers in northeast portions of Nebraska right now. A line from Crofton down into Tilden and Battle Creek. That is moving off to the north and to the east as the day is moving on here on this Wednesday. Central Nebraska today is mostly cloudy with a 30% chance of showers and thunderstorms in the afternoon. Highs are in the mid-80s and south winds 10 to 20 gusts to around 30 miles an hour. Tonight is mostly cloudy. Showers and thunderstorms are likely in the evening, then a chance of showers and thunderstorms after midnight. Lows in the upper 50s and south winds 10 to 20 with gusts to around 30 miles an hour. Chance of precipitation is at 60%. Thursday is mostly cloudy in the morning, then becoming mostly sunny and highs in the mid-80s. South winds 10 to 15, gusts to around 25 miles per hour. Thursday night is mostly clear, lows in the upper 50s. South winds 10 to 15, gusts to around 25 miles per hour. And Friday is mostly sunny with a 20% chance of showers and thunderstorms. Highs in the upper 80s and east winds around 10 miles per hour. In northwest and north-central Kansas today, mostly cloudy and breezy, highs in the mid-80s. South winds 15 to 25. Tonight is mostly cloudy with a slight chance of thunderstorms in the evening, then partly cloudy after midnight. Lows are in the mid-50s and south winds 10 to 20 with a chance of precipitation at 20%. Thursday, mostly cloudy in the morning, then clearing. Highs in the upper 80s and south winds 10 to 15. Thursday night, increasing clouds. Lows in the upper 50s and south winds 10 to 15 miles an hour. Friday is mostly sunny. Highs around 90 and west winds 5 to 10, becoming northeast in the afternoon. In northeast Colorado today, mostly cloudy with a chance of thunderstorms late in the afternoon and highs in the mid-80s. South winds 10 to 15 with gusts up to 25 miles per hour. That chance of precipitation at 40%. Tonight, mostly cloudy, chance of thunderstorms in the evening, then partly cloudy after midnight. Lows are in the lower 50s and south winds 10 to 15, gusts up to 25 and a 40% chance of precipitation. Thursday, mostly sunny and highs near 90. South winds 10 to 15, gusts up to 20 miles per hour in the afternoon. Thursday night, partly cloudy with a 20% chance of thunderstorms. Lows in the mid-50s and south winds 10 to 15, gusts up to 25 miles per hour. Right now in Lexington, 76 degrees and fair. Winds blowing out of the south at 13 miles an hour. That is your 880 KRVN Weather Watch. 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
3: Good morning, I'm Lacey Shippey for the Rural Radio Network, and it's time to take a look at our midday livestock trade with livestock market analyst Kyle Bumstead. And Kyle, we are in the red once again here for our cattle complex, but we've come up off the morning's lows a little bit. Tell me what you're making of today's trade.
4: That's right, Lacey. Obviously, with the screwworm story getting passed around like a hot potato here, folks have got kind of nervous here, and they sold off here early this morning as far as these feeder cattle go. Now, first things first, the feeder cattle index looks like it's going to be down here about 13 cents here to 364.09 with a daily of 361.64 on 2,048 head here as we get that cash market kind of underway here for Wednesday looking into Thursday. Looks like Beaver, Oklahoma is down just a little bit as well. On the future side of things here, we see the August feeders. They made a low this morning of 340.80, and we're back up at 347. We've had a $7.12 range here. The September feeders, they made a low here of 337.35, and they're back at 343.22. So well off our lows here in this feeder cattle complex, slowly starting to fight back here. We are seeing some commercial buying step in here as we've seen this market sell off. It looks to me like mostly non-commercials and panicking folks here. Now, on the live cattle side of things here, we did start out the bids here this morning on the cash side at 253 in Nebraska, Kansas, and Texas, 403 on a dress basis. We did see the regional trade some 405. We did see another major come out at 255 in those past. We are now seeing a 257 bid and light trade there at 257. Last week's average was around that 256 to 256 and a half here. We did see box beef higher as well here at midday too. So a lot of things happening here, a lot of moving parts, and a lot of folks are asking about this screwworm. If it's already, it's probably already here in the States. Like I said before, we just haven't been, we just haven't talked about it. So this has been one of the craziest markets we've traded here for a long time.
3: 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That is livestock market analyst Kyle Bumstead here on the Rural Radio Network.
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3: 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I'm Lacey Shippey, live from the Gingrich Structures Market Desk. With the next couple of weeks featuring rains and plenty of moisture across the country, the growing season is off to a very good start, and grains are feeling the pressure today without any bullish news so far to turn things around. Corn futures are lower here mid-session, getting further into oversold territory. Last week's ethanol production was 18,000 barrels per day higher, and stocks were 400,000 barrels lower. There was a flash sale this morning as well of 136,000 metric tons of new crop corn to South Korea. Soybeans are seeing some two-sided price action today, though the early support from the soybean oil has faded and beans are 3 to 6 cents lower. Wheat futures are the leader to the downside today with weather and harvest pressure. July corn is down 6 3/4 at 434. December down 6 at 460 1/2. July soybeans are down 6 at 1159 1/4. November down 3 1/4 at 1174 1/2. July Chicago wheat is down 14 1/2 at 588 1/2. September down 14 at 602 1/4. July Kansas City wheat is down 12 1/2 at 622 1/4. September down 12 1/2 at 633 3/4. July soybean meal down 260 at 323.60. July bean oil up 68 at 79.09. June live cattle are up 12 cents at 247.80. August 32 at 239.97. August feeders are down 52 at 347.90. September down 85 at 344.27. July lean hogs are down 12 cents at 101.52. August up 47 at 99.45. And class 3 milk for June down 11 at 16.12. 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
15: This is Kansas Profile. I'm Ron Wilson, director of the Huck Boyd National Institute for Rural Development at Kansas State University. Oh, give me a home where the buffalo roam. That's part of the Kansas State song, and it's still true that bison, the American buffalo, can be found here in Kansas. Today we'll meet a rural Kansas family that is raising buffalo and providing high-quality buffalo meat to the public. It's today's Kansas Profile. Joe and Sean Rolfe are the founders and owners of Dry Creek Buffalo Ranch near the north-central Kansas town of Delphus. Sean is from Delphus, and Joe is from Wamego. They met in college at Concordia and were married. "My husband had a heating and air business at Wamego," Rolfe said. "He did a heating project for the Plumleys who raise buffalo, and he fell in love with the buffaloes," she said. "He came home and said, 'I want to raise buffalo.' I said, 'What?'" Rolfe said with a smile. "My dad was a Kansas fish and game biologist, and he loved buffalo," Sean Rolfe said. "I've always been drawn to them. After seeing how the Plumley family raised buffalo, he figured his family could also raise buffalo on the Rolfe family ground near Delphus. In 2009, they moved back to Delphus and bought several head of buffalo from Plumley's. Over time, they began marketing the high-quality buffalo meat. Using the name of the waterway, which runs through their property, the Rolfes named it Dry Creek Buffalo Ranch. They bought a food truck to market their buffalo burgers and other foods. "Buffalo meat is tender, very lean, and nutrient-dense," Joe Rolfe said. "You can get 20 to 25 grams of protein from a quarter-pound bison burger," she said. "People who haven't eaten buffalo before tell us that the steaks are unreal," Sean said. "They can cut 'em with a plastic fork," he said. "Raising buffalo has been a learning experience. We started out fencing with T-posts," Rolfe said. "Now we use electrified high-tensile wire," he said. "Buffalo have a strong herd instinct. They tend to stay in family units, so the mothers, daughters, and calves tend to stay together," he said. "They do need access to mineral licks. Most of the time, they are docile. Ours are fed grass only," Rolfe said. "We don't need to supplement them in the winter. The buffalo are harvested at age 2 or 3 years for best quality." The Rolfes feel they have excellent support from other buffalo breeders. "The National Bison Association and Kansas Buffalo Association have been great," Rolfe said. "People like the Plumleys or Ed Dillinger are really willing to help." Rolfe shared the example of when he had a question about one of his animals that was sick. "I called the National Bison Association about a sick buffalo," Rolfe said. "Within 10 minutes, the head vet from Wyoming was on the phone with me," he said. The Rolfes take their food truck to various events around the region. "When we started, our kids were in high school," Rolfe said. "Now the kids are grown and gone. Their oldest daughter is in Manhattan, the younger daughter is in Kansas City, and the son is in Olsburg. David Kaiser helps on the ranch, and high school students provide help in summer and on weekends. We want to get out as much as possible," Rolfe said. "We'll take the food truck to festivals, fairs, auctions, and other events. We want to sell our meat to everybody," he said. One service that the Rolfes provide is taking their food trucks to small communities that don't have a cafe or a restaurant. "We love the small towns," Rolfe said. "That is fitting given their location. Dry Creek Buffalo Ranch is near the rural community of Delphus, population 302 people. Now that's rural. For more information, search for Dry Creek Buffalo Ranch on Facebook. As the Kansas State song says, buffalo still roam in Kansas. We commend Joe and Sean Rolfe and all those involved with Dry Creek Buffalo Ranch for making a difference by using these remarkable animals and providing high-quality meat. It's good to be in rural Kansas where the buffalo roam. For the Huck Boyd National Institute for Rural Development, this is Ron Wilson with Kansas Profile.
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16: Are you ready to let your teen on social media? Meta would like it. The company behind Instagram introduced teen accounts last October, meant to help prevent teen users from being exposed to inappropriate, risque, or dangerous content. The accounts are for ages 13 and older. Now they will expand to Facebook and Messenger. By default, those accounts won't have access to content deemed unsuitable in feeds and reels. Further, teens won't be able to engage in chatting with other accounts found to be sharing content that would be inappropriate for teens. Meta has been getting outside help to evaluate the effectiveness of teen accounts. It revealed teen accounts in the default setting were exposed to 68% less mature content when compared to teen accounts on other platforms. And if using the more strict, limited content setting, the teens were exposed to 96% less. With Fox on Tech, I'm Eben Brown, Fox News.
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21: Stocks are under pressure. The three major averages rose to records yesterday, but crude oil prices today have moved higher, with traders monitoring developments in the Iran conflict. Interest rates on U.S. Treasuries have moved higher, suggesting investors expect the Fed to raise interest rates by the end of the year. Bitcoin continues its retreat under $67,000 this morning. Meta Platforms has launched a global customer service artificial intelligence agent for businesses available on Instagram. It can answer questions, make recommendations, book appointments, and close sales. And fashion rental company Rent the Runway is reporting a smaller loss for the recent quarter. It also sells clothes to customers. It's seeing that business grow. That's your Fox Business Report. I'm Jen Coselda, invested in you.
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3: It is 11:30 on this Wednesday, June 3rd. 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It is time for a roundtable here on the Midday Show. Right now, the temperature in Lexington is at 76 degrees. It is mostly sunny. Maybe a couple clouds working in here and there, but overall, very nice start to this day. We do have some chances, not very big chances, but some chances for some showers and some thunderstorms here later on in the afternoon and into the evening. We will see how that continues to progress here throughout the day. We will hear more on our regional ag weather coming up in just about 15 minutes as our own Paul Perkins will join me here in studio. Jason Jorgensen is in for our check of sports. A lot happening. The UNK football team got some exciting news here recently. And then NBA Finals is starting tonight. And then Bob Brogan is in for our check of business and how the stocks are doing here on this Wednesday. We will start with our farm director, though, Steve White. Steve, happy Wednesday. How are you?
4: I'm doing pretty well, John. How you doing?
3: Not too bad. You know, we're going out to Lakeside later today to do a little golfing, and I think the weather's going to hold off and look pretty nice for us today.
4: Well, I'm glad to hear it, and yeah. I'm glad you're the one golfing, not me, because nobody wants to see that.
3: Yeah. Well, I'd argue nobody wants to see me either, so we'll see how things go here later on today. Well, what do you and the farm team have coming up for us today?
4: Yeah, well, we've got ag news, continue to follow the New World screwworm updates, and then at 12:19, Alex Makovica joins us talking about East Campus Discovery Days, what's going on the University of Nebraska-Lincoln campus for families. 12:45, we're learning about something called RanchBot. That's technology. It allows cattle producers to monitor their water to save time and money. And then right around 1:15, our Egg Achiever of the Month, we head to Sutton to meet a young gal who has found success in the livestock ring and now mentoring the next generation.
3: Yeah, awesome content here coming up from the farm team. Steve, appreciate it so much. Enjoy the rest of your Wednesday.
4: All right, enjoy your time on the links.
3: I appreciate it. We'll see how things go. Again, that's all coming up here from our farm team. Jason Jorgensen now joining us for our check of sports.
5: Before I get to sports, I just want people to know you and I were having a conversation before we went on the air. And I don't know if you know it or not, but you will probably be the lead horse golfer today for the KRVN bunch. Yeah. We had some other golfers who were here. They were pretty good, like the mayor of Holdridge, Jim Liffrick. Mm. But then he lives at the Holdridge golf course. Jim always could be counted upon. You're like lead the charge.
3: Oh, yeah.
5: But it's up to you, young fella.
3: Oh, gosh. A lot of pressure being put on today. We'll have to see how it goes.
5: I look forward to hearing how it goes. And we have two teams, right?
3: Yep, two teams.
5: So do we have a good team and a bad team, or did you guys divide equally, or how was this done?
3: I think it was pretty equally divided up. At least that's how I look at
5: socialism at work with the KRVN golf squads today. They're Lakeside, and I'm not playing, so I'm tapping out. Coming up in sports, we'll talk about the NBA. Yep. You know, I haven't watched in a while, but I'm somewhat intrigued in this series, the Spurs and the Knicks, and even old Jason might have to tune in tonight, game one.
3: Yeah, I'm excited to see how that series shapes out. It's all coming up here in sports. Bob Brogan, how are stocks here this morning?
6: Right now, things are kind of down. But the ADP report added 122,000 workers for the month, up from 105,000 in April. That was better than the Dow Jones consensus estimate for 110,000. But stocks are falling today because of the stalemate between Iran and the U.S. partially, and other factors.
3: All that and more coming up on Midday. First up, Ag Report at 11:40, brought to you by Big Iron Livestock and Kansas Regenerative Medicine Center. 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Here is Mike Zuzalo.
7: Good morning. I'm Lacey Shippey for the Rural Radio Network, and it's time to take a look at our midday market update with Mike Zuzulo of Global Commodity Analytics. And Mike, we are seeing another bearish day here in the grains. Tell me a little bit about what you see as the big market movers here today.
8: Yeah, we've had a couple things, I think, get introduced into the market today, Lacey, to keep us on the bear track and new lows, led by the wheat. And unfortunately, the corn continues to follow the wheat, mainly because we don't have much in terms of a weather play when it comes to the row crops. And so we've been able to take the corn down with the wheat. Separating out from that is the canola market running up about 2.3%. I'm going to say the canola is starting to feel the weather pressure of hot, dry weather in Canada, in the prairies, in the canola prairie belt in Canada. And they're starting to trade more of a bullish weather pattern. That's helping support the soybean oil. Obviously, the new monthly highs in crude oil are helping to support both of those veg oil products as well. Those stand out once again today. But the wheat, focusing on that, as we kick into a higher gear of harvest with the south of Wichita, Kansas, running over 2 weeks ahead of schedule from what I'm hearing. We also had heard news that we're looking at fresh tariffs on Asian countries, including China. I don't think that sat very well with the trade because we've already been nervous about the U.S.-China trade relationship when it comes to agriculture exports. Ever since, we haven't seen anything really tangible, especially since last week's weekly export sales.
7: And when we take a look at soybeans here today, we've seen some two-sided action there in our beans, trying to get some support from the bean oil, but not able to really hold those gains here this morning. Tell me a little bit about what you see happening in soybeans today.
8: No, that's exactly right. I mean, with the wheat market also getting some, you know, increased production estimates from ICAR when it comes to Russia, putting their exports above USDA's May WASDE report, beans can't get away from wheat at this point either. And I think this is where the spreads really come into play. And when you look at the soybean spread, the July NOV old crop, new crop spread, we're now back down to over 15 cents premium to the November. We're building more carrying charge in that new crop market. So the demand side is showing up as a negative in the soybeans as well.
7: And when we take a look at our cattle futures here today, they are to the downside, trying to claw their way up from the morning lows. Tell me a little bit about what you're seeing happening in our cattle trade.
8: I think follow through, like the grains, the follow through in the negative side. You know, we've got gold down, we've got interest rates starting to be talked about again and by the funds. But I think the big thing for the feeders, especially, is we're working through this screwworm news report from yesterday of it being closer to the U.S. border. Bigger news agencies like CBS and USA Today are pushing it out today. I think that just adds to the negative news, negative sentiment mindset.
7: And when it comes to our cash trade, we're seeing a little bit of that trickle in here so far this week. What are your expectations for the cash business as we head into the second half of this week?
8: Yeah, we've seen the negotiated cash on the cattle drop just a hair from 256 plus down to 255 on pretty light volume so far on the fat cattle trade. Oklahoma City steers were down with the futures market. So the stronger cash we're hearing about in some areas probably being offset by some of this other news.
7: Well, thank you, Mike. That is Mike Zuzulo of Global Commodity Analytics. 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
7: 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July corn is down 6 at 434.5. December down a nickel at 461.5. July soybeans are down 7 at 1158.25. November down 4.25 at 1173.5. July Chicago wheat down 14.75 at 588.25. September down 14.25 at 602. July Kansas City wheat is down 12.75 at 622. September down 12.5 at 633.75. June live cattle are down 37 cents at 247.30. August down 30 at 39.35. August feeders are down $1.77 at 346.65. September down 197 at 343.15. July lean hogs are unchanged at 101.65. August up 60 at 99.57. 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
1: It is 11:43 on this Wednesday, June 3rd. John Willis back with you on 880KRVN. It's time for a regional ag weather update, and it's brought to you by Holdridge Irrigation. Paul Perkins joining me here in studio. And Paul, today is a special day because it's the anniversary of those GI tornadoes.
2: Yeah, big day in central Nebraska weather history. A lot of people freshly remember that, even though it was already 46 years ago, this day in 1980. Grand Island and nearby areas were hit by a total of 7 tornadoes from about 8:45 in the evening to about 11:30. 5 people tragically losing their life that day, also around 200 people injured. 531 homes were destroyed in the Grand Island area, 415 damaged, and over 1,000 homes had at least minor damage. 49 businesses destroyed by the Grand Island tornadoes this day in 1980. Total damage in 1980 dollars estimated at $300 million. If you adjust for inflation, that today total would be just over $1 billion with a B. And it was a unique tornado outbreak. 3 of the 7 tornadoes were anticyclonic and also took some very unusual paths. There was even a made-for-TV movie made about the outbreak, The Night of the Twisters, that was released in 1996. I remember it well because the first tornado warning with that originated right over basically where I lived, northwest of Dennebrog. Then those tornadoes swept into Grand Island to the southeast and just terrorized Grand Island for about 3 hours that night.
1: Yeah, it's been crazy learning more about that as I've gotten more used to this area and everything. It's just been crazy to learn about it. It does look like, though, temperatures today are pretty uniform and pretty nice.
2: Yeah, a lot of us with temperatures right now in the mid to upper 70s, seeing some cloud cover increase from the southwest. We do have temperatures right now in the low 80s in a few locations from around Cambridge into north central Kansas, from Norton all on over to about Smith Center.
1: Well, great stuff, Paul. What else do you have for us today?
2: That cloud cover continuing to increase from the southwest, much of west central Nebraska into western Kansas with some mostly cloudy skies. Otherwise, we do still have some clouds lingering with some rain and thunderstorms that are still into northeastern areas of Nebraska. Right now, those thunderstorms north of Norfolk to around the Yankton area and moving off towards the east and northeast. Our highs today and tomorrow, about 5 to 10 degrees warmer than normal, topping out in the 80s. We'll see occasional thunderstorms remain possible with multiple disturbances tracking east and northeast. Looks like those highest chances through Friday night look to be from late in the afternoon through the overnight and mostly across the central and east. Late today through this evening for central and western locations of Nebraska and Kansas, we do have a marginal risk of severe storms, a level 1 of 5. 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Most of Nebraska tomorrow, though, highlighted for that lower marginal risk of severe storms. The north central to the northern panhandle, though, in a slight risk of severe storms, the level 2 of 5. On Friday, we have that higher slight risk of severe storms from the Tri-Cities into eastern Nebraska. All other areas are covered by the lower marginal risk. Total rainfall through Saturday morning, not going to be a lot despite these multiple chances of rain. Through Saturday morning, most of our rain amounts expected to range from a trace to a half inch. Most of eastern and north central Nebraska, the rain amounts should be closer to a half inch to an inch. Possibly some localized amounts just over 2 inches in the north central. Behind the front, spotty thunderstorm coverage expected for the weekend through early next week. More sunshine for Friday through Tuesday, boosting those highs into the mid-80s to the low 90s. Long-term forecast continues the trend of warmer than normal temperatures Monday through June 16th for Nebraska, Kansas, and a large majority of the U.S. Nebraska and Kansas rainfall leans above normal Monday through June 16th. Key weather factors driving the markets include rain continuing to benefit many drought areas of the U.S., a slight decrease for rain in the eastern Midwest, and recent rain in Europe and Australia. The rest of the week, rain is focused near a slow-moving cold front across the nation's midsection. 5-day rainfall should total 1 to 2 inches or more from Texas, northeastward, into the upper Midwest and the Great Lakes. The middle of next week in the northern plains, another front continues the chance of rain. Low pressure may push through later next week and the following weekend and spread more rain to other areas of the U.S. Across the central and southern plains, drought areas are continuing to see a boost in soil moisture from the rain and positive impacts for summer crops. The eastern Midwest could get missed by the upcoming rains, which is somewhat of a concern for developing drought in a few areas. Over the next several days, much of the U.S. experiences warmer than normal weather.

0: Weekend highs briefly topping 95 in parts of the mid-Atlantic states and on the plains, at least as far north as western South Dakota. Eastern Australia expects more rain through next week that benefits wheat and canola establishment. The rain is helpful in Australia before El Nino kicks in, with possibly damaging conditions from dry weather that could begin during the second half of their winter into early spring. Europe continues to see multiple rounds of widespread rain in corn and wheat areas all the way through next week. That's after the stress of hot and dry weather for last week.
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8: Terrorist attacks, plane crashes, fires. National tragedies are hard to explain to young children. We don't want them to fear the world, but to respect its dangers. And that all begins with shielding children from overexposure to tragedy. The goal isn't to hide them in a bubble and shield them from all bad news, but they do need to discover it in doses they can handle, age appropriate. Feelings of safety are key. Children take their emotional cues from their parents, so remain calm. If you're under control, your child will feel safe. They'll also feel safe if the rest of their lives seem normal, so keep as much structure in your child's day as you can. A predictable routine feels safer than a chaotic one. You may be tempted to comfort your child with promises like nothing bad will ever happen again, but that'll backfire. Tragedy will eventually strike again, so don't offer an empty promise that could lead to distrust later. Just remind your children that you love them. That assurance, along with a hug, is usually what they need. Finally, watch their behavior for clues that they're not handling things very well. Young kids don't talk about their feelings. They act them out. Discipline probably is not the answer in this case. They may just need you to remind them that they're safe. The world can be a scary place. We all know that. But there's a lot you can do to ease your children into that reality over time, rather than all at once. For Focus on the Family, I'm Jim Daly.
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17: Game one of the Stanley Cup Final went to Vegas, winning 5-4 at Carolina. The game-winning goal came with under 3.5 minutes to go. Game two of the series is in Raleigh on Thursday. The NHL's All-Star Game in February will be a 3-on-3 round-robin tournament with 5 teams at the New York Islanders Arena. In Major League Baseball, Seattle won its 8th straight game, 8-3 over the Mets. Late-night victories for the Dodgers and Colorado. Texas won its 5th in a row with 3 runs. Top of the 9th, the Rangers won at St. Louis 7-4. Milwaukee with another victory. victory, 8-3 over San Francisco. Winning pitcher Kyle Harrison is 7-1. Cincinnati came back for a 10-inning win over Kansas City, 4-3. Philadelphia edged the Padres, 3-2. In the WNBA, victories for Las Vegas and Golden State. The Atlanta Falcons gave wide receiver Drake London a 4-year contract extension worth $100 million guaranteed.
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7: Well, on Tuesday, Governor Jim Pillen, senators and public power leaders celebrated the passage of LB 1261 this past legislative session. Introduced by Senator Barry DeKay and prioritized by Senator Mike Moser, LB 1261 allows private investment to build new, large load generation. Specifically, it alters the existing authority given to public power utility districts to exercise eminent domain on privately developed electricity generation facilities. Governor Jim Pillen signed the bill in the Capitol.
18: We all work together to come up with a plan where we can really grow electricity at an unprecedented rate without affecting what it costs our ratepayers.
7: Nebraska Public Power District's John McClure fielded a media question on what happens to excess electricity that is generated by these privately developed plants.
19: There are mechanisms for that power to be sold back to the grid, but that's all subject to negotiation. And one of the attributes of the language in the bill that, again, helps protect the consumers in the state is there has to be a proven benefit in the arrangement that's put together to the local public power utilities.
7: LB 1261 opens a door for private developers to build high-capacity power generation behind the meter, allowing Nebraska to compete for major projects like advanced manufacturing and computing operations without increasing rates for existing customers. Leaders say the law signals Nebraska is open for business while protecting its long-standing public power system. For KRVN News, I'm Ellen Simmons.
3: Owned by the men and women of agriculture. 880 KRVN Lexington, K259 BL Burwell, and K253 CS Grand Island.
20: The head of Homeland Security defending ICE, Lisa Brady, Fox News. As Secretary Mark Wayne Mullen spends a second day on Capitol Hill.
21: We enforce the law. And because they're doing so, it's racism.
20: Facing Democrat-led criticism over the treatment of immigrants.
22: The cruelty runs to the top of DHS, weaponizing the immigration system for your president and this administration's racist grievances.
20: New Jersey Congresswoman LaMonica McIver has been indicted on federal charges accused of assaulting officers last year outside a detention center in Newark where recent protests have turned into violent confrontations.
21: I have no problem with people peacefully protesting. I believe in our First Amendment. Peacefully. Delaney Hall, I've had officers bit, hit, scratched. We had one get threatened they were going to kill him and his family. That's peaceful.
20: Mullen also denies mistreatment of detainees. Secretary of State Marco Rubio also spending a second day on the Hill for hearings on the State Department budget, focusing heavily on Iran after a ceasefire was tested again overnight. Rubio says that starts with Iran attacking a commercial ship.
23: The U.S. will respond to that attack by shooting down those drones that are trying to sink a commercial civilian vessel illegally and unlawfully. At that point, the Iranians will respond to that by targeting some facility in the region in retribution.
20: This time, Iran attacking sites in Bahrain and Kuwait, where drones killed one person, wounding dozens at the main airport. This year's first tropical storm has formed, Amanda, far out in the Pacific with no watches or warnings posted.
24: Forecasters at NOAA predict a strong El Nino will likely create more Pacific cyclones this summer while keeping the number potentially lower in the Atlantic.
20: Fox's Evan Brown. Amanda is about 1,500 miles out from the tip of Mexico's Baja California Peninsula. 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
20: A settlement between President Trump and the IRS becomes the focus of a Senate hearing with the U.S. Treasury Secretary.
5: The president recently settled a lawsuit he had against the IRS over his leaked tax returns. And as part of the deal, the president and his family members are shielded from IRS audits. But Treasury Secretary Scott Bessent wouldn't answer questions about that before a Senate committee.
6: This matter is still subject to ongoing litigation, so I'm unable to comment further on it.
5: This prompted outrage from multiple Democrats, including Oregon Senator Ron Wyden.
8: You've given no answers on this subject, and that's why I'm going to ask these questions.
6: And because the DOJ, there's ongoing litigation.
8: Does the DOJ have the authority to settle a tax dispute unilaterally?
5: Bessent said the president was the victim of a crime when his tax returns and those of 400,000 other Americans were leaked. Jessica Rosenthal, Fox News.
20: As part of settling that case, the Justice Department had created a controversial fund to address claims of weaponized prosecutions, but that faced bipartisan pushback and legal challenges and has now been scrapped. A new train honoring the president is rolling down America's railways with an assignment to help with the next moon mission.
25: Union Pacific's newest commemorative locomotive, number 4547, is making its first freight run hauling components for NASA's Artemis III mission. Departing from Utah, the train is carrying solid rocket booster segments to Kennedy Space Center in Florida. Painted white with giant American flags flowing across its sides, the locomotive is the third in Union Pacific's presidential series, following engines honoring Abraham Lincoln and George H.W. Bush. Named for Trump as the nation's 45th and 47th president, it's also part of the railroad's tribute to America's 250th birthday. Matt Murphy, Fox News.
20: A retreat from record highs on Wall Street. The Dow's down 416 points as oil prices spike. U.S. crude getting back over $95 a barrel. I'm Lisa Brady, Fox News.
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1: .1206 on this Wednesday, June 3rd. John Willis back with you on 880 KRVN, and it's time for our Weather Watch. 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Right now, most of our temperatures here throughout the listening area in the upper 70s and the lower 80s. More cloud coverage is starting to come here in areas of west central and southwestern Nebraska that is coming in from kind of that northeast Colorado, northwest Kansas, also seeing some of those partly cloudy skies as well. Still a lot of sunny skies out in a north central and the Nebraska panhandle and eastern half of the state here today, as that line of showers that was in northeast portions of Nebraska has for the most part moved out of the listening area. Little bit of showers developing right now just around the Orleans area, just south of Atlanta as well here in Nebraska. Very small scale, but looks like it could have a little bit of hail associated with it. So something to watch for here as we get into the later part of the afternoon. Central Nebraska today is mostly cloudy with a 30% chance of showers and thunderstorms in the afternoon, highs in the mid-80s. South winds 10 to 20, gusts to around 30 miles an hour. Tonight is mostly cloudy. Showers and thunderstorms likely in the evening. Then a chance of showers and thunderstorms after midnight. Lows in the upper 50s and south winds 10 to 20 with gusts around 30. Chance of precipitation is at 60%. Northwest and north-central Kansas today is mostly cloudy and breezy, highs in the mid-80s, and south winds 15 to 25 miles an hour. Tonight, mostly cloudy with a slight chance of thunderstorms in the evening, then partly cloudy after midnight. Lows in the mid-50s and south winds 10 to 20 with a chance of precipitation at 20%. Northeast Colorado today, mostly cloudy, chance of thunderstorms late in the afternoon, highs in the mid-80s. South winds 10 to 15, gusts up to 25 miles per hour, and tonight mostly cloudy with a chance of thunderstorms in the evening, then partly cloudy after midnight and lows in the lower 50s. Right now the temperature in Lexington, 79 degrees and partly cloudy, winds out of the south at 15 miles an hour. 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
12: 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Grains continue to slide as we head into this afternoon's trade. Corn futures are lower into some oversold territory. Last week's ethanol report showed production was 18,000 barrels per day higher and stocks were 400,000 barrels lower. Demand continues to look good, especially as prices have fallen, with a flash sale this morning of 136,000 metric tons of new crop corn to South Korea. Soybeans, early support from the bean oil has faded, and weather pressure along with a favorable planting progress report has weighed futures down 6 to 8 cents so far today. And wheat futures are the leader to the downside with weather and harvest pressure. While the rains are positive for the spring wheat crop, they are slowing the winter wheat harvest. July corn is down 6 1/4 at 434 1/4. December down 5 1/4 at 461 1/4. July soybeans are down 8 3/4 at 1156 1/2. November down 6 1/2 at 1171 1/4. July Chicago wheat is down 16 1/4 at 586 3/4. September down 15 1/2 at $6.75. July Kansas City wheat is down 14 1/4 at 620 1/2. September down 13 3/4 at 632 1/2. June live cattle are down 7 cents at 247.60. August down 57 at 239.07. August feeders are down 210 at 346.32. September down 235 at 342.77. July lean hogs are up 1/4 at 101.90. August up 80 at 99.77. And class 3 milk for June is down a dime at 16.13. 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
16: Time for top midday ag news. I'm Steve White. a day after USDA warned New World screwworm is now just 25 miles from the U.S.-Mexico border, the focus is shifting from the latest detection to what happens next. Ag Secretary Brooke Rollins says the nearest confirmed case remains a 5-year-old goat in Mexico, and she pushed back on online claims that the pest is only a mile from Texas.
7: Staved it off now for almost a year. Hopefully we can continue to do that. But when we did confirm that we had a goat that was affected within 25 miles of our border in Texas, I thought, you know what, it's time to ramp up our outward-facing communication and make sure that everyone knows what's happening, what we're doing.
16: USDA says the flesh-eating parasite is still not in the United States, but officials are now moving into a more public day-to-day response posture with regular briefings, added outreach, and continued surveillance along the border. USDA Admiral Michael Schmoyer.
15: The most important point is that New World screwworm is not in the United States.
16: The continued closure of the U.S. border to Mexican cattle imports is straining U.S. infrastructure while Mexico strengthens its own, according to Sky Krebs of the National Cattlemen's Beef Association.
17: We've got some new tools or some new drugs out there that they've got fast track, so we've got some different tools. You know, we need to do something, and we already see Florida put a ban on bringing in Texas cattle from those infected deals. So in the meantime, we got to figure out an incremental plan to get this border open back up, because we're losing infrastructure, we're losing feedlots, we're losing packing capability. In the meantime, Mexico is picking that up, so they're going to become true competitors. So we hope we can get a plan in place and get back to trading cattle.
16: Turning livestock waste into renewable energy is one theme at the upcoming North American Manure Expo coming to Wayne the last part of July. Nebraska Extension hosting the event, bringing folks together from across the country. Those taking part can choose from tours focused on things like composting and renewable energy, plus poultry production, equipment, and new innovation. The Manure Expo will include a trade show and educational sessions. Find more at manureexpo.com. A central Nebraska cattle operation is turning manure into natural gas. Jaylee Pope has more from Broken Bow.
18: A new project between Adams Landing Cattle and Neogenics Fuels is turning manure into renewable natural gas. Jeff Stander with Neogenics Fuels is here to share more.
19: So our gas will go into the local transportation system and be consumed physically in the general area. The gas that we generate has to meet utility gas line specifications. It's highly measured, it's highly metered, so it's renewable natural gas.
18: This new system is expected to be fully commercially online by 2028.
16: Thanks, Shaylee. Nebraska selects the newest cohort to meet the state's shortage of large animal veterinarians. 21 students have been selected for the Elite 11 program that supports students pursuing careers in animal veterinary medicine. The 21 will receive a scholarship supporting their undergraduate studies, while those ultimately selected will receive support as they earn their DVM in partnership with the University of Nebraska, Lincoln, and Iowa State. The program designed to reduce the financial burden and address the veterinarian shortage. And that is a midday check of Ag News. 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
1: That check of Ag News was brought to you by BGNS Transmissions of Grand Island.
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4: Our guest today, Tiffany Hengmaz, NU Vice President and IANR Vice Chancellor. And Tiffany, the academic year, of course, over, and IANR transitioning into the summer programming. Tell us about what's going on this time of the year.
6: Yeah, well, Bryce, we are coming off of a very busy few weeks. We continue that excitement because now we're moving into the summer. Our students are off with internships or taking summer classes. Our researchers are in the labs and the greenhouses. Field work, as you know, is underway. And our extension team is leaning in on workshops, field days, other events. And I know I just spoke with Kathleen Lodel and, you know, 4-H also ramping up this time of year, too. So just a lot of exciting things happening.
4: Well, next month, East Campus Discover Days in Farmers Market. We'll be returning to the East Campus for the sixth season. Hard to believe six seasons in already. But for people who are not familiar with those programs, can you explain what these events are and talk about how they got started some 6 years ago?
6: Yeah, so Discovery Days and the Farmers Market. It's held the second Saturday of June, July, and August. And this event is really a chance to explore East Campus. And so really the goal of this event was to foster stronger relationships between East Campus, our surrounding neighborhoods. As I mentioned, share about the great work that's happening across the state of Nebraska. And it's really great, too. And we see stakeholders, we see partners, we see alums from across the state of Nebraska showing up on that second Saturday of the month during our summer sessions. And so it's just good to be able to connect with people.
4: Well, you kind of hinted at it, but what can families and visitors expect from this year's Discovery Days events?
6: Yeah, so as I mentioned, food trucks, so you won't go hungry. There's music, there's farmers markets, so we have vendors that come. These may be vendors that might be from our Engler Agribusiness Entrepreneurship Program to other entrepreneurs, the state of Nebraska, as well as some of our alums. And then we also have our academic units that will have booths that they are featuring, and these are all going to be hands-on things. One of the highlights is the backyard farmer garden demonstration, in which they're going to be demonstrating new technologies such as drones, autonomous farm robotics, and that's going to be through our Department of Biological Systems Engineering. And then we also have a strong presence with Nebraska 4-H also. And then additionally, each month we have a featured event. And so I'll just kind of share a little bit about those featured events. So in June, it's a partnership with the Tractor Restoration Club. And so we'll be featuring vintage tractors and ag history, which is always something that's exciting and draws a great crowd from across the state. In July, we will have a kids market. And so young entrepreneurs will sell crafts, baked goods, and other creations. So we're going to support that next generation of entrepreneurs through that day. And then in August, obviously being an entomologist, one of my favorites, it's Bug Fest. And so a lot of hands-on opportunities with insects and other types of arthropods, and just a really great way to connect not only with the role that they play around securing our ag productions, 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
4: Well, it's a fun event. 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
1: It is 12:24 on this Wednesday, June 3rd. John Willis back with you on 880 KRVN. It's time for our midday check of sports. Jason Jorgensen joining me here in studio. And Jason, we are starting to hear some things developing with the Nebraska basketball program. They're getting ready to get some stuff started.
8: Yeah, a little more news this offseason when you make a run, Sweet 16, yeah. Have the best season ever. Mm-hmm. Folks tend to care a little bit more. Their schedule is coming together. Nebraska will take on St. Louis and BYU in exhibition matchups. And then they'll also partake in the Hall of Fame tip-off game, which will count against Providence. Head coach Fred Hoiberg says the goal with the preseason and the non-conference games is to test themselves.
20: We're trying to get a home-and-home with a high-major team. We're having a lot of trouble getting those kind of games set right now. Just the landscape of where we are, everybody's playing neutral site games right now just to try to bolster up their budgets. We feel good about the schedule with where it is right now, and you know, those neutral site games are important for a team like us. We have to do everything we can, you know, to compete against teams that spend a lot more money than we do. So, and just try to prepare ourselves as best as possible going into what is the best league in the country.
8: Also, John, probably not a lot of schools just lining up to take on the Huskers now.
1: Yeah.
8: Things have changed a little bit. Hoiberg also added there will be a third exhibition game announced. He also gave injury updates on Connor Asija and Price Sanford, saying they're both looking fully healthy and expects them to be good to go. Yeah. I think they landed as many transfers as they're going to.
1: Well, and I was excited, too, to see Price and Braden were both going to come back, because those were the two guys where you were kind of like up in the air on if they'd come back. And I think with those guys, they're decent transfer portal additions. You'd expect them to be right in the mix again.
8: Fingers crossed. UNK head football coach Ryan Held announced this week that running back Isaiah Harris will be returning. Millard South, an UNK graduate, recently was granted an NCAA waiver to play this fall. In 2024, he was a second-team All-MIAA pick. And then it looked like he might be an All-American with the way he was playing in the first month of the season before he went down in the third quarter at Washburn. At that time, he had 89 carries for almost 700 yards on the season at 6 TDs. He broke his leg in that game, and he says the process will be slow this offseason.
23: So I was told that before I start cutting and jumping and doing super crazy, like, you know, athletic movements, I need to get it at least within, like, 10%. So like 80 to 90% of a 100%, and so right now they just have me kind of sprinting straight line stuff, and then strengthening my quad and hammy everywhere that kind of like died out the past few months.
8: Harris was injured catching a pass versus Washburn, one of the nastiest hits I've seen in a while. At the time, he was not only leading the conference at rushing, but also was one of the top rushers in the country. If you'd like to hear my complete interview with him. And he's a neat kid. Mm-hmm. We've interviewed him before. You can find that on the KRVN podcast page. And he's still got a long road back.
1: Yeah.
8: But at least he gets to play. And 85% of Isaiah Harris is better than 100% of most people in the backfield.
1: Well, you look at the season he was putting together before he got injured. I mean, he was putting up an MIAA Player of the Year kind of season before he went down with injury. And so you hope, again, you always wonder how players will come back from an injury like this, but you'd imagine he's pretty motivated to go and get another shot at this thing.
8: Lopers will have four high-level running backs in that backfield, so look for you and kid to try to run the ball.
1: Yeah,
8: that'd be great. Freshman Pella Brahms has been named to the All-Central Region by the Women's Golf Association. She's the first loper named to this team since Sarah Wissing was named to it 6 years ago. Brahms, who is a native of Sweden, led UNK, averaging about a 76-season stroke average this past season, which covered 18 rounds, missing five tournaments due to injury. Her stroke average ranks third best in school history. The second-team all-conference selection managed six rounds between 70 and 74, with a season-best 70 coming in her only fall tournament. She also tied for 15th at the MIAAs, 29th at the Central Regionals. She helped UNK win five tournaments, including the MIAA Championship, and they reached the NCAA Championships just the second time in program history. And the NBA Finals get cranked up tonight. San Antonio Spurs will take on the New York Knicks. Knicks are in the finals for the first time since 1999. Were you on the planet then?
1: No, that was before my time.
8: Predates John Willis, Allen Houston, and that bunch.
1: You know, I'm excited for this series because, you know, you look at the Knicks story and just the run they've been on, but then you look at the Spurs and who they have in Victor Wembanyama. There's some really good storylines in this finals. I'm excited to see how it goes.
8: I may have to tune in.
1: Yeah.
8: But I will admit, I love getting on X and post all the old highlights of the mid-80s battles between the Lakers and the Celtics. That will never get old. And then when you watch that, then you go watch some... Well, Michael Jordan did.
1: Exactly.
8: Back he was in the crazy. Day. But that's different era. So, but the Knicks just ran past everybody.
1: Oh, yeah.
8: So far in the playoffs. So we'll see if the Spurs can stand up to them.
1: Well, and that's the biggest thing, too. Knicks will have a little bit more rest coming into this series. So we'll see if that's an advantage here early on.
8: They always say you're rusty. Game 1.
1: Yeah.
8: So we shall see. That is Look at Sports. For more, you can find it anytime at krvn.com.
1: Thanks, Jason.
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12: Well, after the news broke that Tyson's Lexington beef plant would be closing at the beginning of 2026, many wondered how it would impact the community, especially the school and its students. KRVN News spoke with two licensed mental health practitioners with Lexington Public Schools, Tori McCracken and Megan Vanosik, about how student well-being has been since Tyson closing in January. McCracken said they were inundated with referrals for students starting in January.
13: I don't know that it was necessarily a direct result of Tyson closing, but more so the Tyson closing has caused enough stress in our community that it has surfaced so many other stressors and challenges that families are facing. And so I think that's where the bulk of our referrals came from, of now we're seeing these different things in these kids because they're experiencing so much change at home, so many stressors. Parents are stressed. It's trickling down through the kids. And so, you know, the kids that come in for these referrals semester weren't directly talking about Tyson closing. Yes. Were they concerned and worried? Yes. But there were some other things that surfaced because of the Tyson closing.
12: Vanosik said the school activated their crisis team right away for added support for the students who needed someone to talk to right away. She adds the school worked to keep routines the same and maintain normalcy for their students, ensuring kids knew that school is a safe place and help is there when it is needed. Well, June is National Safety Month. And Tracy Rademacher, RN, Trauma Prevention with CHI Health, Good Samaritan, and Safe Kids Platte Valley Coordinator, talks about what precautions can be taken to maintain safety in the pool this summer.
7: If we're taking our kids to a public pool, it's a really good idea to have your eyes on your kids specifically. Those lifeguards are there and they're doing a lot of different jobs, and so we really need to maintain control of our own kids. Anybody that has a home pool really should be putting gates around everything to make sure that the access is locked from our children, and then also add one of the motion detectors that can be put in the water that's going to sense if a child does get in and nobody saw it.
14: As for open water locations, Rademacher says any families out on boats need to have life jackets on anybody that is 16 years and younger, according to Nebraska state law. Also, if you are out in the open water, make sure you have water watchers or watching kids at all times. Well, Nebraska Governor Jim Pillen has signed LB 1261 into law, a measure aimed at expanding energy production while protecting ratepayers. The bill allows private companies to build large-scale power generation to meet growing demand, shifting financial risk away from everyday customers. Governor Pillen with more.
15: What this means is we as ratepayers, so to grow, we have to have more electricity, which more power generation is going to take fantastic sums of money, billions and billions of dollars. If we don't have behind the meter legislation, that means you and I are going to pay for it in increased rates. That's a non-starter from my seat.
14: The bill was introduced by Senator Barry DeKay and prioritized by Senator Mike Moser. For KRVN News, I'm Ellen Simmons.
17: News. I'm Therese Crowley. President Trump says he's getting along rather well with the new Ayatollah, disfigured in U.S. strikes on Iran, joining on peace talks, telling the New York Post Pod Force One.
19: Would you like to meet him or meet any of the Iranians in person?
24: I've never thought of it, actually. It's a very good question. I'll think of it. Yeah, I'd like to meet him. I'd like to meet everybody. I'd like to meet him. I think we probably will meet at some point, depending on how it all works out.
17: President Trump's pick for Iowa Governor Randy Feenstra edged out in the GOP primary by Zach Lahn, who aligned with the MAHA movement. California primary voters make a strong show for GOP candidate Steve Hilton, leading Democrat Javier Becerra for governor, and Republican Spencer Pratt running number two to Mayor Karen Bass.
25: Ready, you know, because I literally could not be more excited.
17: And the FBI shot a suspect dead at the Chase Bank building in Bakersfield, California. Hostages unharmed. 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
1: Twelve thirty-seven on this Wednesday, June 3rd. John Willis back with you on 880 KRVN, and it's time for our KRVN Weather Watch. Right now we are seeing temperatures here throughout our listening area, mainly in the upper 70s and the lower 80s, and that is pretty listener-wide, area-wide throughout all of our different listening areas, seeing a lot of those upper 70s and lower 80s. Our weather watch is brought to you by Pinnacle Bank of Lexington. Right now, we are seeing some thunderstorms developing just south of I-80 from about Elm Creek, Kearney, down into Alma and Franklin, seeing some spotty showers. A lot of it happening just around the Minden area, right around Holdridge, Wilcox, as well, seeing some reports of some hail in those areas. Again, it's not a fully developed cell of storms, but are seeing some scattered thunderstorms just to the south of I-80, kind of between the Nebraska and Kansas border. So that is something we will continue to watch as that continues to progress here throughout the day. Highs today and tomorrow are 5 to 10 degrees warmer than normal in the 80s. Occasional thunderstorms remain possible, with multiple disturbances tracking east and northeast. The highest chances through Friday night look to be from late in the afternoon through the overnight and mostly across the central and east. Late today through this evening for central and west locations of Nebraska and Kansas, there's a marginal risk of severe storms, a level 1 of 5. Most of Nebraska tomorrow is highlighted for the lower marginal risk of severe storms, while the north central to the northern panhandle is in a slight risk of severe storms, a level 2 of 5. On Friday, the higher slight risk of severe storms is from the Tri-Cities to the eastern Nebraska, and all other areas are covered by the lower marginal risk. Total rainfall through Saturday morning is expected to mostly range from a trace to a half inch. For most of eastern and north central Nebraska, rain amounts should be closer to a half inch to an inch, possibly localized amounts just over 2 inches in the north central. Right now, the temperature in Lexington, 79 degrees. 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
2: 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July corn is down 6.5 at 4.33¾. December down a nickel at 4.61½. July soybeans are down a dime at 11.55¼. November down 8¼ at 11.69½. July Chicago wheat is down 15¾ at 5.87¼. September down 15¼ at 6.01. July Kansas City wheat is down 11½ at 6.23¼. September down 11 at 6.35¼. June live cattle are down 70 cents at 2.46.95. August down 1.45 at 2.38.20. August feeders are down 5.17 at 3.43.25. September down 5.17 at 3.39.95. July lean hogs are up 52 cents at 102.17. 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
2: Welcome back to the Rural Radio Network for a look at your cash livestock trade. We've had some light cash cattle trade that's been noted in eastern Nebraska at 405, but otherwise no more trade developed in Tuesday's business. We did see a handful of cattle traded in Texas at 255 earlier today, but not enough sold to make a trend for the week. Box beef prices are mixed. 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Hog prices are lower, down 30 cents with a weighted average price of $94.37 on 1,345 head and a five-day rolling average of $94.14. Pork cutouts totaled 170 loads, with cutout values down 44 cents at $100.15. 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
2: As beef prices continue to soar, cattle producers are navigating high input costs, labor shortages, and growing consumer demand, all while striving to maintain profitable and sustainable operations. I'm Alex Makovica, reporting on the Rural Radio Network. There's a technology helping to bridge that gap. 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
3: RanchBot's a technology company that was sort of born in Australia and now resides in Texas. And we're a remote monitoring and control company that's allowing ranchers to run far more efficient and productive operations at a time when high input cost prices and challenges finding labor are impacting, you know, all businesses, but, you know, in particularly, ranching operations.
2: Andrew says RanchBot offers real-time monitoring of key ranch infrastructure, particularly water systems, to give producers a clear view of what's happening without driving miles across remote pastures.
3: Yeah, so on the sort of 4,000-plus ranches that we're on, what we hear the most is that we save ranchers material time and money and give them peace of mind. I mean, on any given day, you know, there's over 500,000 ranchers driving around checking things on the ranch that 95% of the time don't need checking, but they have to go and do it anyway, whether it's in Nebraska, you know, Wyoming or southern Arizona. You know, you've got to drive and check to make sure that your livestock have water. That's the primary input into the business, but it's also one of the least well-managed. So we monitor all the water infrastructure and advise ranchers when they've got a problem, when they've got it, which is materially reducing the travel time and the need to drive and check things that really don't need checking a lot of the time, but you drive to check them for the 5% of times that they do. So cutting down labor costs, cutting down transport, cutting down the wear and tear on the motor vehicles, you know, the F-250 doesn't run cheap, and replacing it with real-time remote monitoring that talks from the water storage or the trough to a satellite back to the rancher's phone so that they've got this real-time view of what's happening around their ranching operation.
2: Andrew says technology like RanchBot not only boosts on-ranch efficiency, but it also plays a role in maintaining affordable prices at the grocery store. He explains.
3: Like all supply chains, you know, if it starts with the producer and going through, then, you know, potentially to the processor, to the retailer, to the consumer. I mean, if the beginning price of the product is higher, then ultimately the higher price is going to be reflected at the consumer level. So, you know, when we're putting demands on the primary producers of our food, and the reality is that includes, you know, beef and fruit and vegetables and nuts and all of our food supply, you know, we really need to help them to produce those things at the lowest possible rate and at the most efficient level so that we can keep prices maintained at the consumer level. I mean, arguably the macro issue here is that, you know, we've got a growing population with growing appetite for high-end products like beef, and yet we only have the same amount of land, the same amount of water, the same amount of pastures as we have had. So when we looked at the US cattle herd is at its lowest point since, you know, 1951, I mean, back in that time, the population was like 180 million

0: people versus today's 340 million people. So, you know, when you think that the average US consumer is consuming about 60 pounds of beef per annum, you know, that's a lot of beef product you've got to manufacture. So you want the primary producers to be as efficient as they can be, you know, and whilst creating sustainable and resilient businesses that are going to stand the test of time.
1: He says, well, RanchBot started by helping producers monitor water systems. The company now offers tools to manage more with less.
0: We started off as a remote water monitoring company servicing ranches, and that's now diversified into helping them manage all infrastructure across the ranch, water, pumps, tanks, pipes, security cameras, an array of different things. 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
6: It's been quite a run in the equity markets with new record highs set again this week. But stock values pulled back a bit today as a fresh round of Iranian strikes in the Middle East cast some doubts about the ability to see the war end anytime soon, pushing crude oil and treasury yields higher. With the business report, I'm Bob Rogan. StoneX reporting the VIX is still trading near 16 as stock values remain just below those record highs, while the dollar index remains range-bound near 99.5, albeit in the upper end of the recent range. Yields on 10-year treasuries are trading near 4.49% at midday, while yields on 2-year treasuries are trading near 4.09%. WTI crude oil is trading near $96 per barrel, while Brent trades near $98 per barrel. The grain and oilseed markets are mostly in the red again today, with the exception of the edible oil markets that are again on the rise on the back of our strong biofuel program. The strong U.S. biofuel program continues to support buying of the edible oils on breaks. That role of the market is to find a price level that will bring sufficient quantities of imported feedstock into the United States needed to supplement U.S. supplies to reach the RVO requirement for this year. So stocks fell on Wednesday as oil prices and Treasury yields moved higher amid worries the U.S.-Iran conflict could keep lifting inflation. The 30-stock Dow Industrial Average pulled back 424 points, or 0.8%. The S&P 500 traded down 0.6%. The NASDAQ Composite declined 0.9%. Oil prices rose following the U.S. and Iran launching new strikes. West Texas Intermediate Futures rose 2% to around $96 per barrel, while Brent crude gained 2% to around $98 per barrel. With the Business Report, I'm Bob Rogan.
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8: Game one of the Stanley Cup Final went to Vegas, winning 5-4 at Carolina. The game-winning goal came with under 3.5 minutes to go. Game two of the series is in Raleigh on Thursday. The NHL's All-Star Game in February will be a 3-on-3 round-robin tournament with five teams at the New York Islanders Arena. In Major League Baseball, Seattle won its eighth straight game, 8-3 over the Mets. Late-night victories for the Dodgers and Colorado. Texas won its fifth in a row with three runs. Top of the ninth, the Rangers won at St. Louis 7-4. Milwaukee with another victory, 8-3 over San Francisco. Winning pitcher Kyle Harrison is 7-1. Cincinnati came back for a 10-inning win over Kansas City 4-3. Philadelphia edged the Padres 3-2. In the WNBA, victories for Las Vegas and Golden State. The Atlanta Falcons gave wide receiver Drake London a 4-year contract extension worth $100 million guaranteed.
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13: June is Safety Awareness Month, and Tracy Rademacher, RN Trauma Prevention with CHI Health Good Samaritan and Safe Kids Platte Valley Coordinator, lists steps to take to minimize families' risk when it comes to powerful summer storms.
14: This summer, it's a really good idea to make sure you have a weather app on your phone that can notify you if there's weather watches or warnings in your area. If we do have a house that has a basement, make sure you're finding a location that is away from windows. And if you do not have a safe basement to go to, you should go to an interior room that has minimal windows to it. It's a good idea for your family to put together some kind of first aid kit that can help us out in the event of a storm. And that can include things like non-perishable foods, like a granola bar, something like that, that we have some bottled water. And if your family is on any medications that they need to take on a daily basis, it's a good idea to put just a few in that safety kit in case of an emergency.
15: If you do find yourself needing to seek shelter during a severe storm, wear sturdy shoes to protect your feet and maybe find some type of head protection like a bike or motorcycle helmet to protect yourself from flying debris when seeking shelter. Rademacher also spoke on the topic of precautions that can be taken to maintain safety in the pool this summer.
14: If we're taking our kids to a public pool, it's a really good idea to have your eyes on your kids specifically. Those lifeguards are there and they're doing a lot of different jobs, and so we really need to maintain control of our own kids. Anybody that has a home pool really should be putting gates around everything to make sure that the access is locked from our children, and then also add one of the motion detectors that can be put in the water that's going to sense if a child does get in and nobody saw it.
15: For open water locations, Rademacher says any families out on the boat need to have life jackets on anybody that is 16 years and younger, according to Nebraska state law. Also designates water watchers or somebody watching kids at all times. For KRVN News, I'm Ellen Simmons.
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16: Details on a hostage rescue on Lisa Brady, Fox News. Police in California just out with more on a 15-hour standoff that ended during pre-dawn hours with the suspect dead and 10 hostages rescued at a building in downtown Bakersfield.
17: Around 4:30 this morning, an FBI SWAT and special response team out of Quantico stormed this bank building in downtown Bakersfield, and they shot and killed this individual who had tied up 10 hostages. He himself had a bomb attached to his chest and had attached 5 bombs to 5 of the hostages as well. He also had put some IEDs within this building.
16: Fox's William Lajeunesse says officers initially responded to a bomb threat in a school superintendent's office. The 41-year-old suspect, now identified as Anthony Scott Harris, had been dishonorably discharged from the Army and convicted in 2014 of a sex act with a minor.
17: Sources tell me that the suspect believed he was wrongly prosecuted, and this may have been an act of defiance or protest.
16: Harris had requested court documents, which were delivered to him during the standoff. Escalation in the Middle East with Iran hitting Bahrain and Kuwait overnight as the U.S. launched what CENTCOM calls defensive strikes, accusing Iran of targeting commercial ships.
18: According to Kuwaiti officials, at least one person was killed and 63 others were injured. Damage from that barrage of drones and missiles forced officials to close down one of the airport's terminals, but have since reopened it.
16: Fox's Jeff Paul in Dubai. President Trump telling the New York Post Pod Force One podcast, Iran's new Ayatollah has been directly involved in talks.
19: He is giving approval because that's the way it has been for a long, long time. Mm. His father and then him, I guess it's a succession. But we seem to be getting along quite well.
16: He's denied reports Iran has stopped communicating. America is listening to Fox News.
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16: And now, former judge goes back to federal court in Wisconsin, trying again to have the case against her tossed out after being found guilty of obstructing immigration agents last year.
0: Former Milwaukee County Judge Hannah Dugan was convicted by a jury last year of obstructing ICE agents who were trying to take a criminal illegal immigrant who was in her court on a battery case into custody. She helped sneak the now deported man out a private door. Agents gave chase and arrested him. Dugan's defense team, in new arguments, asking a judge to reverse her conviction or for a new trial, a request previously denied by the same judge.

0: Prosecutors are demanding the conviction stand. Dugan's sentencing for now on hold until a decision is made at a later date.
1: Fox's Jeff Benasso just getting word. Actor Shia LaBeouf pleads guilty to 3 counts of simple battery for punching people outside a New Orleans bar during Mardi Gras. No word yet on a sentence. The 9/11 Museum in New York City has a new fundraising campaign aimed at educating the millions of Americans too young to remember the September 11th attacks.
2: Roughly 100 million Americans have been born since the 9/11 terror attacks, and the September 11th Memorial and Museum wants to make sure they're educated about the event. So it has launched a $75 million fundraising campaign ahead of the 25th anniversary of the attacks. Museum Chair and former New York City Mayor Michael Bloomberg has pledged to match the next $25 million in donations for the Never Forget Fund, which focuses on how the attacks inspired selfless acts of service and give basic facts through new on-site exhibits and classroom materials. It will also ensure that free museum access continues for students, first responders, and veterans. In New York City, Tanya J. Powers, Fox News.
1: The attacks in 2001 killed nearly 3,000 people in New York, at the Pentagon, and in Pennsylvania, where one hijacked plane crashed as passengers fought back. A sell-off on Wall Street continues. The Dow's down 414. I'm Lisa Brady, Fox News.
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0: John Willis back with you on 880 KRVN. It is time for our KRVN Weather Watch. Right now, we are continuing to see most of our temperatures throughout our listening area in the upper 70s and the lower 80s. Seeing some more cloud coverage continue to move into south central and central areas of Nebraska, especially as we have continued to see some thunderstorms developing here in south central Nebraska, just south of I-80, Elm Creek and Gibbon, Kearney as well, down south into about the Alma and Franklin area and over into Beaver City is where we are seeing some spotty thunderstorms. Now, again, these cells are small, but they are making a decent amount of impact. We're seeing reports of hail over an inch in certain locations. And so even though the cell isn't fully put together and it's not fully uniform, it is definitely making an impact. So we will continue to see how that cell continues to move. Again, it developed in south central Nebraska and now is kind of slowly moving towards the northeast. And so it should start to get into locations north of I-80 here as the afternoon progresses. Central Nebraska today, it is mostly cloudy, 30% chance of showers and thunderstorms in the afternoon. Highs are in the mid-80s and south winds 10 to 20 with gusts around 30 miles an hour. Tonight is mostly cloudy. Showers and thunderstorms are likely in the evening, then a chance of showers and thunderstorms after midnight, lows in the upper 50s. South winds 10 to 20 with gusts around 30, and that chance of precipitation is at 60%. The time right now here at our KRVN studios in Lexington, 108 on this Wednesday, June 3rd. Highs today and tomorrow are 5 to 10 degrees warmer than normal in the 80s. Occasional thunderstorms remain possible, with multiple disturbances tracking east and northeast. The highest chances through Friday night look to be from late in the afternoon through the overnight, and mostly across the central and the east. Late today through this evening for central and west areas of Nebraska and Kansas, there is a marginal risk of severe storms, a level 1 of 5. Most of Nebraska tomorrow is highlighted for the lower marginal risk of severe storms, while the north central to the northern panhandle is in a slight risk of severe storms, which is a level 2 of 5. In northwest and north central Kansas today, mostly cloudy and breezy, highs in the mid-80s and south winds 15 to 25. Tonight, mostly cloudy with a slight chance of thunderstorms in the evening, then partly cloudy after midnight, lows in the mid-50s. South winds 10 to 20 with a chance of precipitation at 20%. Northeast Colorado today, mostly cloudy with a chance of thunderstorms late in the afternoon, highs in the mid-80s, and south winds 10 to 15, gusts up to 25 miles an hour. Tonight is mostly cloudy with a chance of thunderstorms in the evening, then partly cloudy after midnight. Lows are in the lower 50s and south winds 10 to 15, gusts up to 25 miles per hour. Right now, our temperature in Lexington, 81 degrees and partly cloudy, winds out of the south at 12, gusting to 20 miles an hour. 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
2: 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Grains continue to slide as we head into the close today. Despite decent demand for ethanol and biofuel, corn and soybeans have seen further fund liquidation with heavy pressure from the next 2 weeks of weather, which is showing decent rains for drought areas and some drying of overly wet regions. Above average planting progress is easing any supply concerns going into the bulk of the growing season. And wheat futures are the leader to the downside today with weather and harvest pressure. And while crude oil is up, the positivity there just hasn't been enough to lift today's commodities. And we're seeing further pressure in our cattle complex. We'll have more from David Erickson in just a little while. July corn is down 9 3/4 at 4:30 3/4. December down 7 1/4 at 4:59 1/4. July soybeans are down 11 1/2 at 11:53 3/4. November down 10 1/4 at 11:67 1/4. July Chicago wheat down 16 1/4 at 5:86 3/4. September down 15 1/2 at $6.75. July Kansas City wheat is down 11 3/4 at 6:23. September down 11 at 6:35 1/4. July soybean meal down 5 at 3:21.20. July bean oil up 34 at 78.75. June live cattle are down $1.05 at 2:46.62. August down 180 at 2:37.85. August feeders are down 580 at 342.62. September down 580 at 339.32. July lean hogs are up 35 cents at $102. August up 60 at 99.57. 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
2: Welcome back to the Rural Radio Network. It's time now for a check of your closing livestock markets with David Erickson of Ag Optimists in Akron, Iowa. And David, it looked like there was a little bit of hope in this cattle market here about mid-session, but we're back to the downside pretty hard to end the day. Tell me what you made of today's trade.
5: Yeah, Lacey, as you kind of alluded to, the cattle market has been all over the place, but we're going to finish the day under a little bit of pressure. The big deal or headline of the day was that there's rumor that there was some New World screwworm that's been found within the United States in the state of Texas. Although this has not been confirmed by any USDA officials, I would not be surprised if that was the case. Beyond that, I wonder how much this is really going to matter as we have really blown this out of proportion. So if it is officially confirmed, will it really matter or will it be a buy the fact, sell the rumor type of situation? And for that, we'll have to kind of wait and see. Trade is happening up here in the north about steady with last week, and there's been some trade that is taking place all the way until the end of the month. We'll see if they're going to have any more success or if there's going to be some producers.

0: hold tight here for a minute. As for the one last thing here that we'll talk about is the hog weights were reported today, and they are trending just a little bit above where we were a year ago in the last couple of years. But the cash market has stayed pretty strong because at the end of the day, our herd has reduced a little bit on the hog side of things. So our overall production is probably about 1 to 1.5% higher than where we were a year ago. But the futures still continue to struggle to find some footing, even though they are a little higher today.
1: Well, thank you, David. That again is Dave Erickson of Ag Optimist joining us for a look at your closing livestock markets here on the Rural Radio Network.
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6: Ag Achiever of the Month, because the future of Nebraska is already hard at work, presented by the Nebraska Soybean Board. This month, we head to Sutton, where Laurel Moore has already built a reputation as a livestock leader, a mentor, and a young woman whose work ethic shows up long before sunrise.
7: Dad is a farmer, and he's on the volunteer fire department. My mom is an optometrist and owns the eye clinic here in Sutton. I've grown up showing cows at the 4-H level since I was 8 years old. My brother also goes with me on these shows. He's been shown since he was 8 as well at the county fair.
6: That early start led to real success in the show ring. Laurel competes with cattle and hogs from county fair projects to major regional and national events. This year alone, she's been preparing breeding heifers, a market steer, a breeding gilt, and a market hog for summer competition.
7: I have a junior nationals coming up here the second week of June in Grand Island, and I'll have 3 cows up there, 2 breeding heifers and a bred and owned. And then in January of this year, we were in Denver for the National Western Stock Show, and I had a breeding heifer up there. We did pretty well. We had champion division and then reserve champion division in the Shorthorn Plus.
6: But the awards are only part of the story. What sets Laurel apart is the way she helps younger exhibitors learn the same skills she has worked so hard to develop.
7: Usually I'm just helping kids that are figuring it out still, new beginners that are coming up with bucket calves that don't really know what they're doing yet, helping them halter break calves and getting them to walk because calves are stubborn. They don't like to move. So trying to help them figure out how to walk and how to handle their own when walking that calf. And then just feet placement and how they can set their calves up for their best ability for the show rings.
6: Yeah. Do you like that? Do you like working with kids? And what do you like? I mean, do you enjoy just kind of watching them when they've done it and and just kind of put a smile on your face to see when they've done a good job that way.
7: Yeah, I enjoy watching them work at something new and then watch it succeed into the show ring. That puts a big smile on my face and refills my heart, essentially, because they're new to it. And then watching them be able to succeed the way I succeed, it's very heartwarming.
6: Laurel is also a standout in livestock judging. She has qualified for state multiple times and finished in the top 10th percentile in Nebraska state livestock judging this year. On top of that, she stays active in FFA, plus 4-H Council, church youth group, and even girls golf in Sutton.
7: I have competed in livestock judging and meets evaluation for FFA. I've been a state qualifier in livestock judging sophomore, junior, and senior year.
6: Next stop is the Nebraska College of Technical Agriculture, NCTA, where Laurel plans to study animal science with an emphasis on livestock management and animal reproduction. Her long-term goal is to become a large animal veterinarian and someday maybe bring those skills back home to rural Nebraska.
7: At Curtis, I'll be in the animal science realm under livestock management and animal reproduction. And then I hope to transfer on to go to vet school to become a large animal veterinarian.
6: From Sutton now to Curtis, Laurel Moore is proving that leadership in agriculture is not just about winning banners. It's about showing up, working hard, and helping others do the same. Laurel Moore, our Ag Achiever of the Month, brought to you by the Nebraska Soybean Board.
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1: What is your favorite way to enjoy the incredible edible egg? This is The Good Life. I'm Lacey Shippey. Today is National Egg Day, and it was fitting that breakfast this morning included plenty of eggs. Besides pouring themselves a bowl of cereal or browning ground beef, scrambled eggs are one of the first dishes that our kids learn to prepare. Our 5-year-old last week took it upon herself to fix us some scrambled eggs all by herself. And after carefully removing the bits of eggshells out of the bowl, she poured them into a frying pan and stirred them up, never quite scraping the bottom of the pan. So the egg underneath stuck tenaciously to the bottom, but the top half that I didn't have to forcibly remove were very good. Iowa produces the most eggs in the nation, followed by Ohio and Indiana. And the 5 largest egg-producing states are home to almost half of all the laying hens in the United States. And at the last count, there were about 30 million commercial laying hens, with each hen laying, on average, 301 eggs per year. Commercial egg production is over 100 billion eggs each year. Yes, that's billion with a B. And over 90 billion of those are sold as whole eggs in the shell by the carton or case. The rest of them are further processed into other food products. And the per capita egg consumption has risen 15% in the last 20 years. And that's not including the private sale and consumption of backyard eggs from your neighbor's little flock. And that little flock might be made up of the most cute, colorful little hens, with each one having a name, and they lay brown eggs, blue, or even green. But the favorite among commercial producers is the white Leghorn hen, which is a tall, completely white hen that excels in feed conversion and egg production. I became pretty acquainted with some select Leghorn hens in high school when I joined the poultry judging team for a season. We tussled more than a couple times as I learned how to check bleaching patterns and measure vents, but I learned how to judge a class of hens and even how to candle and grade eggs. So I hope you had eggs for breakfast this morning. And if not, I'm sure there's some way you can include the incredible edible egg into a meal later on today. I'd suggest a good smash burger layered with cheese and a fried egg between a good soft bun. Happy National Egg Day. I'm Lacey Shippey with The Good Life. If you have thoughts to share or a story to tell about The Good Life, email them to lshippey@ruralradio.com. That's lshippey@ruralradio.com.
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13: John Willis with you here on 880 KRVN. We have been monitoring this kind of line of thunderstorms that has been developing south of I-80 here in central Nebraska, and we do officially have a severe thunderstorm warning that has been placed for south central Phelps County in south central Nebraska and northwestern Harlan County in south central Nebraska. At 1:21, a severe thunderstorm was located near Atlanta, or 8 miles south of Holdridge, moving northeast at 10 miles per hour. Main hazard is 60-mile-per-hour wind gusts and quarter-sized hail. This will be in effect until 2 o'clock. Hail damage to vehicles is expected. Expect wind damage to roofs, sidings, and trees. So for your protection, move to an interior room on the lowest floor of a building. And we do see a line of thunderstorms right now happening as well, a little bit to the east of that area. Right now, a line from Kearney down into Hartwell and Minden down into about the Franklin area. No severe thunderstorm warning has been issued there, but there is some thunderstorm activity there. But again, a severe thunderstorm warning is in effect until 2 for south central Phelps County in south central Nebraska and northwestern Harlan County in south central Nebraska. This is in effect till 2. And again, the main hazard being those 60-mile-per-hour wind gusts and quarter-sized hail. Stay tuned to 880 KRVN. We will continue to keep you updated.
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17: Stocks are losing ground as investors watch new tensions in the Middle East and higher crude oil prices. A fresh report on the job market is encouraging. There were 122,000 new jobs created by private employers last month, measured by payroll processing company ADP. Amazon is now number one on Fortune 500's list of America's biggest companies. Amazon's revenue topped $700 billion last year. It took over that spot from Walmart, which held the title for 13 years. Waymo is trying to make getting into its self-driving vehicles a little less anxiety-inducing. The company's rolling out new robo-taxis. They have more room to stretch out and bigger screens to control the ride. Riders in San Francisco, LA, and Phoenix will get the first chance to try them in coming weeks. That is your Fox Business Report. I'm Angelo Bavaro, invested in you.
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21: State leaders looked on as Governor Jim Pillen signed a new law Tuesday that they say positions Nebraska for economic growth while maintaining low electric rates. State Senator Barry DeKay says he introduced LB 1261 to help address the growing demand for electricity. He says the increase is being driven by manufacturing, agriculture, and computing.
22: Electric generation and transmission infrastructure will need to be built out and expanded to meet both our current and future demands. This also is something the Chamber of Commerce drove home in a report that they delivered to my office sometime last week. We need more capacity to ensure current and future grid stability. All of this investment will cost money, and the question is, who is going to shoulder the burden?
21: The measure allows industries to develop their own power plant, which prevents the financial risk to utilities and ratepayers in developing that infrastructure. Supporters say the measure will help Nebraska meet future power needs without raising rates for residents. Well, First National of Nebraska, with its subsidiary FNBO, announced Tuesday that it has entered into a definitive agreement to acquire Blue Ridge Bank Shares, Inc. and its wholly owned subsidiary Blue Ridge Bank and Trust Company, headquartered in Independence, Missouri. The acquisition is pending regulatory approval, which is anticipated before the end of the year. This announcement follows FNBO's acquisition of Country Club Bank last year, which included 20 branches in the Kansas City metro area. Work will begin June 8th on U.S. Highway 34 from reference post 42.25 to reference post 49.32, according to the Nebraska Department of Transportation. Work includes concrete work through Stratton, bridge work, culvert installation, grading, asphalt milling and overlay, and guardrail work. Traffic will be maintained with temporary traffic signals, lane closures, and pilot car with flaggers. A 12-foot width restriction will be in effect. Anticipated completion is November 2026. Motorists are reminded to drive cautiously in and near work zones, to buckle up, and to put phones down. Well, June is Safety Awareness Month, and Tracy Rademacher, RN, Trauma Prevention with CHI Health Good Samaritan and Safe Kids Platte Valley Coordinator, lists steps to take to minimize families' risk when it comes to powerful summer storms.
0: This summer, it's a really good idea to make sure you have a weather app on your phone that can notify you if there's weather watches or warnings in your area. If we do have a house that has a basement, make sure you're finding a location that is away from windows. And if you do not have a safe basement to go to, you should go to an interior room that has minimal windows to it. It's a good idea for your family to put together some kind of first aid kit that can help us out in the event of a storm. And that can include things like non-perishable foods, like a granola bar, something like that, that we have some bottled water. And if your family is on any medications that they need to take on a daily basis, it's a good idea to put just a few in that safety kit in case of an emergency.
21: If you do find yourself needing to seek shelter during a severe storm, wear sturdy shoes to protect your feet and maybe find some type of head protection, like a bike or motorcycle helmet, to protect yourself from flying debris. For KRVN News, I'm Ellen Simmons.
13: Fox News, I'm John Saucier. The protests continue outside an ICE facility in New Jersey where detainees allegedly are facing poor conditions. Speaking during a hearing before the House Homeland Security Committee today, DHS Secretary Mark Wayne Mullen says he doesn't believe these protesters are peaceful.
3: I've had officers bit, hit, scratched. We had one get threatened they were going to kill him and his family. That's peaceful.
13: New Jersey's Governor Mikey Sherrill claimed out-of-state groups are inflaming the tensions. House Homeland Security Committee ranking member Representative Benny Thompson criticizing Mullen's handling of the department and the protests.
4: Rather than addressing these problems and forcing the contractor that runs the facility to do its job, DHS responded by attacking protesters and defending inhumane conditions.
13: Local officials say a curfew in the area surrounding the ICE facility will continue until further notice. 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
13: 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John Willis back with you on 880 KRVN, and it's time for our KRVN Weather Watch. We do have a severe thunderstorm warning that is in effect for South Central Phelps County in South Central Nebraska and Northwestern Harlan County in South Central Nebraska. This is in effect until 2 o'clock. The main hazards are 60-mile-per-hour wind gusts and quarter-sized hail. The severe thunderstorm was located near Atlanta at 121, or 8 miles south of Holdridge, moving northeast at 10 miles per hour. This entire cell that it kind of developed near the Alma area and has just expanded a little bit has been moving towards the northeast. So for your protection, if you're in the area, move to an interior room on the lowest floor of your building. Again, a severe thunderstorm warning is in effect for South Central Phelps County in South Central Nebraska and Northwestern Harlan County in South Central Nebraska. We are continuing to see some thunderstorm activity still south of I-80, Kearney, Gibbon, and Shelton, down into Hartwell, Minden, Axtell, and as far to the south as the Franklin area. And so that area getting some thunderstorms here as well. We're getting reports of some different hail sizes, 1.26 inches near the Atlanta area where that severe thunderstorm warning is in effect, 0.43 near Minden, and a 0.63 just south of Kennesaw. So we will continue to monitor that as the day goes on. Other than that, most of our temperatures here throughout our listening area are in the upper 70s and the lower 80s here today. That is what we are seeing pretty much throughout our entire listening area. Highs today and tomorrow are 5 to 10 degrees warmer than normal in the 80s. Occasional thunderstorms remain possible with multiple disturbances tracking to the east and to the northeast. The highest chances through Friday night look to be from late in the afternoon through the overnight and mostly across the central and the east. Late today through this evening for central and west locations in Nebraska and Kansas, there is a marginal risk of severe storms, level 1 of 5. Most of Nebraska tomorrow is highlighted for the lower marginal risk of severe storms. While the north central to the northern panhandle is in a slight risk of severe storms, level 2 of 5. On Friday, the higher slight risk of severe storms is from the Tri-City to the eastern Nebraska, and all other areas are covered by the lower marginal risk. Right now, Lexington, 82 degrees and partly cloudy, winds blowing out of the southwest.

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3: Good afternoon with your closing markets. I'm Lacey Shippey for the Rural Radio Network. July corn down 9 today at 431 and a half. December down 6 and 3 quarters at 459 and 3 quarters. July soybeans down 11 and a quarter at 1154. November down 10 and a half at 1167 and a quarter. July Chicago wheat down 15 and 3 quarters at 587 and a quarter. September down 15 and a half at $6 and 3 quarters of a cent. July KC wheat down 10 and 3 quarters at 624. September down 10 and a half at 635 and 3 quarters. June live cattle down 105 at 246.62. August down 180 at 237.85. August feeders down 580 at 342.62. September down 580. 339.32. July lean hogs up 35 cents at 102. That's a look at your closing markets here on the Rural Radio Network.
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1: Hi, neighbors. This is John Hansen, your Nebraska Farmers Union president with Irons in the Fire. Today, the Nebraska Public Media circulated an article that chronicled the frustration and the angst on the part of cattle producers about both the end product as well as the process that was used for the recent legislature's passage of the Nebraska Brand Bill, LB 1187. It's a confusing issue. Let me try to help clean it up maybe just a bit and put it into perspective that better explains why there is angst there. The first bill, 1187, had its hearing before the Ag Committee February 17th. There were 10 proponents, one opponent. Four proponents included the four organizations that represent cattle producers in the state of Nebraska: Farm Bureau, Farmers Union, Nebraska Cattlemen, and Independent Cattlemen of Nebraska, as well as the Brand Committee. Everybody was on board except for one, and that was Cassie Lapisotis, who represented the Nebraska beef producers, who are some of the larger feedlots in the state. The financial issues of the Brand Committee were dealt with. The fees were adjusted. Things were done. It was done in a negotiation. Things were good to go. As it would normally happen, that bill should have sailed through and got the governor's signature. That didn't happen. Instead, thanks to the governor, there was an amendment that was brought. And the amendment was AM 2503. It replaced the original bill. It had a hearing later on March 19th, it was. And so here's my notes. And of that, there were 11 folks in person who were opponents to that amendment. Four were neutral. There were zero proponents. But ICON, Nebraska Farmers Union, Nebraska Farm Bureau were all in the opponent category. The Nebraska Cattleman was neutral. So then when you count in the online participants, and thanks to the fire, it was extended several days. So here's the way that total looks. So if you add up the online proponents, there were four. The hearing proponents, there were none. So there was a total of four proponents for this whole bill before the legislature's Ag Committee. And relative to opponents, the online opponents were 325. The hearing in person were 11, a total of 336. There were seven that were neutral total. So you had four proponents, 336 opponents. And so what happened? The bill went right on through the committee and onto the floor, where it got three rounds of support. The final reading passed April 10th, 39-9-1. Well, something's wrong somewhere. Thanks for your time. We'll be seeing you.
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4: 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We do still have a severe thunderstorm warning that remains in effect until 2 p.m. for South Central Phelps and North Central Harlan counties. At 1:42, a severe thunderstorm was located near Atlanta or near Holdridge, moving northeast at 10 miles per hour. The main hazards that we are seeing: 60 mile per hour wind gusts and quarter-sized hail. The severe storm will be near Holdridge about 1:55. Hail damage to vehicles is expected. Expect wind damage to roofs, sidings, and trees. And for your protection, move to an interior room on the lowest floor of a building. Again, a severe thunderstorm warning remains in effect until 2 for South Central Phelps and North Central Harlan counties. And we do still have that line of thunderstorms that has been moving towards the northeast here in South Central Nebraska. Right now, it's near the Axtell, Minden, Hartwell, and Kennesaw area. Up into certain locations along I-80 as well, such as Gibbon and Shelton. So we are

0: continuing to monitor that. There is a little bit of thunderstorm activity as well near the Campbell and Franklin area. So we will continue to monitor this and keep you updated. Again, we do have a severe thunderstorm warning that remains in effect until 2 for south central Phelps and north central Harlan counties. 60-mile-per-hour wind gusts and quarter-sized hail, and the severe storm will be near Holdridge around 1:55. That is the latest that we have received here from the KRVN Storm Center. We will continue to keep you updated here throughout the afternoon.
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0: 1:51 on this Wednesday, June 3rd. John Willis with you one final time here on the KRVN Midday Show from our studio powered by Lashley Land and Recreational Brokers. Right now, the temperature in Lexington is at 82 degrees, but we are seeing some thunderstorms here throughout the area, so we will continue to keep you updated on that activity as the afternoon progresses here on this Wednesday. Well, hey, did you know that this Wednesday, June 3rd, signifies World Bicycle Day? It was established by the United Nations in 2018, and it recognizes the bicycle as a simple, affordable, and environmentally friendly form of transportation. Did you know the bicycle is one of the most efficient machines ever invented? A person on a bicycle can travel about 3 to 4 times faster than walking while using roughly the same energy. It's also National Egg Day, a day dedicated to one of the most versatile foods in the world. The average American consumes about 280 eggs per year, and there are dozens of ways to prepare them. Not a big egg guy myself, though. I'm one of the rare people that don't like eggs. It's also National Chocolate Macaroon Day, celebrating the coconut-based cookie often dipped in or flavored with chocolate. It's also Repeat Day, a humorous holiday encouraging people to revisit favorite activities, memories, or traditions. The holiday's joke is that every year people ask, "Didn't we just celebrate this already?" So that's some of the national holidays it is today. Celebrity birthdays on this June 3rd. Anderson Cooper was born on this day in 1967, the award-winning journalist and television anchor, best known as the host of CNN's Anderson Cooper 360 Degrees. Also, Jill Biden, born on this day in 1951, the educator who continued teaching while serving as the first lady and earned a doctorate in education and spent decades in the classroom. So that is a look at this Wednesday, June 3rd, and what makes it stand out from all the rest of the days out there. Hey, before I let you go here on this Wednesday, June 3rd, just again would like to remind you, for our listeners a little bit to the south of us, there is a severe thunderstorm warning that remains in effect until 2 for south central Phelps and north central Harlan counties. 60-mile-per-hour wind gust, quarter-size hail is the main threats that we are seeing with that. The severe storm will be near Holdridge here in just a couple of minutes. Again, a severe thunderstorm warning remains in effect until 2 for south central Phelps and north central Harlan counties. Paul will be in here shortly. He will continue to keep you updated on all things weather here in the afternoon. Also, a reminder that coming up here later tonight, right here on 880KRVN, we will have Sports Nightly. That'll be from 6 to 8 p.m. right here on the Rural Voice of Nebraska, 880KRVN. All right, that'll just about do it for me here on this Wednesday, June 3rd. I am John Willis. Thank you so much for hanging out here today. Have a great rest of your Wednesday. Again, Paul is in just over 10 minutes. He will take you through your drive time and your afternoon. I'm John Willis. 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
6: Game one of the Stanley Cup Final went to Vegas, winning 5-4 at Carolina. The game-winning goal came with under 3.5 minutes to go. Game two of the series is in Raleigh on Thursday. The NHL's All-Star Game in February will be a 3-on-3 round-robin tournament with five teams at the New York Islanders Arena. In Major League Baseball, Seattle won its eighth straight game, 8-3 over the Mets. Late-night victories for the Dodgers and Colorado. Texas won its fifth in a row with three runs. Top of the ninth, the Rangers won at St. Louis 7-4. Milwaukee with another victory, 8-3 over San Francisco. Winning pitcher Kyle Harrison is 7-1. Cincinnati came back for a 10-inning win over Kansas City 4-3. Philadelphia edged the Padres 3-2. In the WNBA, victories for Las Vegas and Golden State. The Atlanta Falcons gave wide receiver Drake London a 4-year contract extension worth $100 million guaranteed.
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8: Our mom is the nicest, most kind-hearted person you'll meet. 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
9: In the beginning, this was mostly my dad's dream. 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
13: On Tuesday, Governor Jim Pillen, state senators, and public power leaders celebrated the passage of LB 1261 this past legislative session, introduced by Senator Barry DeKay and prioritized by Senator Mike Moser. LB 1261 allows private investment to build new large load generation. Specifically, it alters the existing authority given to public power utility districts to exercise eminent domain on privately developed electricity generation facilities. Governor Jim Pillen signed the bill in the state capitol.
14: We all work together to come up with a plan where we can really grow electricity at an unprecedented rate without affecting what it costs our ratepayers.
13: Nebraska Public Power District's John McClure fielded a media question on what happens to excess electricity that is generated by these privately developed plants.
15: There are mechanisms for that power to be sold back to the grid, but that's all subject to negotiation. And one of the attributes of the language in the bill that, again, helps protect the consumers in the state is there has to be a proven benefit in the arrangement that's put together to the local public power utilities.
13: Leaders say the law signals Nebraska is open for business while protecting its longstanding public power system. That was a quick look at your news. For more news stories, head on over to our website, krvn.com. Reporting from the KRVN News Center, I'm Christian Schwartz.
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17: Change is coming to California. I'm Lisa Brady, Fox News. That message repeated a short time ago by Steve Hilton as the Republican holds a narrow lead in the California governor's race over Democrat Javier Becerra. The top two of more than 60 candidates will advance to November.
18: We're going to fight for you. We're going to fight for change. And we won't let you down.
17: Hilton also just announcing his team is studying expanded tax cuts after initially proposing no state income tax on the first $100,000 of income. Hilton has about a 2% lead over Becerra so far, with less than 60% of the expected vote in. The race for L.A. mayor will head to a runoff after no one got more than 50% of the vote. Democratic Mayor Karen Bass has the lead, with Republican Spencer Pratt in second place, as that count also continues. Israel and Lebanon holding more talks in Washington as fighting continues between Israel and Iran-backed Hezbollah in Lebanon.
19: We are hopeful that we can create a paradigm in which Lebanon's government and Israel can work together to disarm Hezbollah and allow the people of Lebanon to reclaim its country. But it's complex.
17: Secretary of State Marco Rubio spending a second day on Capitol Hill reassuring lawmakers about the Iran strategy during hearings on the State Department budget. This as President Trump tells the New York Post's Pod Force One podcast.
20: We don't need boots on the ground now. Well, we did it. You know, we wiped out much of their military with just bombing. We didn't put anybody on the ground. You don't want to do that. You're so far away. You don't want to do that if you can avoid it.
17: He also denies that Iran has stopped communicating over the fighting in Lebanon. This as a ceasefire between the U.S. and Iran was tested again overnight, with the U.S. downing Iranian drones aimed at U.S. forces and other regional sites. Kuwait shutting down its main airport temporarily after Iranian drones and missiles damaged a passenger terminal, killing one person. 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
17: A letter from Canada to the U.S. and Mexico pushing for renewal of a North American trade deal.
24: Canada's U.S. Trade Minister Dominic LeBlanc said in his letters the USMCA is highly beneficial to them, Mexico, and the U.S. Marcelo Ebrard, Mexico's economic minister, said they would like to see a 16-year extension of the trade agreement. U.S. Trade Representative Jamison Greer said the three countries will meet in July to seek a consensus on an extension. If that doesn't come, the U.S. could could give 6 months' notice before pulling out of the USMCA. This comes as President Trump has repeated his desire to make Canada America's 51st state. That has made Canadians angry enough to cancel trips across the northern border. Grinnell Scott, Fox News.
17: Meantime, more broadly, President Trump moving this week to lower tariffs on some steel, aluminum, and copper imports, also extending a lower rate on farming equipment to other equipment. The Trump administration is offering federal funds to cities that improve their crime rates.
0: The Justice Department is offering nearly $300 million in federal funding for cities that implement innovative and comprehensive strategies to reduce crime. A release from the DOJ says 2 to 4 cities will be selected as part of the Model Cities Initiative. Acting Attorney General Todd Blanche says the message is that the administration will help those who help make America safe again. Applications must include a whole-of-city approach with input from mayors, sheriffs, county prosecutors, and other law enforcement officials. At the White House, Jared Halpern, Fox News.
17: An hour to the close on Wall Street, a deepening sell-off after those escalating tensions with Iran overnight. Right now, the Dow is down 467 points. The S&P and the NASDAQ also retreating from record highs as oil prices spike back over $96 a barrel. And Lisa Brady, this is Fox News.
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5: And your Weather Watch on KRVN is sponsored by Central Valley Irrigation, Holdridge, Lexington, and Kearney. We do have quite a bit of thunderstorm activity. Ran along into the south of I-80 in central Nebraska. Some of those thunderstorms from around the Gibbon and Wood River area, then down to around the Kennesaw area, then to Holdridge and Elwood, and also stretching down to around the Reagan area. Also a band of some thunderstorms, just a small area from Campbell to Macon. These thunderstorms fairly intense. Earlier they were severe, but nothing severe right now, and they continue to lift off towards the northeast. Otherwise, temperatures right now in the low to mid-80s across the region. In central Nebraska, a 30% chance of thunderstorms this afternoon. Likely chance of thunderstorms this evening. A chance after midnight. Lows tonight in the upper 50s to around 60. A south wind tonight at 10 to 20. Skies becoming sunny tomorrow. A 40% chance of thunderstorms. Highs in the low to mid-80s. And south winds at 15 to 25. Slight chance of thunderstorms for central Nebraska for tomorrow night into Friday. We do go up to a 50% chance one more time for Friday night. Then some lower chances at 20 to 40% Sunday through Tuesday. Highs for Friday through Tuesday, more summer-like, headed for the mid-80s to around 90. Storm Prediction Center is watching western areas of Kansas to the south of I-70 for a possible watch being issued. Right now, those chances of watch being issued are just at 20%. Otherwise, across the area, we will see a continuing chance of occasional thunderstorms with multiple disturbances tracking east and northeast. Looks like those highest chances through for Friday night look to be from late in the afternoon into the evening and overnight, and mostly across the central and east. Through this evening, for central and western locations in Nebraska and Kansas, just a marginal risk of severe storms at level 1 and 5. Highs tomorrow, once again, about 5 to 10 degrees warmer than normal in the 80s. Right now, we're at 83. 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
8: Good afternoon from the Gingrich Structures Market Desk. I'm Lacey Shippey for the Rural Radio Network with a look at your closing markets for today. July corn down 9 at 431 and a half, a high of 442, a low of 430 and a quarter. December down 6 and 3 quarters at 459 and 3 quarters, a high of 468 and 3 quarters, a low of 458 and a half. July soybeans down 11 and a quarter at 1154, a high of 1172 and 3 quarters, a low of 1152 and a half. November down 10 and a half at 1167 and a quarter, a high of 1184 and three quarters, a low of 1165 and a half. July Chicago wheat down 15 and three quarters at 587 and a quarter, a high of 606 and three quarters, a low of 585 and a half. September down 15 and a half at $6 and three quarters of a cent, a high of 619 and three quarters, a low of 599 and a half. July Kansas City wheat down 10 and three quarters at 624, a high of 638, a low of 619 and three quarters. September down 10 and a half at 635 and three quarters, a high of 649, a low of 631 and three quarters. July soybean meal down 540 at 320.80, a high of 328.40, a low of 320.40. July bean oil up 30 at 78.71, a high of 79.55, a low of 78.41. June live cattle down 105 today at 246.62, a high of 247.90, a low of 244.50. August down 180 at 237.85, a high of 240.22, a low of 235.37. August feeders down 580 at 342.62, a high of 348.30, a low of 340.80. September down 580 at 339.32, a high of 344.67, a low of 337.35. July lean hogs up 35 cents at 102, a high of 102.27, a low of $100.72. 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
25: With ag information on the Rural Radio Network, I'm Steve White. Pessimism is on the rise in rural America. Alex Makavica has that story from our Lincoln studio.
26: Farmer sentiment weakened in May as high input costs continue to weigh on the ag economy. That's according to the latest Purdue University CME Group Ag Economy Barometer. The survey's current conditions index fell to its lowest level since December, while farmers remain somewhat more optimistic about the year ahead. Input costs continue to be the biggest concern. Over half of farmers identify rising expenses as their top challenge. That's the highest level recorded by the survey.
27: High input costs were once again the dominant concern in this month's survey. In fact, more than half of producers identified input costs as their biggest concern overall, while nearly half said those costs are the primary factor limiting improvement in their farm's financial performance.
26: The report showing reduced willingness to make major investments, with the index declining 3 points in May.
25: Thanks for that, Alex. After years of rising values, the price of farmland saw a decline over the past year, specifically in the Federal Reserve 9th District. Joe Mann, Regional Outreach Director for the Federal Reserve of Minneapolis, surveyed ag lenders across the Midwest.
1: We saw a decline in the average price for an acre of non-irrigated farmland by just below 1%, which is not that significant. And this is in year-over-year terms. We just asked them what the price, the prevailing price of an acre of good quality farmland is in their area. And we can look at the same respondents who responded in this quarter versus those who responded a year ago and actually just compare those two. So this is an apples-to-apples comparison over time.
25: Mann says values are still at the highest rates since the 1980s. For more ag news anytime, log on to ruralradionetwork.com.
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8: Good afternoon, and thanks for tuning in to the channel Final Bell. I'm Lacey Shippey on the Rural Radio Network. And joining me for today's Final Bell is Arlen Suderman with StoneX Financial. And Arlen, taking a look at these grains here today, hard to the downside. We just can't seem to find enough support to overcome this bearish tone this week, even with crude oil stronger today. So tell me, what are you making of this downward move we're making this week?
15: Yeah, it's a combination of factors. We're looking at a seasonal adjustment to the markets where the funds say, okay, we've built up a lot of length in these markets. What typically happens in June, we start focusing on the growing season. We got the crop ratings out on Monday showing I know there's some problem areas, but the crop as a whole, the ratings are generally about average, normal, no real problems showing up. The weather forecasts over the weekend shifted much more favorable. The equity markets are where the money is being made lately. So we're seeing this rotation of money. And then as the chart started turning, then those chart reading algos and the momentum reading algos started adding more sell orders and really piling on. So now it's a momentum thing really going forward. Until this market can find something to find some firm footing, end users kind of stepping aside and letting the market come to them. At some point, that's going to happen. The question is, at what level will it happen? We saw July corn now make new lows for calendar year 2026, and now on the cusp of testing their lows last put in mid-August for the July contract. just below where we're at today. So we'll see if we'll be able to get that to hold or not and get some buying in here. Probably the one bright spot, if anything, has been the edible oils market, soy oil, canola oil, et cetera. And that's being held up by a strong biofuel program. And in turn, that is helping to limit losses a little bit for the November soybean contract, because biofuel is going to be strong in new year. But we even did some chart damage there as well today, falling below the 50-day moving average, falling below recent lows. And so that market's vulnerable to a bigger correction now as well, unfortunately.
0: So in your opinion, do you think that this sell-off has been overdone?
15: Well, I'll tell you what will determine that, and that's going to be, what does China do? Right now, China has been rewarded by waiting and not buying, coming in and buying. They committed last October to 25 million metric tons of soybeans for the new marketing year, which they would generally be buying at this time of year. Will they do that? I remain skeptical about them buying 25 million metric tons. I think they'll buy some. USDA's balance sheet seems to have about 15 million metric tons of Chinese business in it. So, and that gives us ending stocks just above 300 million bushels. If they buy more, then that becomes bullish because we start running out of beans with the strong biofuel program we have. If they buy less, that's pretty bearish. So if we see on this break that China takes advantage and starts buying a lot of beans, then that means it's pretty good and we'll turn this thing around pretty quick. But if they stay out for a while, the funds could start saying, you know, we just have no reason to ration demand and may stay out, let things fall. Same thing can be said of corn. Not really any Chinese business factored into that balance sheet. If they were to come in, buy 5, 6, 7, 8 million metric tons of corn all of a sudden, that would tighten things up quite a bit for the new crop year. Will they do so? I don't know. The break in the price certainly helps keep U.S. corn competitive. So it's certainly a possibility that they might. Same thing with wheat prices on this break as well. Whether it's overdone or not is a question of where the end users are going to step in. It's certainly a bigger break than what I might have anticipated this quickly. Usually we'd get this type of a break in late June or early July if the weather is cooperative. So this is coming a little bit quicker.
0: And we started off the week with some good support from the biofuel and the ethanol demand that we've seen out there, especially as the war with Iran continues to be up in the air. When do we see that support step back in here and maybe slow down this momentum once again?
15: Well, I don't think you're going to slow down the biofuel program with the RVO that we have, and that's going to continue to support that demand for edible oils. The job of the marketplace right now is to take soy oil prices high enough to where it starts penciling in economics of importing enough feedstock from other countries. And yes, that would include used cooking oil from China, as well as canola oil coming from Canada and tallow coming maybe from Brazil, although that may soon have a 25% tariff on it. And frankly, imports of feedstocks are going to be essential in order to meet this RVO. Imports of finished product are going to be essential to meet this RVO. So just because we get those imports doesn't mean that we're not going to be using domestic feedstock, domestic soybean oil. But we're going to need all the above, so to speak. And the job of the soybean oil market right now is to find that price point where soybean oil is expensive enough to ration its demand so that we do make it economical to bring in some of these other feedstocks in order to hit the RVO requirement.
0: And you mentioned tariffs there. We've heard some news floating around about a potential tariff being put on China. I think it was 10% is what I might have heard this morning. Talk to me a little bit about that, what you've heard and what you see this having an impact on our grain markets.
15: Well, there is some of that talk. President Trump looking at putting on a tariff on a number of different countries, including China, including Brazil. And it comes down to, will that discourage China from making purchases of U.S. ag commodities that they just committed to doing last month?
0: Thank you, Arlen. That is Arlen Suderman with StoneX Financial. Coming up after the break, we'll continue our market discussion. 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
0: To the Channel Final Bell. I'm Lacey Shippey for the Rural Radio Network, talking with Arlen Suderman with StoneX Financial. And Arlen, we left off, we talked corn and we talked beans. Let's jump into this wheat market here. To the downside, pretty hard double-digit losses there. Tell me a little bit about what you see happening in wheat this week.
15: Yeah, we're Kansas City wheat at the lowest level since the mid-April. This market has really kind of fallen apart. Took us down to the 100-day moving average for the July contract. We'll see if we can get some support there. Looking for a level where we can find some end-user buying and some value buying here. But overall, one of the problems that wheat has is weaker corn prices, and it's really difficult for wheat to be able to rally if corn can't turn around as well. We have Black Sea wheat, which really sets the world cash wheat price right now, the Black Sea does. And we see Russian wheat making its way into Mexico and into Brazil, a couple of markets that we like to normally try to fill. And so that's really not very bullish for U.S. wheat prices. The wheat market, when we got the lower production numbers from USDA, back in the May crop report, the wheat market's job was then to ration export demand in order to stretch supplies. It did that with higher prices, job done, and we're importing in the Western Hemisphere Russian wheat, no longer need U.S. wheat, so to speak, reducing our exports. And so the market's done its job and now it's heading lower. And I know that frustrates farmers, particularly those in areas where the drought has been so bad, the yields are so poor, to have low yields and dropping prices. But when you've got cheaper Black Sea wheat competing with U.S. wheat, that makes it really tough for this market to sustain a rally.
0: So how much farther to the downside do we go before we start becoming competitive on the global market once again?
15: Well, we're certainly on our way there and getting, I think, relatively close to doing so. We are seeing that Russian wheat start to make its way higher. Russian farmers kind of not selling. New crop will soon be available in Russia and looking for where that will be priced at. But right now we're seeing that those prices there start to firm up and to level where it should give us some support.
0: And we'll change our direction now over to the cattle trade we saw today. We started the morning to the downside. It looked like we might claw our way back up off the morning lows, but that wasn't the case. As we head into the afternoon, feeders lost their footing. Is this just continued concern about the screwworm news that we had yesterday bleeding over into today?
15: That combined with some of the momentum, the markets don't trade what they know, they trade what they don't know. And while we don't really see the screw worm, if and when it is confirmed in the United States, and right now it's just south of the border, so to speak, a matter of a few miles. So that risk is certainly there. We don't really see that as bearish the fundamentals of beef supply and demand. It increased costs to the producers to manage the fly. Certainly it does that, but it does nothing for the food safety or should do nothing for the demand for the food. So overall, we don't see it as a factor, but we don't know how will managed money respond to it. It's an unknown. Do they understand the fact that it shouldn't affect the fundamentals? We don't know that. And when they have big positions, that makes the market nervous. Buyers step aside, and the market starts to drop. And then you get people who are producing the cattle saying, well, I've got my cattle hedged, and this is a great basis opportunity following market. So they accept lower cash prices, and that adds to momentum. We're still below where the cash market is at right now, but the charts are turning negative, and that negative momentum continues to drop prices lower.
0: And you mentioned cash trade. Last week's cash trade was light, and so far this week we don't have much for cash business either. So what are your expectations for the cash cattle trade as we go through the second half of this week?
15: Yeah, we kind of started off with some thin trade. It's basically a steady in the north and $1 to $2 weaker in the south for the fats. And that's kind of the expectation. Particularly the weaker the board is, the more that may tempt some producers who are hedged to go ahead and accept a lower price to take advantage of the basis that they can get from that. And so right now, the more this board shows weakness, the more that starts to weigh on what the cash market may do, although it's still well above where the board is at.
0: And really quickly, I want to touch on hogs a little bit because they are seeing a little strength this week. Tell me what you see happening for hogs.
15: Finally getting a little bit of firming of the product demand, and that is helping the cash market start to ease higher. It's still several dollars below where the board is at. The two need to come together. Can they do that or not? But we are seeing some value buying in here.
0: Thank you, Arlen. That again was Arlen Suderman with StoneX Financial, our guest on today's Channel Final Bell, brought to you by Channel Seed and your local Channel Seed Pro. Do remember that trading of futures and options does involve a substantial risk of loss and may not be suitable for all investors. Consider these risks before investing. I'm Lacey Shippey for today's Channel Final Bell here on the Rural Radio Network.
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5: And we do have a severe thunderstorm warning. This is in effect for northwestern Buffalo County, also northeastern Dawson County. Severe thunderstorm warning until 3:15. Right now, a severe thunderstorm near the Miller area, and that is moving to the north at about 15 miles per hour, 60 mile per hour wind gust, a quarter size cell possible with this storm, and it should be moving through the Sumner and Miller area right now. Again, moving through Sumner and Miller right now, a severe thunderstorm warning, northwestern Buffalo, northeastern Dawson County, until 3:15 this afternoon. Right now, a severe thunderstorm near the Miller area, moving to the north, 15 miles per hour.
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20: Stocks are losing ground after crude oil prices rose, with investors keeping watch on developments in the Iran conflict. Investors are also looking at the U.S. proposing new tariffs, at least 10% on dozens of partners. Those tariffs aim to replace those struck down by the U.S. Supreme Court. Chipmaker Marvell Technology shares are rallying again. That's after NVIDIA CEO said this week that Marvell's stock market value could reach $1 trillion. Another discount chain is upbeat about this year. Ollie's Bargain Outlet says profit and sales rose 14% over a year ago in recent months. Its quarter topped expectations. Medtronic, which makes pacemakers and other medical devices, made a larger profit in its quarter, sales and earnings topping Wall Street forecasts. That is your Fox Business Report. I'm Angelo Bavaro, invested in you.
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6: Fox News, I'm Tom Graham. Violence once again escalating between the U.S. and Iran. The two sides at changing strikes overnight. Kuwait briefly shutting down its main airport after Iranian drone heavily damaged it.
7: Now, according to Kuwaiti officials, at least one person was killed and 63 others were injured. Damage from that barrage of drones and missiles forced officials to close down one of the airport's terminals, but have since reopened it.
6: Fox's Jeff Paul, Homeland Security Secretary Mark Wayne Mullen going before a House panel today. Some Democrats demanding changes or the dismantling of ICE.
8: The cruelty runs to the top of DHS, weaponizing the immigration system for your president and this administration racist grievances.
6: New Jersey Congresswoman LaMonica McGiver has been critical of an immigration detention facility in Newark. It's been the site of recent violent anti-ICE protests. 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
9: Our time now at KRVN 239, time for a check of your 880 weather watch, and we now have two severe thunderstorm warnings to pass along to you. The newer severe thunderstorm warning is for northwestern Franklin County, southeastern Phelps County, southwestern Kearney County, and northeastern Harlan County until 3:15. Right now, severe thunderstorms are along a line that extends from near Wilcox to Huntley. Again, a line of severe thunderstorms, Wilcox to near Huntley, and then it's moving to the northeast at 15 miles per hour, 60 mile per hour wind gust, and quarter-size hail possible with this storm. Also in central Nebraska, we do have another severe thunderstorm warning. This is for northwestern Buffalo County and northeastern Dawson County until 3:15. These severe thunderstorms right now near the Miller area, moving to the north at about 15 miles per hour. The potential is there for quarter-size hail and 60 mile per hour wind gusts. It's part of a group of thunderstorms that continues to lift to the north and northeast. These thunderstorms all fairly strong and powerful, and in some cases severe. Some of those thunderstorms extending all the way from just east of Lexington to around the Bertrand area, down to around Funk, also Axtell, down to Reagan and Huntley. Also, some thunderstorms extending from around the Hildeth area to right near Roseland and Juniata and near Hastings. Also, some minor activity from Shelton just to the west of Grand Island. Also, some thunderstorms that are fairly strong, nothing severe, just to the south of Dannebrog. Also, some isolated thunderstorm cells west of Coatesville and northwest of Loup City. All of them moving off towards the north and northeast at about 15 miles per hour. Right now, our temperature is generally in the low to mid-80s across the area. We do have some upper 80s over northern Kansas. Also, some spotty thunderstorms starting to develop in northern Kansas, right near Herndon, Kansas, to the north of Hill City, and also to the north of Phillipsburg. Also, some spotty activity towards about Hayes, Kansas. And you can feel there's moisture in the air right now, with dew points right now for many of us in the mid to upper 60s. In central Nebraska, a 30% chance of thunderstorms this afternoon, 60% this evening. Those chances dropping off after midnight. Lows tonight in the upper 50s to around 60, and south winds at 10 to 20. Becoming sunny for tomorrow, a 40% chance of a thunderstorm, high in the low to mid 80s, and south winds tomorrow at 15 to 25. Slight chance of thunderstorms for tomorrow through Friday. Make that tomorrow night through Friday. 50% chance on Friday night, then a 20 to 40% chance for Sunday through Tuesday. Looks like Saturday through Saturday night with lots of activities going on. Going to be dry. Highs for Friday through Tuesday, 85 to 90. But by next Wednesday, we are looking at highs in central Nebraska in the low to mid-90s. Occasional thunderstorms remain possible with multiple disturbances moving to the east and northeast. Highest chances look to be through Friday night for from late in the afternoon through the overnight, and mostly across the central and east. Through this evening, central and western locations in Nebraska and Kansas still just at a marginal risk of severe storms, level 1 of 5. Highs tomorrow once again topping out in the 80s. Most of Nebraska tomorrow highlighted for the lower marginal risk of severe storms. North central to northern panhandle in a slight risk of severe storms, the level 2 of 5. For Friday, higher risk of slight risk of severe storms is from the Tri-Cities into eastern Nebraska. All other areas are covered by the lower marginal risk. Total rainfall through Saturday morning expected to mostly range from a trace to a half inch. Most of eastern and north central Nebraska, rain amounts should be closer to a half inch to an inch, possibly localized amounts just over 2 inches in the north central. Behind the front, spotty thunderstorm coverage expected for the weekend and early next week. More sunshine for Friday through Tuesday, boosting those highs into the low to mid-90s and widespread highs in the 90s by next Wednesday. In Nebraska, this afternoon, a slight chance of thunderstorms in all but the panhandle and east. Tonight, thunderstorms likely southwest, central, and east. A slight chance for the west, central, and panhandle. Lows tonight, mostly 55 to 60. Low to mid-60s in the east. Sunshine to partly cloudy tomorrow and Friday. Tomorrow, thunderstorms likely in the east, a chance in the southwest and central. Highs mainly in the low to mid-80s, otherwise the upper 80s to around 90 in the southwest and panhandle. Tomorrow night, still that likely chance of thunderstorms in the east, a slight chance in the central. For Friday, a chance of thunderstorms central and east. Highs in the mid to upper 80s for the most part, otherwise the low 90s in the southwest. In northwest and north central Kansas, this afternoon, a 30% chance of thunderstorms across the north central. Tonight, a 40 to 50% chance. Lows of 55 in the northwest to 62 in the north central. Sunday to partly cloudy tomorrow and Friday. 40% chance of a thunderstorm for tomorrow in the north central. Highs in the mid to upper 80s on Friday. Highs in the low 90s. In northeastern Colorado, a 40% chance of a thunderstorm through this evening. Your lows tonight in the low 50s. Sunshine tomorrow, slight chance of a thunderstorm in the afternoon, a high near 90. Sunshine on Friday and a high of 85 to 92. Right now at KRVN, we have a mostly cloudy sky. Thunder nearby, a south wind is 17. Dew point at 67 with that humidity at 64%. Current temperature at KRVN is sitting at 75. Heads up. If you do watch action on the U.S. Senate floor,

0: 50. So once again, if you are able to watch the action on the U.S. Senate floor, the proclamation honoring KRVN is coming up at about 2:50 on the U.S. Senate floor. 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
7: This Friday, Fort Pierre Livestock looking for 12,000 or more of these high-quality fall calves, grass cattle, feeder cattle, and over 1,500 high-quality replacement heifer for our 29th annual World Livestock Auction Contest anniversary sale. These calves weigh from 300 up to 1,050 pounds, over 750 NHTC program cattle, a lot of these cattle coming right off grass. P.J. Wortle & Sons with 1,065 black and baldy steer and Bangs vaccinated heifer. Vogel & Sautner with 805 black and baldy steer, Kaup with 620 black and baldy heifer, Ellsworth 600 black steer and heifer, Conkey with 600 head of Angus steer and Bangs vaccinated heifer, Ladue with 440 Angus steer and Bangs vaccinated heifer, their NHTC, Crawl Ranch 350 black and red Angus calves, Good Ranch 350 black and baldy fall calves, Hafner 335 black fall calves, their NHTC, Christensen 325 black and baldy steer, Iverson 300 black and baldy steer, Kirby with 300 Charlet fall calves, Diamond J 300 black and baldy steer, Wetson Grubel 250 Angus fall calves, Nines D&D 240 black and baldy steer and heifer, Beer Ranch 230 black and baldy fall calves, Kraus with 210 black steers, Ashley 200 black and baldy and red calves, Iverson 170 black fall calves, Stosher Triple S with 150 red Angus steer, Keller Farms 150 Char and Red Cross steer and heifer, plus many, many more. Again, 12,000 high quality grass cattle, feeder cattle, over 1,500 fancy replacement heifer. 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That's all this Friday, Fort Pierre Livestock.
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0: 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The severe thunderstorm right near the Sumner and Miller area has dissipated and is now below severe limits, but we still do have that severe thunderstorm warning in south central Nebraska for these areas. That includes northwestern Franklin County, southeastern Phelps County, southwestern Kearney County, northeastern Harlan County. Severe thunderstorm warning until 3:15. Right now, a line of severe thunderstorms extends from near Wilcox to near Huntley. Again, line of severe thunderstorms from Wilcox to Huntley, and that is moving to the northeast at 15 miles per hour. Wilcox and Reagan in the path of these storms.
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The Oak Ridge Boys here on 880 KRVN. 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Continuing with that severe thunderstorm warning in south central Nebraska. Right now, a line of severe thunderstorms currently from around the Reagan, Wilcox to near the Hildreth area. And those are moving to the northeast at about 15 miles per hour. Most of the thunderstorm activity currently from about Reagan to Wilcox, but Hildreth, a fairly strong thunderstorm cell just to the southwest of your location. All of this moving to the northeast at about 15 miles per hour. Also indicating some fairly strong thunderstorms. Nothing severe from Hastings to around Blue Hill to Campbell, lifting to the northeast. Also some fairly strong thunderstorm cells just to the south of Overton to east of Elm Creek, lifting to the northeast. Stay tuned to KRVN for further updates.

0: Here's George Strait and the chair here on 880 KRVN, continuing our severe storm coverage this afternoon. Still have a severe thunderstorm warning that remains in effect for portions of south central Nebraska. And severe thunderstorm warning for northwestern Franklin County, southeastern Phelps County, southwestern Kearney County, and northeastern Harlan County until 3:15. Right now, we do have a very slow-moving line of severe thunderstorms stretching from the Reagan, Huntley, and Wilcox area, and these severe thunderstorms continuing to lift to the northeast at about 15 miles per hour. Right now, we do have a kind of a circle of thunderstorms in central Nebraska that extends all the way from Loup City down to around the Overton area, then to right around Wilcox to Campbell, Hastings, then to Grand Island to near St. Paul. All of these thunderstorms lifting to the northeast.
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2: Game one of the Stanley Cup final went to Vegas, winning 5-4 at Carolina. The game-winning goal came with under 3.5 minutes to go. Game two of the series is in Raleigh on Thursday. The NHL's All-Star Game in February will be a 3-on-3 round-robin tournament with five teams at the New York Islanders Arena. In Major League Baseball, Seattle won its eighth straight game, 8-3 over the Mets. Late-night victories for the Dodgers and Colorado. Texas won its fifth in a row with three runs. Top of the ninth, the Rangers won at St. Louis 7-4. Milwaukee with another victory, 8-3 over San Francisco. Winning pitcher Kyle Harrison is 7-1. Cincinnati came back for a 10-inning win over Kansas City 4-3. Philadelphia edged the Padres 3-2. In the WNBA, victories for Las Vegas and Golden State. The Atlanta Falcons gave wide receiver Drake London a 4-year contract extension worth $100 million guaranteed.
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6: After the news broke that Tyson's Lexington beef plant would be closing at the beginning of 2026, many wondered how it would impact the community, especially the school and its students. KRVN News spoke with two licensed mental health practitioners, Tori McCracken and Megan Vanasek, about how student well-being has been since Tyson closed in January. McCracken said they were inundated with referrals for students starting in January.
7: I don't know that it was necessarily a direct result of Tyson closing, but more so the Tyson closing has caused enough stress in our community that it has surfaced so many other stressors and challenges that families are facing. And so I think that's where the bulk of our referrals came from, of now we're seeing these different things in these kids because they're experiencing so much change at home. So many stressors. Parents are stressed. It's trickling down through the kids. And so, you know, the kids that come in for these referrals this semester weren't directly talking about Tyson closing. Yes. Were they concerned and worried? Yes. But there were some other things that surfaced because of the Tyson closing.
6: Vanasek said the school activated their crisis team right away for added support for the students who needed someone to talk to right away. She adds the school worked to keep routines the same and maintain normalcy for their students, ensuring kids that school is a safe place and help is there when it's needed. And that was a quick check of your news. For more, visit our website, krvn.com. Reporting from the KRVN News Center, I'm Christian Schwartz.
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8: A familiar debate returns on Capitol Hill. I'm Lisa Brady, Fox News. As the head of Homeland Security faces lawmakers for a second day, with Democrats focusing in part on a migrant detention center in New Jersey, where protests have turned into violent confrontations. Mississippi Congressman Benny Thompson.
9: Detainees at Delaney Hall Detention Facility have been living in squalid conditions and have been beaten and pepper sprayed by guards. DHS responded by attacking protesters and defending inhumane conditions.
8: DHS Secretary Mark Wayne Mullen denies allegations of mistreatment and says federal agents are enforcing the law.
10: I have no problem with people peacefully protesting. I believe in our First Amendment. Peacefully. Delaney Hall, I've had officers bit, hit, scratched. We had one get threatened that they were going to kill him and his family. That's peaceful.
8: Mullen also pointed to recent state inspections at Delaney Hall, but the city of Newark and the state are suing for greater access. State media is claiming Iran targeted a U.S. military ship approaching territorial waters in the Gulf of Oman. CENTCOM denies that, also denying a claim that damage to Kuwait's main airport was from a U.S. missile interceptor after Iran launched attacks in the region overnight. A more than 15-hour standoff ending during pre-dawn hours in California when an FBI-led team stormed the building in downtown Bakersfield, killing the suspect who was holding multiple people hostage.
11: There were a total of 10 members of our community whose lives were changed yesterday. Unexpectedly, but we are thankful that they have been reunited with their loved ones after this ordeal.
8: Bakersfield Assistant Police Chief Jeremy Blakemore, the suspect, now identified as 41-year-old Anthony Scott Searles Harris. The FBI says he was a registered sex offender who'd been dishonorably discharged from the U.S. Army in 2007. A sell-off on Wall Street, the Dow down 619 at the bell. 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
2: A Senate hearing on the dangers of irreversible gender procedures on minors.
3: Senator Bill Cassidy, a Louisiana Republican, is chairman of the committee and sounding the alarm.
4: Gender ideology is being pushed to convince children and parents that cross-sex hormones and irreversible sex change operations are acceptable solutions to gender dysphoria.
3: Senator Bernie Sanders, a Vermont independent, leads the Democrats on that panel.
5: What this hearing about is not about health care. It's not about children. It is about base politics. It is what my Republican colleagues do to get votes.
3: On Capitol Hill, Mike Emanuel, Fox News.
2: The medical director for the group Do No Harm telling lawmakers minors are too young for gender surgeries and noting that other countries have been implementing restrictions, including a UK ban on new puberty blocker prescriptions for those under age 18. Federal agriculture officials reportedly confirming testing on a possible case of New World screwworm in South Texas. Reuters reporting a sample taken to a USDA lab in Iowa for testing, and that USDA personnel are on the ground. Actor Shia LaBeouf pleads guilty in his Mardi Gras bar fight case.
6: LaBeouf appeared in a New Orleans courtroom and pleaded guilty to a reduced charge tied to the February altercation that led to his arrest during the city's annual Mardi Gras celebrations. Under the agreement, LaBeouf pleaded guilty to disturbing the peace by appearing intoxicated in public. In return, prosecutors dropped the simple battery charges he was originally facing. LaBeouf was arrested after a chaotic confrontation outside a French Quarter bar. Police allege he struck 2 men during the incident. Michelle Polino, Fox News.
2: Recapping the sell-off on Wall Street as oil spikes, the Dow dropping 620 points, the NASDAQ down 239. I'm Lisa Brady. This is Fox News.
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8: Good afternoon. Paul Perkins in the KRVN studios, powered by Lashley Land and Recreational Brokers, taking a look at your heat and weather watch. Still just one severe thunderstorm warning that we are watching this afternoon. A severe thunderstorm warning currently remains in effect until 3:15 for northwestern Franklin County, southeastern Phelps County, southwestern Kearney County, and northeastern Harlan County. Latest we have on that slow-moving area of thunderstorms is that it's from Wilcox to near Reagan. Again, a line of severe thunderstorms from Wilcox to near Reagan and moving to the northeast at 15 miles per hour. Potential there with some quarter-size hail and 60 mile per hour wind gust. Wilcox and Reagan in the path of those severe thunderstorms right now. Looks like a lot of this activity still just to the south of Reagan and towards the Huntley area and lifting to the north and northeast. Otherwise, some very strong thunderstorms also from around the Hildreth area on over to Ayer, then up to around the Hastings area and also Hanson. And these thunderstorms moving to the northeast. Otherwise, some lighter activity, Grand Island to around Wood River. And just to the west of Kearney to Elm Creek, also an isolated thunderstorm cell, is just to the south of Overton and southwest of Elm Creek. Also some isolated thunderstorms right now from Sumner to Ansley and to the north of Loup City. Also some thunderstorms in the Dendelbrock and St. Paul area. These thunderstorms lifting off towards the northeast. Isolated, very isolated thunderstorms over northern Kansas right now, north of Hill City, also from Hayes to south of Osborne and north of Ellsworth. Temperatures right now in the low to mid-80s for the most part, upper 80s as you're going to northwest or north central Kansas, and very humid with dew points right now in the mid to upper 60s. Central Nebraska forecast this afternoon, a 30% chance of a thunderstorm. Thunderstorm chances 60% this evening. Chances dropping off after midnight. A low tonight in the upper 50s to around 60. And a south wind at 10 to 20. Becoming sunny tomorrow. Still a 40% chance of a thunderstorm. Highs in the low to mid 80s. A south wind at 15 to 25. Tomorrow night through Friday, just a slight chance of a thunderstorm. 50% chance for Friday night. Then a 20 to 40% chance Sunday through Tuesday night. Saturday through Saturday night, looking dry. Highs for Friday through Tuesday, 85 to 90. Then we're in the low to mid-90s in central Nebraska as we head towards next Wednesday. Thunderstorms remain possible on an off-and-on basis. Tracking to the east and northeast, those highest chances through Friday night look to be from late in the afternoon through the overnight, mostly across the central and east. Through this evening for the central and west portions of Nebraska and Kansas, we do have a marginal risk of severe storms, level 1 of 5. Tomorrow, our highs once again in the 90s. Most of Nebraska tomorrow highlighted for a lower marginal risk of severe storms. The north central to northern panhandle of Nebraska and a slight risk of severe storms, level 2 of 5. Friday, at higher slight risk of severe storms from the Tri-Cities into eastern Nebraska. All other areas are covered by a lower marginal risk. Total rainfall through Saturday morning expected to mostly range a trace to a half inch, but higher amounts of a half inch to an inch in eastern and north central Nebraska. Otherwise, we'll see some spotty thunderstorms take over for the weekend into early next week. At KRVN, we have mostly cloudy skies, 78. 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
10: Good afternoon, I'm Steve White with Livestock News. Unconfirmed reports of a possible New World screwworm infestation in South Texas sent another wave of anxiety through cattle futures Wednesday, even as cash cattle prices remain historically strong. Samples from two calves on a ranch near La Pryor, Texas, have been sent to a federal lab in Iowa for testing after ranch workers discovered wounds containing larvae suspected to be New World screwworm. That according to a social media post from USDA Wednesday afternoon. Just a day earlier, USDA said there were no confirmed cases in the United States. However, now they say there is a possible case, and that sample is on its way to a lab. At any rate, traders reacted swiftly, pushing cattle futures lower as rumors and speculation spread through the market. Brad Coima, market analyst with KKV Trading.
11: Last week, there was 22 reported cases within 100 miles of the border last week. I don't think anybody, most of us, I guess I should say, me at least, thinking there's no way. How are you going to keep it out when it's that close? I mean, it's a fly. The first time you have a south wind, I mean, you got wild animals, you got feral pigs and coyotes and whatever.
10: The reaction has been particularly noticeable in feeder cattle futures, which traders view as especially vulnerable to movement restrictions or disruptions tied to a confirmed case.
11: I'm anxious for the time when the market can assimilate this into the market, get a scientific understanding that we haven't changed anything really. If indeed we've done anything, we've probably limited or regionalized the supply of cattle again. Now, maybe that region will be the entire state of Texas. I don't know.
10: For much more from Brad Coima, you can find it on Cattle Call. That is live now on our website, and that is ruralradionetwork.com.
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14: Good afternoon. July corn down 9 cents, beef down about 7, beans down 11, wheat down 15, 10 or 11 on KC. So the grains continue to move to the downside. In my case, my cycles are calling for cycle lows here anytime and give no reason for it to go up. If you want to try for the upside and don't want to risk the futures, you might consider December call 480 or 490 on the corn. Some point this year, I think we are going to have a pretty good rally into the July time frame. So just got to get this bottom hammered out. I don't think nothing weather-wise in there right now. And also on demand side, everybody was gung-ho on China buying some of our corn. Hasn't materialized yet in any way. Something will come out to turn this thing, and it'll go back up. The options would be the easiest way to play it for right now. Wheat might have another 10 or 15 down on that one, but it should bottom here too and start back up and rally into the middle of July. But we're not going to get back to the highs at this point. Long term, it'll be a good trade way out there. December and into next year, wheat will have a big move again, given the fundamentals where they are. Over the cattle market, down today, that one's all over the place. Closing about in the middle of the range. $5 ranges are becoming pretty commonplace, and cattle closing down $1.80. Could have put a low in here today. We'll give another day and see you tomorrow. The hogs doing okay for us. We're long on the hog market right now. Not going to risk a whole lot on it. Just because something closes in your favor anymore doesn't mean it's going to follow through the next day. But should work higher on the hogs here. It's like a low due here early this month. Then on the other markets, the metals are a long-term deal. I'm not going to talk about them much. I just like being long. Should have good rallies into the winter, October or so this year. This is Jack at York Commodities. If you have any questions, give me a call. 402-363-17. Have a great afternoon.
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8: 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And just a heads up to you, Senator Pete Ricketts just got done with a proclamation honoring KRVN. We are going to work on getting that audio here shortly to you here on 880 KRVN. We did have a severe thunderstorm warning in portions of south central Nebraska towards the Wilcox and Reagan area. That has been allowed to expire, but we have had some wind gusts with these storms right around 50 to 52 miles per hour right near the Reagan area, and also wind gusts up to 50 miles per hour towards Wilcox. No warnings right now, but still a line of some very strong thunderstorms from right around the Hastings area to north of Blue Hill, then down to around the Reagan and Huntley area. These thunderstorms lifting towards the northeast.
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22: 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The statutory exclusion only applies to passive investors. However, the Fifth Circuit Court of Appeals recently rejected this test and held that state law status as a limited partner is the beginning and end of the inquiry. This means that in Texas, Louisiana, and Mississippi, active limited partners can now safely exclude their distributive shares from self-employment tax. Everywhere else, the IRS still applies the tax court's functional test. Two other appellate cases remain to be decided. It's a big issue for businesses taxed as partnerships. If you're in one, make sure you document that guaranteed payments reflect true market rates and tie distributive shares strictly to capital, not services. This has been the Agricultural Law and Tax Report. I'm Roger McOwen.
8: 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With that proclamation, here's Senator Pete Ricketts.
24: Mr. President, 75 years ago, the voice of rural Nebraska made its debut on air. Broadcasting from Lexington, Nebraska, farm families officially had a voice, KRVN. KRVN doesn't just cover rural Nebraska, though, it belongs to rural Nebraska. The station started out as an out of necessity. Blizzards in the winters of 1948 and 1949 killed farmers and ranchers. Livestock and crops were lost, causing economic hardships. Women and children were left worrying about their husbands and dads. Farming and ranching families were also struggling to get relevant news and government updates. Our agricultural communities were facing a bleak reality. Timely, life-saving information was nearly impossible to come by. An industry that moves at the speed of information, and this was unacceptable. Agricultural economist and cooperative leader Max Brown had an idea, though. Max believed he could organize rural Nebraskans to fill the need. He envisioned a farmer and rancher-owned public service platform for agriculture, weather, markets, and rural education. This idea was untested and widely doubted. Despite of this, 4,719 farmers and ranchers each bought a $10 share to become owners of KRVN. And on February 1, 1951, KRVN had its first broadcast. From this humble beginning, the station grew. Max hired well, mentored his staff, and ensured everyone knew KRVN's mission. Max's vision continued through the stewardship of his son, Eric. whom I knew when he worked at KRVN, and folks like Otto Geiger. Otto served for more than 30 years on the Rural Radio Association board. They both guided the station through agricultural and media change while preserving the farmer-owned identity. Since its beginning, rural Nebraskans have received the info they need when they need it. Our rural communities are safer and better informed. Today, KRVN is the flagship of the Rural Radio Network. It is the only farmer and rancher-owned news network in the country. 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Revenues are reinvested in the station and into agricultural education. KRVN's unique ownership model and community commitment remain strong. We now have Nebraskans from multiple generations who can say they grew up with the voices of KRVN from dawn to dusk. 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
1: It is time for AgriMinute, brought to you today by our friends from Ag Valley. Bryce Roberts is here. Bryce, what do you got for us?
3: Updates here from the USDA, so I thought I'd bring that up today. Corn, they're saying we're 93% planted on a 92% five-year average. Beans, on the other hand, we're about 87% done, they say, on an 80% five-year average. I'd say locally, I feel like we're more closer to complete. I'd say we're higher in the 90s. Obviously, the numbers I give were more of a national average. Maybe a little bit left to complete here or there, especially after the recent rains. Guys are rushing to finish up the dry land that they may have left because the ground was too hard early. Thankful for the recent rains. Let's hope they continue, and we can make a nice crop here come the fall.
1: Thanks, Bryce. That's Bryce Roberts from Ag Valley. And that's today's AgriMinute.
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25: I'm Liz Klayman, and this is the Fox Business Report.
26: Stocks halted their record-breaking rally with the rise in the price of crude oil weighing on the market amid new tension with Iran. The Dow closed down 619 points, the S&P 500 tumbled 55 points, and the NASDAQ declined 239 points. The Dow winners, Walmart, Amgen, and Caterpillar. The Dow decliners, IBM, Salesforce, and Honeywell International. Declines in artificial intelligence-related stocks also weighed on the market. Shares of NVIDIA, Dell Technologies, and Microsoft lost around 3%. Investors also looking at the U.S. planning new tariffs, at least 10% on up to 60 trading partners. Those tariffs aim to replace those struck down by the U.S. Supreme Court. Amazon is now number one on Fortune 500's list of America's biggest companies. It took over that spot from Walmart. That is your Fox Business Report. I'm Angelo Bavaro, invested in you.
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29: For KRVN News, I'm Alex Amicu. The Surface Transportation Board review of the Union Pacific proposed acquisition of Norfolk Southern is on pause. The STB announced that the two railroad companies now have until July 27th to submit additional information to their application. If needed, the railroad companies may ask for a 30-day extension. The updated timetable for the merger between two of the largest railroads in the United States shifts the final transaction deadline to mid-2027, and the delay likely pushes a possible close of the merger by fall of 2027 to a best-case scenario. The Nebraska Examiner reports the railroads have said the $85 billion deal would provide a one-carrier, coast-to-coast rail system that would create a combined enterprise of more than $250 billion. Nebraska Public Power District has announced that planned outages are scheduled for Boyd County Electric customers this month, in Lynch on Thursday, June 11th from 1 to 5 p.m., in Butte on Wednesday, June 17th from 1 to 5 p.m., and in Spencer on Tuesday, June 23rd from 1 to 5 p.m. That'll allow for work at substations in the area. The outages are being conducted so crews can upgrade equipment at local substations. NPPD works closely with impacted communities to schedule any planned outages, and NPPD will notify impacted customers prior to the planned outage. Customers can call 1-877-ASK-NPPD if they have any questions. June is National Safety Month, and Tracy Rademacher, RN, who is the Trauma Prevention Coordinator with CHI Health Good Samaritan and Safe Kids Platte Valley, talks about what precautions can be taken to maintain safety in the pool this summer.
30: If we're taking our kids to a public pool, it's a really good idea to have your eyes on your kids specifically. Those lifeguards are there and they're doing a lot of different jobs, and so we really need to maintain control of our own kids. Anybody that has a home pool really should be putting gates around everything to make sure that the access is locked from our children, and then also add one of the motion detectors that can be put in the water that's going to sense if a child does get in and nobody saw it.
0: As for open water locations, Rademacher says any families that were out on boats need to have life jackets on anybody 16 years and younger. That's according to Nebraska state law. Also, if you're out in the open water, make sure that you have water watchers, or if you're watching kids, at all times. Finally, in news today, it is the 46th anniversary of the Grand Island tornado outbreak, commonly known as Night of the Twisters. On June 3rd, 1980, seven tornadoes occurred in or near the city. It killed five people and injured over 200 and caused over $285 million in damage. Adjusted for inflation, that's almost $1.15 billion today. Of the tornadoes that ripped through Grand Island, three of them were anticyclonic, meaning that they were spinning clockwise, a rare opposite to the typical counterclockwise rotation inside a tornado here in the Northern Hemisphere. A federal disaster was declared, and a week after the tornadoes, President Jimmy Carter was in town to survey the damage. The full outbreak over June 2nd and 3rd of 1980 had 29 tornadoes across seven states. It killed one person in Indiana alongside the fatalities in Grand Island. 413 people were injured in total. You can find more news 24/7 at KRVN.com. I'm Alex Amakey.
13: Fox News, I'm John Saucier. The United States and Iran are launching new strikes, even as President Trump claims negotiations between the two are ongoing. Speaking during a hearing before the House Foreign Relations Committee, Secretary of State Marco Rubio blames Hezbollah for this ongoing fighting.
14: We are hopeful that we can create a paradigm in which Lebanon's government and Israel can work together to disarm Hezbollah and allow the people of Lebanon to reclaim its country. But it's complex.
13: California Republican gubernatorial candidate Steve Hilton advancing past the primary, expected to go up against Democratic candidate Javier Becerra in November. Hilton telling a news conference he came out on top despite spending far less than other candidates did.
15: It's an indication that when I'm elected governor, we are going to be frugal and careful with public money so we can cut the bloat in our government and reduce everybody's taxes.
13: America is listening to Fox News.
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8: 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Coming up between now and when we spend those initials for Monogram Money, we've got your chance to win some tickets to the Buffalo Commons. That's coming up next week, so be listening for your chance to win a pair of tickets to that event. Right now, some showers and thunderstorms continuing to increase in coverage in south central areas of Nebraska. Right now, the leading edge of these rains and thunderstorms from about the Chapman area to Giltner down to around Glenville and Lawrence and Cowles, and that extends all the way back to around the Kearney area to down to around Wilcox and Reagan. even into north central Kansas towards Long Island, Kansas. Most of this activity is to the south of I-80, but we do have some lighter rain stretching from about Elm Creek to Grand Island and points to the north, even some thunderstorms rumbling northeast in between Comstock and Arcadia. This rain and thunderstorm activity lifting to the northeast. Also, some spotty thunderstorms continuing to develop over northern Kansas, right near Lenora and Hill City, and also towards Covert, all of them moving off towards the northeast. Temperatures right now in much of Nebraska in the low to mid-80s, but as you go into northern Kansas, temperatures in the northwest and north central in the upper 80s to the low 90s, but from Concordia into northeastern Kansas, temperatures right now in the low to mid-80s. In case you notice that humidity, you are correct. Right now, a lot of our dew points in the mid to upper 60s. Central Nebraska forecast this afternoon, a 30% chance of thunderstorms, 60% this evening, then decreasing chances after midnight, a low in the upper 50s to around 60, south wind tonight at 10 to 20. Becoming sunny tomorrow, 40% chance of a thunderstorm, highs in the low to mid 80s, the south wind at 15 to 25. Tomorrow night through Friday, just a slight chance of a thunderstorm. It does increase to a 50% chance for Friday night. Then a 20 to 40% chance Sunday through Tuesday night. In case you're wondering, Saturday through Saturday night looks to be dry. Highs for Friday through Tuesday, 85 to 90. Low to mid 90s expected for next Wednesday. Right now at KRVN, partly cloudy skies and 79. Check of the closing cash greens up next.
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5: 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I'm Carla Whittington joining you here on the Rural Radio Network. It's time now for a look at the local cash grain bids for Wednesday, June 3rd. Starting with Ag Valley Co-op Edison, corn 381, beans 1054, spring wheat 661, hard red winter wheat is at 549. Eustis corn 381, beans 1044, wheat 539, North Platte corn 391, beans 1049, wheat 554. Kappa Ethanol in Minden, corn 411, Kappa Green in Elm Creek, corn 386, beans 1102. Country Partners Gothenburg, corn 396, beans 1079, wheat 544. Farnham corn 386, beans 1064, wheat 544. Nebraska Corn Processing in Cambridge, corn 412, CHS Loomis, corn 386, beans 1079. 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

Blue and Leanne Rimes here on 880 KRVN. Right now, we've got your chance to win a free pair of tickets to the 25th Annual Buffalo Commons Storytelling and Music Festival and the performance for Friday evening, The Invisible Threads That Bind Us. Once again, that's The Invisible Threads That Bind Us. I can't read, so I'm actually blind here. The Invisible Threads That Bind Us, that performance coming up Friday evening at the historic Fox Theater in McCook. An evening packed with laughter, fun, music, and learning. Nationally renowned cowboy storytellers and musicians. And if you'd like to win a pair of tickets to this event, once again, Friday evening to Buffalo Commons in McCook, give me a call. Just be my first caller, 844-880-0880. 844-880-0880. Winner of tickets to the Buffalo Commons Storytelling event Friday evening of next week.

Charlie Pride here on 880 KRVN, and congratulations going out to Bill Thiel calling from Anselmo this afternoon. Bill Thiel winning those tickets to the Buffalo Commons. The event coming up next Friday evening. Another chance to win a pair of tickets to that event coming up in the first half of next hour. Yeah.

0: Galveston and Glenn Campbell here on 880 KRVN. We've got another chance for you to win in just a minute, this time around for Monogram Money, $35.20 in the jackpot.
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2: And this Monogram Money on KRBN is sponsored by Blue Chip Perforates. Time to get that wheel spinning around for $35.20 here on Monogram Money. Here we go with that first official spin. Still deciding on where it wants to land, and finally is going to land on a K, as in Karen or Keith. K, that first initial for $35.20 on Monogram Money. Second initial is going to be a W, as in Wayne or maybe Wendy. KW has the first two initials for $35.20. And our last initial on Monogram Money is going to be an I, as in Isaacson. So we are looking for the initials KWI to make you the winner of $35.20 on Monogram Money. K as in Kathy, W as in William, and I as in Isaacson are your three initials in that order. You now have 2 minutes to call. That's 2 minutes to give me a call. 844-880-0880. 844-880-0880. We did not extend the deadline. Once again, it is 2 minutes. Call me now at 844-880-0880. If your initials are K as in Kelly, W as in Wendy, I as in Isaacson, KWI.
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2: We were looking for the initials this afternoon of KWI, K as in Kathy, W as in Wayne, and I as in Isaacson, or maybe Irvin, and no such combination giving me a call here on Monogram Money. $8.80, another amount of it going into the jackpot for tomorrow morning, right between 9:15 and 9:20. Scott Foster trying to give away $44. 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
1: The Surface Transportation Board's review of the Union Pacific proposed acquisition of Norfolk Southern is on pause. The STB announced that the two railroad companies will have until July 27th to submit additional information to their application. If needed, the railroad companies may ask for a 30-day extension. The updated timetable for the Union Pacific and Norfolk Southern merger shifts to the final transaction deadline to mid-2027. The delay likely pushes a possible close of the merger by fall 2027 to a best-case scenario. The Nebraska Examiner reports the railroads have said the $85 billion deal would provide a one-carrier, coast-to-coast rail system that would create a combined enterprise of more than $250 billion. While June is National Safety Month, and Tracy Rodemaker, RN and Trauma Outreach Coordinator with CHI Health Good Samaritan and Safe Kids Platte Valley Coordinator, talks about what precautions can be taken to maintain safety in the pool this summer.
2: If we're taking our kids to a public pool, it's a really good idea to have your eyes on your kids specifically. Those lifeguards are there and they're doing a lot of different jobs, and so we really need to maintain control of our own kids. Anybody that has a home pool really should be putting gates around everything to make sure that the access is locked from our children. And then also add one of the motion detectors that can be put in the water that's going to sense if a child does get in and nobody saw it.
1: As for open water locations, Rodemaker says any families out on boats need to have life jackets on anybody that is 16 years and younger, according to Nebraska state law. Also, if you are out in the open water, make sure you have water watchers or watching kids at all times. That was a quick look at your news. Reporting from the KRVN News Center, I'm Christian Schwartz.
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3: Negotiations are going well. Elisa Brady, Fox News. That's President Trump's latest take on talks with Iran. Just telling reporters a deal could happen over the weekend. And that Iran has agreed, sometimes, to give up enriched uranium buried after U.S. strikes last June, what he calls nuclear dust.
4: I want to get it. We have they've changed their mind a couple of times. But as it stands now, we'll go in sometime in the not too distant future.
3: The president says he's trying to separate the issue of Hezbollah. Iran's been pushing for a ceasefire between Israel and Lebanon to be enforced as Israeli forces continue to fight against the Iran-backed militants in Lebanon. Secretary of State Marco Rubio on Capitol Hill for a second day defending the Iran strategy during budget hearings.
5: On substantive policy issues, Democrats used much of their time to impress upon Secretary Rubio they think that the war in Iran is illegal and illegitimate and a hot mess.
3: Fox's Jillian Turner at the State Department. The House is expected to vote on a Democrat-led war powers resolution aimed at reining in the president. President Trump just defending the anti-weaponization fund that was scrapped by the Justice Department after a judge's ruling against it and bipartisan pushback, including concern that Capitol rioters could be among those applying for compensation, claiming political prosecutions.
4: What happened to great people, great American people, the way they were victimized, the way they were savaged. You have suicides. They killed themselves. They went bankrupt. They were weaponized by the Biden administration, by a bunch of thugs, including Obama people.
3: The president calls the judge who ruled against the fund radical left. Tropical storm Amanda, the first of the season, churning out in the Pacific, more than 1,400 miles away from Mexico's Baja California Peninsula. 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
2: They'll be counting votes for days in California, where Los Angeles Mayor Karen Bass will face a runoff in November, and the governor's race remains too close to call, with the top 2 to advance out of more than 60 candidates.
3: Incumbent LA Mayor Karen Bass claiming 1 of 2 spots on the November ballot.
4: I will tell you it's looking good so far.
3: The Democrat addressing supporters Tuesday, trailing his former reality star Spencer Pratt, a registered Republican and progressive LA City Council member Nithya Raman. In California's gubernatorial race, the frontrunners appear to be President Trump-backed conservative commentator Steve Hilton.
5: The campaign for change starts right now.
3: And former Biden Health and Human Services Secretary Javier Becerra. But there are still millions of votes to be counted. Kristen Goodwin, Fox News.
2: Mail-in ballots are valid in California as long as they're postmarked by Election Day and arrive at county election offices by next Tuesday. Game 1 of the NBA Finals tonight in San Antonio, where the Spurs face the New York Knicks, who haven't been in the finals since losing to the Spurs in 1999. Another upset at the French Open.
6: Seeking her first French Open title to go with 2 wins apiece at the Australian and U.S. Opens, world number 1 ranked Aryna Sabalenka from Belarus was 1-game victory against Russian Diana Schneider from reaching the semifinals at Roland Garros when Sabalenka lost her touch Wednesday. Schneider won 4 games in a row to take the second set and then won all 6 games of the third set. Schneider is into the semifinals of a Grand Slam for the first time. She needs to win 1 more match to reach the final in Paris. Ranked 23rd in the world, Schneider will face the 116th ranked player, 24-year-old Maja Chwalinska, a qualifier from Poland.
2: Fox's Jared Max. A retreat on Wall Street, the Dow plunging 620 points as oil spiked, the S&P snapping a 9-day winning streak, the NASDAQ dropping 239. And Lisa Brady, Fox News.
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9: Six after 4, KRVN, Paul Perkins in the Weather Center. Winter check of the 880 Weather Watch, continuing to see some showers and thunderstorms lift northeast through central Nebraska. Right now, the leading edge of most of the rain is right near the Marquette area down to around Stockham, also Clay Center, Deweese, and Edgar. Then that extends back to around the Campbell area and also from about Hilda to Huntley and Alma and Republican City. Then some much lighter activity from around the Grand Island area back to around Kearney, Axtell, and Minden, northward to around Loup City, Elba, also the Palmer area. We do have a thunderstorm continuing to lift to the northeast, right north of Arcady to around Elyria. Also an isolated thunderstorm cell towards Taylor. Also some spotty thunderstorms continuing to develop over northern Kansas. Some of the more organized activity right near the Osborne, Kansas area, just to the northwest of town and then to the south of you. Also some pretty good thunderstorms starting to develop to the southwest of Hayes. And then some lighter activity from about Norcator to Hill City to Quinter. Once again, all these showers and thunderstorms lifting to the northeast. Temperatures right now in the 80s, including some low 90s as you head towards Phillipsburg in north central Kansas. And it's also on the humid side with many of our dew points right now in the mid to upper 60s. In central Nebraska, 30% chance of a thunderstorm this afternoon, a 60% chance this evening. Chances dropping off after midnight, a low tonight in the upper 50s to around 60, and south winds at 10 to 20. coming sunny tomorrow, 40% chance of a thunderstorm, highs in the low to mid 80s, a south wind at 15 to 25. Tomorrow night through Friday, just a slight chance of a thunderstorm in central Nebraska. Chances of snow pick up to around 50% for Friday night. Off and on, 20 to 40% chances for Sunday through Tuesday night. Saturday through Saturday night, going to be dry with lots of activities in the area. We'll see highs for Friday through Tuesday, 85 to 90, but by next Wednesday, looking at highs in the low to mid-90s. Occasional thunderstorms remaining possible with multiple disturbances tracking east and northeast. Highest chances through Friday night, mainly from the afternoon into the overnight and mostly across the central and east. Through this evening for the central and west, we do have a marginal risk of severe storms, a level 1 of 5. Nothing has been picked up to a higher level. Highs tomorrow, once again, 5 to 10 degrees warmer than normal in the 80s. Most of Nebraska tomorrow highlighted for a lower marginal risk of severe storms. While the north central to the northern panhandle is in a slight risk of severe storms, the level 2 of 5. Friday, the higher slight risk of severe storms is from the Tri-Cities into eastern Nebraska. All other areas are covered by the lower marginal risk. Total rainfall through Saturday morning, mostly expected to range from a trace to a half inch, but areas of eastern and north central Nebraska will actually be seeing rain amounts of a half inch to an inch, possibly some localized amounts over 2 inches in the north central. At KRVM, mostly cloudy skies and 79. 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
13: With a recap of today's livestock market activity, I'm Alex Makavica on the Rural Radio Network. Good afternoon. Of course, we continue to follow the news of a suspected case of New World screwworm in South Texas. We've learned this afternoon it is now under federal review, the USDA confirming that samples have been sent to its National Vet Services laboratories in Ames, Iowa. Officials say a possible case may have been detected, but results are still pending. This is an ongoing story, and we will provide you with the latest information as it becomes available. The USDA says personnel have been activated on the ground. Market information, of course, livestock futures slipping this afternoon on that news. When that news came out, though, it was not confirmed yet. A light trade in cash cattle country developing in Nebraska at 405. That is steady with the previous week's weighted averages. Bids on the table in Nebraska, or make that Kansas and Texas, but continue to be passed. Today's slaughter totaling 109,000 head. That makes it 2,000 more than last week, 14,000 below a year ago. Cattle futures off 105 to 242 in lives. Feeders off 465 to 585. In the afternoon, box beef cutouts choice up $1.79 at $3.95.86. Select in the afternoon print down 38 cents at $3.84.43. The choice select spread $11.43 on 91 loads. Your pork report this afternoon, this is all on 327 loads. Carcass down 208 at $98.51. Hams down 47 cents at $86.39. And bellies down $3.87. at 115.30. And your daily direct afternoon hog report, national weighted average price at $94.36, Iowa, Minnesota, $94.96, Western Corn Belt, $94.57. 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
19: 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The Lower Republican NRD has designated 2026 as a compact call year. That means all groundwater irrigated acres are under a 13-inch hard cap, and producers who go over that limit will face penalties. As irrigation season gets underway, the Lower Republican NRD technicians are working with producers to schedule chemigation inspections. New chemigation sites must be inspected and approved before they can be used. Existing systems must be reinspected every 4 years. And if chemigation equipment has been replaced, repaired, or modified, that system also needs an inspection. Chemigation is an efficient way for producers to apply chemicals while also helping protect wells and water sources from contamination. Under the Nebraska Chemigation Act, anyone applying agricultural chemicals through an irrigation system must have a chemigation permit and a certified applicator's license. If you have made changes to your chemigation equipment, please contact the Lower Republican NRD at 308-928-2182. As you begin running pivots this season, be sure to check your flow meters and make sure they are working properly. If there is a problem, please let us know as soon as possible so your water can be reported accurately. If you need help calculating your water usage, the irrigation meter calculator is available on the Lower Republican NRD homepage, or call and someone would be glad to assist you. Again, this is Mary Goble with the Lower Republican Natural Resources District in Alma. Thank you for listening.
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Keller Brothers here on 880KRVN at Statues Without Hearts and our Fun and Games crew. We're going to be real busy over the next few days, especially as we head into the weekend. Lots of chances for you to register to win the big prizes that we're giving away this summer and fall, including a Chevy Silverado, Yamaha Kodiaq 450, and a Broil King grill. One of those chances to register to win starts on Friday, 11 until 1. We'll be at the Customer Appreciation Lunch at Flatwater Bank. Headed to Oxford. We're going to be there for Turkey Days and the parade Friday evening at 7. Registration's downtown until 9 o'clock. A new event this year, the Blacktop Classic Car Show in Cozad, will be there Saturday, 11 until 1. Loop City for Polish Days and the parade at 10:30. Registration's until 12:30. Wrapping up the day at a big fireman's barbecue in Ocano, 5 until 7.

Linda and Steve Warner here on 880-KRVN. Always a big event in McCook. Coming up at the end of next week, the Buffalo Commons Storytelling and Music Festival, the 29th version of it. And we've got tickets to the Friday evening presentation coming up on Friday evening, June 12th at the historic Fox Theater in McCook. And this presentation is The Invisible Threads That Bind Us. And once again, this is the Friday evening performance next Friday, June 12th in McCook. An evening packed with laughter, fun, music, and learning with nationally renowned cowboy storytellers and musicians. And if you'd like to go to that event, I've got a free pair of tickets to give to you. Just be my first caller, 844-880-0880. 844-880-0880. First caller gets those tickets to the Friday evening presentation.

0: Mama, he's crazy, and the Judds here on 880 KRVN. Congratulations going out to David Morgan this afternoon. David calling from Sutherland, the lucky winner of those tickets to the Friday evening performance of the Buffalo Commons Storytelling and Music Festival. That's coming up late next week, so congratulations going out to David Morgan. More chances for you to win tickets to the Buffalo Commons Storytelling and Music Festival coming up tomorrow. I'll check your ag weather next.
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0: I'm Paul Perkins with the check of ag weather. Our highs tomorrow are once again 5 to 10 degrees warmer than normal in the 80s. Occasional thunderstorms remain possible with multiple disturbances tracking east and northeast. The highest chances through Friday night look to be from late in the afternoon through the overnight and mostly across the central and east. Through this evening, for central and western locations of Nebraska and Kansas, we do have a marginal risk of severe storms, the level 1 of 5. Most of Nebraska tomorrow highlighted for the lower marginal risk of severe storms, while the north central to the northern panhandle is in a slight risk of severe storms, a level 2 of 5. On Friday, the higher slight risk of severe storms is from the Tri-Cities to eastern Nebraska, and all other areas are covered by the lower marginal risk. Total rainfall through Saturday morning expected to mostly range from a trace to a half inch. For most of eastern and north central Nebraska, rain amounts should be closer to a half inch to an inch, possibly localized amounts just over 2 inches in the north central. Behind the front, spotty thunderstorm coverage is expected for the weekend through early next week. More sunshine for Friday through Tuesday, boosting our highs into the mid-80s to the low 90s. Long-term forecast continues the trend of warmer than normal temperatures Monday through June 16th for Nebraska, Kansas, and a large majority of the U.S. Nebraska and Kansas rainfall leads above normal Monday through June 16th. Key weather factors driving the markets include rain continuing to benefit many drought areas in the U.S., a slight decrease for rain in the eastern Midwest, and recent rain in Europe and Australia. The rest of the week, rain is focused near a slow-moving cold front across the nation's midsection. Five-day rainfall should total 1 to 2 inches or more from Texas northeastward into the upper Midwest and the Great Lakes. The middle of next week in the northern plains, another front continuing the chance of rain. Low pressure may push through later next week and the following weekend and spread more rain to other areas of the U.S. Across the central and southern plains, drought areas are continuing to see a boost in soil moisture from the rain and positive impacts for summer crops. The eastern Midwest could get missed by the upcoming rains, which is somewhat of a concern for developing drought in a few areas. Over the next several days, much of the U.S. experiences warmer than normal weather, with weekend highs briefly topping 95 in parts of the mid-Atlantic states and on the plains at least as far north as western South Dakota. Eastern Australia expects more rain through next week that benefits wheat and canola establishment. The rain is helpful in Australia before El Nino kicks in, with possibly damaging conditions from dry weather that could begin during the second half of their winter into early spring. Europe continues to see multiple rounds of rain in corn and wheat areas all the way through next week after the stress of hot and dry weather last week. With your check of ag weather, I'm Paul Perkins.
6: This is Senior Branch Office Administrator Sarah De La Torre bringing you the Daily Financial Market Report on behalf of Garth Mins and Keenan Kremke, Financial Advisors with Edward Jones. U.S. equity markets were lower on Wednesday after a nine-day winning streak for the S&P 500. The S&P fell about 0.7%, the technology-heavy NASDAQ fell about 0.9%, and Dow Jones was down about 1.2%. This comes as oil prices moved higher and U.S. bond yields climbed as well, dampening market sentiment. From a sector leadership perspective, energy and consumer staples led the gains while the technology and financial sectors lagged. U.S. small cap stocks also underperformed on Wednesday as uncertainty around U.S.-Iran negotiations and elevated oil prices likely weighed on the outlook for smaller companies. Overall, after a nice rally in U.S. and global equities, we would expect some periods of volatility as investors digest recent gains. However, keep in mind that historically, the period after U.S. midterm elections tends to be favorable for equity investors. U.S. equities closed lower today. The Dow Jones Industrial Average closed down 621 points, or 1.21%, at 50,687. The NASDAQ Composite Index closed down 240 points, or 0.89%, at 26,854. The S&P 500 closed down 56 points, or 0.74%, at 7,554. And in the bond market, 10-year Treasury yields are trading higher at 4.49%. In commodity markets, the spot price of gold was down $49 to $4,470.90, and the price of crude oil was up $2.54 at $96.30. In stocks of local interest, Beck & Dickinson, $145.61, up $1.18. Berkshire B, $475.37, up $3.86. 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Union Pacific, $262.13, down $2.55. Johnson & Johnson, $223.24, up 35 cents. PepsiCo, $142.54, up 54 cents. Walmart, $116.89, up $3.83. Procter & Gamble, $140.19, down 63 cents. Tyson Foods, $57.09, down $2.50. Wells Fargo, $78.68, down 76 cents. Verizon, $46.65, down $1.22. Buckle, $43.52, down 63 cents. Kinder Morgan, $31.37, down 7 cents. This has been today's Financial Market Report, brought to you on behalf of Edward Jones, member SIPC, and Garth Mins and Keenan Kremke, serving individual investors with personalized attention and long-term financial advice at 1308 North Adams Street in Lexington. If you would like additional information, please contact our branch office at 308-324-9043. 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
7: Fox News, I'm Tom Graham. President Trump once again insisting today a peace deal with Iran is not far off. Despite another escalation of violence, Tehran attacking several U.S. allies in the Middle East. Fox's Jennifer Griffin.
8: Iran launched dozens of missiles and drones at Kuwait, Bahrain, and U.S. bases and commercial ships near the Strait of Hormuz. Kuwait's military alone says Iran fired 13 ballistic missiles and 17 drones.
7: The Pentagon launching what it called self-defense strikes on an Iranian island. Homeland Security Secretary Mark Wayne Mullen going before a House panel today. Democrats continue to criticize an immigration detention facility in Newark, New Jersey.
9: You know what's racist? Is the fact that every detainee in Delaney Hall is a person of color.
7: New Jersey Congresswoman Monica McGiver. Mullen accused Democrats of promoting violent protests at that facility. America is listening to Fox News.
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1: 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Yard, both of Holdridge, Roberts Kennel Company of Lexington, Lewis Feedlot of Kearney, Cooperstein Farms Angus of Holyoke, Colorado, Holdridge Performance Angus of North Platte, and Boyer Limousine in Liberty, Nebraska. Continuing to see some showers and thunderstorms lift northeast through the region. A lot of these thunderstorms stretching from right in central Nebraska. Then we do have those thunderstorms on a very spotty basis from Norton to around the Smith Center, Kansas area, down to around Hayes. More thunderstorms developing in southwest Kansas as they all lift to the northeast. Right now, most of the activity in central Nebraska. Leading edge of these thunderstorms from around the central city area to around Sutton and Nelson, stretching back to around Red Cloud, Franklin, and also to the north of Alma. Then some lighter activity as you go to about the Grand Island and area back to around Gibbon. We do have some showers and thunderstorms starting to weaken just to the north of Loup City, right around North Loup to around Greeley. But a fairly good thunderstorm cell currently to the north of Burwell. Very spotty activity as you're going to Kansas. A lot of it from about west of Norton to around Hill City and Ellis and Hayes. We have had wind gust up to about, looking here, social media report of a tree branch that was down that was roughly 4 inches, and that was near Pinoki, Kansas. All of this activity lifting to the northeast. We do have a severe thunderstorm warning in southwestern areas of Kansas. Right now, that severe thunderstorm near Big Bow and moving to the north at 30 miles per hour. Otherwise, our temperatures generally in the low to mid-80s in Nebraska. As you head into northern Kansas, the temperatures in the upper 80s to the low 90s in the northwest and north central. Low to mid-80s as you go into the northeast. Dew points still up there in many areas in the low to mid-60s, a little bit higher earlier this afternoon. In central Nebraska, this evening a 60% chance of thunderstorms, decreasing after midnight. Lows tonight in the upper 50s to around 60, and south winds tonight at 10 to 20. Sunshine returns tomorrow, 40% chance of a thunderstorm, highs in the low to mid-80s, a south wind at 15 to 25. Slight chance of a thunderstorm tomorrow night through the day on Friday, back up to a 50% chance on Friday night. Then a 20 to 40% chance Sunday through Tuesday night. Saturday through Saturday night, going to be dry. Highs for Friday through Tuesday, 85 to 90. Low to mid-90s expected for next Wednesday. In Nebraska, tonight, thunderstorms likely in the southwest, central, and east. Slight chance for the west, central, and panhandle. Lows tonight, mostly 55 to 62. Low to mid-60s in the east. Sunshine to partly cloudy for tomorrow and Friday. Likely chance of thunderstorms tomorrow in eastern Nebraska. A chance in the southwest and central. Highs mainly in the low to mid-80s. The upper 80s to around 90 in the southwest and panhandle for tomorrow. Tomorrow night, still a likely chance of thunderstorms in eastern Nebraska. Slight chance for the central. Friday, a chance of a thunderstorm in the central and east. Most of our highs in the mid to upper 80s, low 90s for the southwest. In northwest and north central Kansas, tonight, a 40 to 50% chance of thunderstorms. Lows ranging from 55 in the northwest to 62 north central. Sunny to partly cloudy tomorrow and Friday. 40% chance of a thunderstorm in north central Kansas tomorrow. Highs in the mid to upper 80s. On Friday, region-wide highs in the low 90s. In northeastern Colorado, 40% chance of a thunderstorm through this evening. Lows tonight in the low 50s. Sunny tomorrow and Friday. Slight chance of a thunderstorm tomorrow afternoon. Highs near 90. Highs on Friday, 85 to 92. At KRVN, a southeast wind at 17, gusts to 28. Mostly cloudy skies. Humidity is at 66% with our dew point at 64. Current temperature is 75. Auction time up next. 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
7: 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A lot of these cattle coming right off grass. PJ Wortle and Sons with 1,065 black and baldy steer and Bangs vaccinated heifer. Vogel and Sautner with 805 black and baldy steer, Kaup with 620 black and baldy heifer, Ellsworth 600 black steer and heifer, Conkey with 600 head of Angus steer and Bangs vaccinated heifer, Ladue with 440 Angus steer and Bangs vaccinated heifer, their NHTC, Crawl Ranch 350 black and red Angus calves, Good Ranch 350 black and baldy fall calves, Hafner 335 black fall calves, their NHTC, Christensen 325 black and baldy steer, Iverson 300 black and baldy steer, Kirby with 300 Charlet fall calves, Diamond J 300 black and baldy steer, Wetson Group 250 Angus fall calves, Nines D&D 240 black and baldy steer and heifer, Beer Ranch 230 black and baldy fall calves, Krause with 210 black steers, Ashley 200 black and baldy and red calves, Iverson 170 black fall calves, Stoshel Triple S with 150 red Angus steer, Keller Farms 150 Char and Red Cross steer and heifer, plus many, many more. 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That's all this Friday, Fort Pierre Livestock.
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Is Lee Greenwood here on 880 KRVN and IOU. Big event in Central Nebraska this weekend, starting tomorrow. Make that on Friday and also Saturday. The Cattleman's Ball near Cozad. 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

Here's Mark Chestnut. Your love is a miracle here on 880 KRVN. The Nebraska Shrine Bowl is in Kearney this weekend, and we've got coverage of the Nebraska Shrine Bowl. You can see some interviews of area players when you go to our KRVN Facebook page, sponsored by Edgewater Insurance.

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4: 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Monty James here with weekly rodeo news, standings, and shenanigans presented by V-Bar Trailer Sales, Broken Bow, Nebraska.
5: After the news broke that Tyson's Lexington beef plant would be closing at the beginning of 2026, many wondered how it would impact the community, especially the school and its students. KRVN News spoke with two licensed mental health practitioners, Tori McCracken and Megan Vanasek, about how student well-being has been since Tyson closed in January. McCracken said they were inundated with referrals for students starting in January.
6: I don't know that it was necessarily a direct result of Tyson closing, but more so the Tyson closing has caused enough stress in our community that it has surfaced so many other stressors and challenges that families are facing. And so I think that's where the bulk of our referrals came from, of now we're seeing these different things in these kids because they're experiencing so much change at home. So many stressors. Parents are stressed. It's trickling down through the kids. And so, you know, the kids that come in for these referrals this semester weren't directly talking about Tyson closing. Yes. Were they concerned and worried? Yes. But there were some other things that surfaced because of the Tyson closing.
5: Vanasek said the school activated their crisis team right away for added support for the students who needed someone to talk to right away. She adds the school worked to keep routines the same and maintain normalcy for their students, ensuring kids that school is a safe place and help is there when it's needed. And that was a quick look at your news. For more, visit our website, krvn.com. I'm Christian Schwartz reporting from the KRVN News Center.
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7: It could happen over the weekend. I'm Lisa Lacerra, Fox News. President Trump on talks with Iran, saying they're going well, but he also said...
8: That's a very volatile part of the world, probably the most volatile part of the world. It's very... The people are volatile. The leadership, you see what's going on. We've gone through three teams of leadership.
7: And the president said the U.S. will get Iran's enriched uranium at some time in the not-too-distant future. This is the House, for the first time, has passed an Iran War Powers Resolution with four Republicans joining Democrats. It next goes to the Senate. Secretary of State Marco Rubio back on Capitol Hill for a second day of hearings, telling lawmakers he hopes Israel and Lebanon can end their fighting, but blamed one of Iran's proxies for continuing to launch attacks into Israel.
9: We are hopeful that we can create a paradigm in which Lebanon's government and Israel can work together to disarm Hezbollah and allow the people of Lebanon to reclaim its country. But it's complex.
7: Israeli and Lebanese negotiators holding a marathon meeting at the State Department today. Los Angeles Mayor Karen Bass will face a runoff in November while the race for California's next governor remains too close to call.
10: Incumbent LA Mayor Karen Bass claiming one of two spots on the November ballot.
11: I will tell you it.
10: it's looking good so far.
11: The Democrat addressing supporters Tuesday, trailing his former reality star Spencer Pratt, a registered Republican and progressive LA City Council member Nithya Raman. In California's gubernatorial race, the frontrunners appear to be President Trump-backed conservative commentator Steve Hilton.
12: The campaign for change starts right now.
11: And former Biden Health and Human Services Secretary Javier Becerra. But there are still millions of votes to be counted.
7: Fox's Kristen Goodwin. Wall Street, the Dow lost 620. The Nasdaq minus 239. The S&P off 56. Oil prices climb back over $100 a barrel following the latest threats to the Iran-U.S. ceasefire. 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
2: President's settlement with the IRS over his leaked tax returns, the focus of a Senate hearing with the Treasury Secretary.
3: President Trump had sued the IRS over the leak of his tax returns, but as part of a recent settlement agreement, he and his family are shielded from tax audits. Treasury Secretary Scott Bessent said he could not discuss ongoing litigation, prompting this exchange between him and Rhode Island Democratic Senator Sheldon Whitehouse.
4: We like to follow the law, Senator.
5: And the law is that Congress has constitutional oversight functions that do not disappear simply because there is litigation, however convenient it may be.
3: Another Democrat pointed out that hundreds of thousands of other tax returns were leaked as well, and that he could answer questions about those. But Bessent directed questions to the Justice Department. Jessica Rosenthal, Fox News.
2: Actor Shia LaBeouf has been sentenced to probation. He'll be required to attend an alcohol treatment program after pleading guilty to 3 counts of simple battery for punching people outside a New Orleans bar in February during Mardi Gras. Hundreds of thousands of vehicles being recalled by Ford.
6: Ford is recalling almost 420,000 Ford Expedition.
2: Shia LaBeouf has been sentenced to probation. He'll be required to attend an alcohol treatment program after pleading guilty to 3 counts of simple battery for punching people outside a New Orleans bar in February during Mardi Gras. Hundreds of thousands of vehicles being recalled by Ford.
6: Ford is recalling almost 420,000 Ford Expedition and Lincoln Navigators from the 2018 to 2022 model years over an issue in which seat belts and injury. The recall replaces and expands 2 previous recalls. Ford also issued a do not drive warning for over 4,000 21 through 26 Bronco Sports and 2022 through 26 Mavericks due to a severe suspension defect that can lead to sudden loss of steering control. The company not aware of any injuries in that recall.
2: Fox's Jeff Manasso. An interstellar comet appears to be free of alien technology. That's the finding of a group leading the charge to search for extraterrestrial life. The SETI Institute says the radio scans by its telescope found the latest comet to be completely natural. I'm Lisa Lacera. This is Fox News.
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2: 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We now have a newly issued severe thunderstorm warning over North Central Kansas. This severe thunderstorm warning in effect until 6 o'clock for northeastern Graham County. Right now, a severe thunderstorm is near Bogue, Kansas, and that is moving to the northwest at 20 miles per hour. These storms have been kind of moving mostly to the northeast, but this one appears to be moving to the northwest at 20 miles per hour. Again, a severe thunderstorm near Bogue, Kansas, and that is lifting to the northwest. 60 mile per hour wind gust, quarter and half dollar size hail possible with this storm. Expected to remain over mostly rural areas of northeastern Graham County. Otherwise, we do have a line of thunderstorms continuing to lift to the northeast. Right now, those thunderstorms, most of them from around the Henderson and York area, stretching down to around the Shickley area, then to east of Red Cloud, also into north central Kansas towards Smith Center, Lebanon, and also Downs, Kansas, and also near Covert. Lighter activity as you go to the west, including from around the Glenville area back to Franklin, and maybe just some light rain from about Clarkson, Central City, to around Grand Island and Gibbon, stretching up to around St. Paul, Walbach, and Fullerton. These thunderstorms and showers moving to the northeast, but we do have some fairly strong thunderstorm cells developing just to the southwest of Elwood and Bertrand, stretching to around Wilsonville, lifting to the northeast, and once again, some strong to severe thunderstorms over north central Kansas from around Bogue and Hill City, into Lenora and Edmond, and Moreland lifting off towards the northeast. Temperatures right now in many areas in the low to mid-80s, but we do have temperatures right now still in the upper 80s to the low 90s as you go into northwestern areas of Kansas. But we are seeing some rain-cooled temperatures down to around 65 in Kearney, 68 in Grand Island. Storm Prediction Center is watching north central Nebraska for the chance of a watch being issued, but right now only a 40% chance of a watch being issued for areas along and north of the line from Spalding to Broken Bow and Mullen. Central Nebraska forecast, 60% chance of a thunderstorm this evening. Those chances decreasing after midnight. Lows tonight in the upper 50s to around 60. A south wind at 10 to 20. Sky's becoming sunny tomorrow. 40% chance of a thunderstorm. High in the low to mid 80s. And south winds at 15 to 25. Just a slight chance of a thunderstorm in central Nebraska tomorrow night through Friday. We do ramp up to a chance of a 50% chance for Friday night. Also, 20 to 40% chance Sunday through Tuesday night. Friday through Tuesday in central Nebraska, highs of 85 to 90, low to mid-90s expected for next Wednesday. The dry period in our forecast looking to be Saturday through Saturday night. Occasional thunderstorms remain possible as we see disturbances track east and northeast. Highest chances through Friday night are from late in the afternoon into the overnight, mostly across the central and east. Through this evening, central and western locations of Nebraska and Kansas in a marginal risk of severe storms, a level 1 of 5. Our highs tomorrow, again, about 5 to 10 degrees warmer than normal in the 80s. Tomorrow, most of Nebraska, along with central and eastern Kansas, highlighted for the lower marginal risk of severe storms. North central Nebraska to the northern panhandle is in a slight risk of severe storms, a level 2 of 5 for tomorrow. Friday, the higher slight risk of severe storms from the Tri-Cities into eastern Nebraska. All other areas are covered by the lower marginal risk. Total rainfall through Saturday morning expected to mostly range from a trace to a half inch. Otherwise, into eastern and north central Nebraska, rain amounts of a half inch to an inch. Behind the front, Spotty thunderstorm coverage is expected for the weekend through early next week. More sunshine for Friday through Tuesday, boosting our highs into the mid-80s to

0: the low 90s, and widespread highs in the 90s expected by next Wednesday. In Nebraska, thunderstorms likely southwest, central, and east tonight. Slight chance for the west central and the panhandle. Lows tonight, mostly 55 to 60. Low to mid 60s in the east. Sunshine to partly cloudy tomorrow and Friday. Thunderstorms likely tomorrow in the east. A chance in the southwest and central. Highs mainly in the low to mid 80s. The upper 80s to around 90 in the southwest and panhandle. Thunderstorms likely in eastern Nebraska tomorrow night. Just a slight chance in the central. Friday, continued chance of thunderstorms in the central and east. Most of our highs in the mid to upper 80s, low 90s in the southwest. Northwest and north central Kansas tonight, 40 to 50% chance of thunderstorms. Lows ranging 55 in the northwest to 62 north central. Sunny to partly cloudy tomorrow and Friday. A 40% chance of a thunderstorm tomorrow in the north central. Highs in the mid to upper 80s. Friday, the highs in the low 90s. Northeast Colorado, through this evening, a 40% chance of thunderstorms. Lows tonight in the low 50s. Sunny tomorrow and Friday. Tomorrow afternoon, a slight chance of a thunderstorm. Highs near 90. Highs on Friday, 85 to 92. At KRVN, a southeast wind right now at 14. Dew point is sitting at 63. Humidity reading at 74%. Cloudy sky right now at KRVN and 73. KRVN this evening up next. 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
2: 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The 3:18 report will give a glimpse of what the USDA report has to say, and we'll go in-depth at the 4:19 report. 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
0: Welcome to KRVN this evening. Today, love conquers all day, reminding us to cherish our loved ones, also recognize the strength of love to overcome life's obstacles. Today, also the 46th anniversary of the Grand Island tornadoes. 5 people that day losing their lives, and there were around 200 people injured. Total damage from the Grand Island tornadoes this June 3rd in 1980. In those days, in 1980 dollars, $300 million. Today, that would be closer to about $1 to $1.2 billion in damage. Honoring its incredible versatility and the nutrition value, it's National Egg Day for a treat, National Chocolate Macaroon Day. Celebrity celebrating birthdays today, including country singer Jamie O'Neill is 58, 60 singer Eddie O'Neill, make that Eddie Holman, whose big hit was Hey There Lonely Girl, today he is 80. 80 singer Denise Williams from the Footloose soundtrack is 76. Actor Scott Valentine, he played Nick Moore on Family Ties, turning 68. Also CNN anchor Anderson Cooper today, 59.
3: For KRVN News, I'm Alex Hamaki. Nebraska Senator Pete Ricketts believes the votes can be rounded up to pass nationwide year-round E15 in the U.S. Senate, though he says getting about 7 to 8 of the 11 undecided Democratic senators from Western states on board will be the key to finalizing it. Because of the packed legislative calendar, which includes appropriation bills, the National Defense Authorization Act, and the Farm Bill, Ricketts believes passing the E-15 measure as a standalone bill is unlikely.
4: My concern is finding time to be able to get this done as a standalone bill and looking for something we can maybe attach it to that is already moving, that is going through that process. I'll continue to work with leadership. I've had the conversation with Leader Thune as well about how important E-15 all year round is. So we're going to be working to build that support and looking for a vehicle to get it moved.
3: Ricketts said the heavy agenda of bills facing the Senate is the reason that he thinks attaching the E-15 measure to another bill is the best way to get it approved rather than trying to get a standalone vote on the measure. Today, Senator Ricketts recognized 880 KRVN for its 75 years of informing rural Nebraska. You can read more on that story and hear his full statement on the Senate floor at KRVN.com.
5: The Surface Transportation Board's review of the Union Pacific proposed acquisition of Norfolk Southern is on pause. The STB announced the two railroad companies will now have until July 27th to submit additional information to their application. If needed, the railroad companies may ask for a 30-day extension. The updated timetable for the Union Pacific and Norfolk Southern merger shifts into the final transaction deadline into mid-2027, and the delay likely pushes a possible close of the merger by fall of 2027 to a best-case scenario. The Nebraska Examiner reports that the railroads have said the $85 billion deal would provide a one-carrier, coast-to-coast rail system that would create a combined enterprise of more than $250 billion. Planned outages are scheduled by Nebraska Public Power District for Boyd County electric customers in Lynch on Thursday, June 11th, in Butte on Wednesday, June 17th, and in Spencer on Tuesday, June 23rd. The outages are being conducted so crews can upgrade equipment at local substations. NPPD works closely with impacted communities to schedule any planned outages, and NPPD will notify impacted customers prior to the planned outage. Customers can call 1-877-ASK-NPPD if they have any questions. Finally, in news today, it is the 46th anniversary of the Grand Island tornado outbreak, commonly known as Night of the Twisters. On June 3, 1980, seven tornadoes occurred in or near the city, killing five people and injuring over 200. It caused over $285 million in damage. Adjusted for inflation, that's almost $1.15 billion today. Of the tornadoes that ripped through Grand Island, three of them were anticyclonic, meaning that they were spinning clockwise, a rear opposite to the typical counterclockwise rotation inside a tornado in the northern hemisphere. A federal disaster was declared, and a week after the tornadoes, President Jimmy Carter was in town to survey the damage. The full outbreak over June 2nd and 3rd had 29 tornadoes across seven states, killing one person in Indiana alongside the fatalities in Grand Island. 413 people were injured in total. You can find more news 24/7 at KRVN.com. I'm Alex Amakey.
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0: 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Severe thunderstorm warning remains in effect until 6 o'clock for northeastern Graham County in northern Kansas. A severe thunderstorm right now is just to the northeast of Hill City and moving to the northwest to 20 miles per hour, 60 mile per hour wind gusts, half dollar size hail possible with this storm. They now have added Hill City, Bogue, and Nicodemus in the path of this storm. Previously, it was kind of just mainly rural areas, but now Hill City, Bogue, and Nicodemus could suffer the effects of this severe thunderstorm. A severe thunderstorm just to the northeast of Hill City, but moving to the northwest at 20 miles per hour. 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
10: Hey, thanks, Paul. The 68th edition of the Nebraska Shrine Bowl is coming up on Saturday, and one of the players playing on his high school and soon-to-be college field will be defensive end Zach Wolf. Wolf says, especially playing at UNK, it was a goal to be in this game.
11: It's an honor. Nothing I wanted more this summer than to play in the Shrine Bowl, especially in my hometown, and to do that with my teammates and a group of great guys. And it's on a team where you know everyone's good. It's just an honor. Especially going into summer workouts, I like to get a feel of it before I'm doing it, and this is a great opportunity for that. And yeah, just playing on the UNK field in my hometown when I'm going to UNK, it's a great feeling. I'm honored.
10: Wolf and Hayden Fuqua are the two Kearney High Bearcats participating in Saturday's game. The parade for the Shrine Bowl is at 11 a.m. with kickoff at 4 p.m. at Ron and Carol Cope Stadium in Kearney. UNK head football coach Ryan Held announced yesterday the running back Isaiah Harris will be returning to the program in the fall. The Millard South and UNK graduate recently was granted an NCAA waiver to play in 2026. The 2024 second team All-MIAA pick suffered a season-ending injury in the third quarter at Washburn last fall. To that point, he had 89 carries for a league-best 698 yards and 6 touchdowns. Harris says this has been an interesting process as he looks to come back from a broken leg last year.
12: You know, I've been having these weird dreams about, you know, the first time I run is like in a game. I don't know how I'm going to play and all this, like over and over for the past, you know, however many months now. And the fact that it's like happening where I get to actually go back out there is like, is really just nerve-wracking, almost exciting at the same time.
10: Harris was injured catching a pass versus Washburn. At that time, he was leading the MIAA in rushing and was one of the top rushers in the country. Nebraska Softball Associate Head Coach and Pitching Coach Lori Sipple announced her retirement yesterday. Sipple played 4 seasons in Nebraska from 1985 to 1988 before serving on the coaching staff for 37 seasons from 1990 to 2026, including the final 23 seasons as Associate Head Coach. Freshman Pella Brahms has been named to the 2026 All-Central Region team by the Women's Golf Coaches Association. Sarah Wissing is the only other Loper to have received the honor back in 2010. Brahms led UNK with a 76.11 season stroke average this past season, which covered 18 rounds. She did miss 5 tournaments due to injury, and her stroke average ranks 3rd best in school history. She was a second team All-MIAA selection and had 6 rounds between 70 and 74, with her season best of 70 coming in her only fall tournament. And the 2026 NBA Finals have arrived. The San Antonio Spurs beat the OKC Thunder in 7 games to win the Western Conference Finals and reach the NBA Finals, where they will play the New York Knicks. The Knicks are representing the Eastern Conference for the first time since 1999 after sweeping the Cleveland Cavaliers. Tip-off for Game 1 tonight is set for 7:30 p.m. That is a check of sports. For more, you can find that online at KRVN.com. 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
0: We do have a severe thunderstorm warning for all of Phelps County, also southeastern Gosper County, northeastern Furnace County, and northwestern Harlan County until 6 o'clock. Again, a severe thunderstorm warning, all of Phelps County, southeastern Gosper County, northeastern Furnace County, and northwestern Harlan County. Severe thunderstorm warning until 6 o'clock. This is for a severe thunderstorm. Right now is located 6 miles to the north of Oxford. Again, a severe thunderstorm 6 miles to the north of Oxford and moving to the northeast at 30 miles per hour. 60 mile per hour wind gust, quarter size hail possible with this storm. And this storm should be moving through the Loomis area at about 5:35. Again, moving through the Loomis area at about 5:35. A severe thunderstorm 6 miles to the north of Oxford, moving to the northeast at 30 miles per hour.
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25: Fox News, I'm Tom Graham. President Trump once again insisting today a peace deal with Iran is not far off. Despite another escalation of violence, Tehran attacking several U.S. allies in the Middle East. Fox's Jennifer Griffin.
26: Iran launched dozens of missiles and drones at Kuwait, Bahrain, and U.S. bases and commercial ships near the Strait of Hormuz. Kuwait's military alone says Iran fired 13 ballistic missiles and 17 drones.
25: The Pentagon launching what it called self-defense strikes on an Iranian island. Homeland Security Secretary Mark Wayne Mullen going before a House panel today. Democrats continue to criticize an immigration detention facility in Newark, New Jersey.
27: You know what's racist? Is the fact that every detainee in Delaney Hall is a person of color.
25: New Jersey Congresswoman LaMonica MacGyver. Mullen accused Democrats of promoting violent protests at that facility. America is listening to Fox News.
0: Good afternoon, Paul Perkins in the KRVN Weather Center with the check of your Heat 80 Weather Watch. 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We do have a couple of severe thunderstorm warnings to pass along to you. One of them is a severe thunderstorm warning for all of Phelps County. Also, southeastern Gosper County, northeastern Furnace County, and northwestern Harlan County until 6 o'clock. And the latest we have on this severe thunderstorm looks like it is just to the north and we'll say the north and west of Oxford, and it is moving off towards the northeast right now at about 30 miles per hour, 60 mile per hour wind gust, a quarter size hail possible with this storm that will be impacting the Loomis area. Also in the path of this storm possibly is the Holdridge area and also towards Atlanta, but definitely Loomis in the path of this severe thunderstorm, and that should be moving through shortly. We have had reports of some hail that was nickel size right in the Edison area and then transitioned to some very small pea size hail. So some strong to severe thunderstorms southwest of Loomis to near the Oxford and Edison area, moving out towards the northeast. Also some thunderstorms from Bertrand down to around the Cambridge area that are fairly strong. Also, we do have a severe thunderstorm warning in northern Kansas for northeastern Graham County. Right now, that severe thunderstorm is 8 miles to the north of Nicodemus, 8 miles to the north of Nicodemus, a severe thunderstorm moving to the north at 20 miles per hour, 60 mile per hour wind gust and quarter size hail possible this storm, and is expected to now remain over rural areas of northeastern Graham County. Numerous showers, thunderstorms lifting northeast through the region. Some of the strongest activity from in between the Aurora and York area starting to approach the York area. Then that extends down to around Geneva, Shickley, Nelson, then south of Red Cloud to around the Superior area in north central Kansas. Some fairly strong thunderstorms just in the north of Smith Center to around Mankato, Kansas. Line of some severe strong thunderstorms from Osborne down to Natoma. And also some areas of thunderstorms from Almena down to around Moreland. Just numerous areas of showers and thunderstorms. And also, of course, we do have those severe thunderstorms just to the southwest of Loomis. Some lighter activity of some mostly just rain from around the Aurora area and Grand Island, then up to around Spalding, but also a line of some thunderstorms developing just to the south of Ainsworth and moving to the northeast. A lot of our temperatures right now have cooled off into the 60s to the low 70s, but still some temperatures in the low to mid 80s from North Platte into northwest Kansas. Central Nebraska forecast, a 60% chance of a thunderstorm this evening, decreasing chances after midnight, lows in the upper 50s to around 60, and south winds at 10 to 20. Coming sunny tomorrow, a 40% chance of a thunderstorm, high in the low to mid 80s, south winds at 15 to 25. Just a slight chance of a thunderstorm for tomorrow night through Friday, but back up to a 50% chance on Friday night, 20 to 40% chance Sunday through Tuesday night. Highs for Friday through Tuesday, 85 to 90, but into the low to mid 90s for central Nebraska highs as we head towards next Wednesday. Occasional thunderstorms remain possible, especially as we go through about Friday night with the highest chances. Most of those chances in the afternoon and evening, mostly across the central and east. Through this evening, central and western locations in Nebraska and Kansas, a marginal risk of severe storms, level 1 of 5. Highs tomorrow, once again, in the 80s. Tomorrow, most of Nebraska, along with central and eastern Kansas, highlighted for a lower marginal risk of severe storms. North central Nebraska to the northern panhandle is in a slight risk of severe storms, the level 2 of 5. Friday, that higher slight risk of severe storms from the Tri-Cities into eastern Nebraska. All other areas are covered by the lower marginal risk. For most of eastern and north, total rainfall expected across the area through Saturday morning to mostly range right around a trace to a half inch, but eastern Nebraska and north central Kansas, or north central Nebraska rather, a half inch to an inch of rain. Behind the front, we'll see some spotty thunderstorms for the weekend through early next week. More sunshine for Friday through Tuesday, boosting our highs into the mid-80s to the low 90s, but widespread 90s expected by next Wednesday. Once again, we do have that severe thunderstorm warning in south central Nebraska. Currently a severe thunderstorm just to the west and north of Oxford and lifting to the northeast at about 30 miles per hour. And also over northern Kansas, a severe thunderstorm currently to the north of Nicodemus and moving to the north at 20 miles per hour. 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

0: 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Still do have a severe thunderstorm warning towards Phelps County. We do have good news on a severe thunderstorm warning over northern Kansas and Graham County. That was canceled. It went below severe limits, but we are still watching a severe thunderstorm warning in south central Nebraska for all of Phelps County, southeastern Gosper County, northeastern Furnas County, and northwestern Harlan County. This severe thunderstorm warning in effect until 6 o'clock. Currently, that severe thunderstorm is just to the south of the Loomis area and beginning to move to the northeast at about 30 miles per hour. With this storm, we have had reports of wind gusts to 63 miles per hour to the north of Oxford. Also, some nickel and pea-sized hail in the town of Edison. Again, a severe thunderstorm just to the southwest of Loomis and moving to the northeast at about 30 miles per hour.
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1: And we do have a newly issued severe thunderstorm warning in effect for portions of south central Nebraska. This severe thunderstorm, right next to the previous one that we've been talking about, right near Phelps County. This severe thunderstorm warning in effect for southeastern Phelps County, northern Harlan County until 6:30. This severe thunderstorm over the town of Atlanta. Once again, the severe thunderstorm over the town of Atlanta, which is near Holdridge, and moving to the northeast at 25 miles per hour, 60 mile per hour wind gust, and quarter size hail possible with this storm. Should be moving through the Holdridge area at about 5:55. Other locations in the path of this severe thunderstorm include the town of Funk. So once again, Holdridge and Funk in the path of this severe thunderstorm. Right now, a severe thunderstorm over the town of Atlanta and moving to the northeast at 25 miles per hour. Also still watching a severe thunderstorm that's just to the southwest of the Loomis area, and that is moving up towards the northeast at 30 miles per hour. Possibly in the path of that severe thunderstorm is the Bertrand area, but it looks like they will be missed. But most of this storm is just to the south of Loomis to around Atlanta and moving off towards the northeast. Stay tuned to KRVN for further updates.
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1: Severe storm coverage on KRVN is sponsored by Lexington Farm Bureau, Adams Bank of Trust, and Spartan Commercial Roofing. Again, we do have a severe thunderstorm warning in effect for southeastern Phelps County, northern Harlan County until 6:30 for a severe thunderstorm over the town of Atlanta and moving to the northeast to 25 miles per hour. Potential is there for 60 mile per hour wind gust, quarter size hail. Also in the path of this severe thunderstorm is the Holdridge area and also Funk. So Holdridge, Funk, and Atlanta in the path of that severe thunderstorm warning. Also, still a severe thunderstorm warning. Looks to be starting to weaken just to the south of Loomis because the main gist of this storm is towards the Atlanta area. So most of this storm is towards the Atlanta area and moving off towards the northeast. But there are some severe thunderstorms just to the west of Oxford that may be also moving to the northeast.
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Continuing to watch a severe thunderstorm warning for southeastern Phelps County, northern Harlan County until 6:30. Right now, this severe thunderstorm, as we look at radar, just moving through the town of Atlanta on its way to the Holdridge area. Also in the path of this severe thunderstorm are is the town of Funk, possibly the Reagan area, but it looks like it will be mostly to the north of Reagan, but definitely Holdridge and Funk in the path of this severe thunderstorm as it moves to the north-northeast at about 30 miles per hour, 60 mile per hour wind gust, quarter-size hail possible with this storm. Still a few minutes left on a severe thunderstorm warning for a severe thunderstorm just to the Oxford area as it moves to the northeast. Stay tuned to KRVM. We've got further updates for you as the night goes on. Here's Al Ketchum.

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2: A signal of progress with Iran. I'm Lisa Lacera, Fox News. That from President Trump, even as a ceasefire shows signs of cracking.
3: Despite Iran launching a barrage of missiles and drones into Kuwait Wednesday, President Trump says the ceasefire is working.
4: We nipped it in the bud very quickly, as we do with the greatest military in the world. But some people would say they were slightly provoked.
3: The president described the Iranian strikes as a response to what U.S. military officials described as defensive strikes by the U.S. earlier this week. President Trump spoke to reporters shortly before the U.S. House advanced for the first time a war powers resolution to end military action against Iran.
2: Fox's Jared Halpern at the White House. That resolution next goes to the Senate. A dual Iranian-American citizen and tech CEO has been arrested, accused of supplying U.S. equipment to Iran's nuclear agency and military. Jamshid Ghomi faces charges of conspiracy to violate the International Emergency Economic Powers Act. A day after Acting Attorney General Todd Blanche said the Anti-Weaponization Fund was scrapped, President Trump not committing to an end to the program.
4: The Weaponization Fund, as far as I'm concerned, was a beautiful thing.
2: The $1.8 billion fund was meant to compensate allies of the president, though it faced bipartisan criticism, with some lawmakers expressing concerns it could be used for people who took part in the Capitol riot. A man shot and killed by the FBI in Bakersfield, California, after police say he took 10 school employees hostage inside a downtown office building, holding them for nearly 16 hours. Authorities say Anthony Scott Searles Harris told them he had a bomb strapped to himself and to some of the hostages.
5: There were a total of 10 members of our community whose lives were changed yesterday, unexpectedly, but we are thankful that they have been reunited with their loved ones after this ordeal.
2: Assistant Police Chief Jeremy Blakemore. America's listening to Fox News.
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2: 8-8-8 Weather Watch calls for scattered showers and thunderstorms tonight with a low temperature in the upper 50s and winds out of the south at 15 to 30 miles an hour. Thursday, we'll see a chance of showers and storms early in the day, otherwise sunshine with highs in the mid-80s and winds out of the south at 10 to 20 miles an hour. Friday, plenty of sun with high temperatures in the upper 80s and light southeast winds. Friday night, a slight chance of thunderstorms and temperatures in the upper 50s. Saturday, sunny with highs near 90. Sunday, chance of thunderstorms and high temperatures in the upper 80s. Monday, chance of storms with high temperatures in the upper 80s. That's your latest forecast. In the 880 Weather Center, I'm meteorologist Ray Miller. For more, check KRVN.com. Right now, it's 71.
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4: 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First story, Nebraska softball associate head coach and pitching coach Lori Sipple announced her retirement on Tuesday. Sipple played 4 seasons at Nebraska from 1985 to 1988. Before serving on the coaching staff for 37 seasons from 1990 to 2026, including the final 23 seasons as an associate head coach. Next story, Nebraska's Dylan Carey has been named a finalist for the 2026 Brooks Wallace Award. Carey, the second Husker finalist in program history for the award honoring the nation's top shortstop, is one of 5 finalists. And Sam Rakita, who finished up his freshman season at Nebraska in April, claimed first at the 2026 Canadian Championships in the all-around and the 1920 Senior Division on May 27, 2026. He had an all-around score of 75.964. And finally, tonight at 7:30 on ESPN, the San Antonio Spurs host the New York Knicks for Game 1 of the NBA Finals. Again, coverage on ESPN. 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
6: The payoff pitch ripped in the left field, down for a single. Frank, he's going to be waved home. The throw is in time! Oh, what a seed by Chet Buck! Time defensive play for the senior transfer.
7: 2 balls, 2 strikes on DC. Pitch. Swing and a drive to deep left field. Taylor back to the track, to the wall. It is gone. Dylan Carey to the rescue. Arkansas 3-2, bottom of the 8th, 1 out. Batter is Hannah Kaur in the first pitch. Kaur swings and drives this one to center and deep, and it is gone! It's gone! And this game is tied at 3! Infield to the right as well. Aaron to the line, her 1-ball pitch. Ava swings and drives this one to center. Johnson!

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1: Hey, everybody. Welcome into a Wednesday edition of Sports Nightly. I'm Jessica Cootey with Kyle Crooks. Kyle, how's it going today? What shenanigans am I missing out in for you guys up there in the studio today?
2: Too many shenanigans, to be honest with you. We can't really keep track of all the shenanigans, but it's good to see you. How's life in Oklahoma? Do we have swim lessons today? What's the calendar look like for you?
1: Yep, swim lessons every day. I'm very proud of the students. You know, they're coming along. We've made huge improvements from the start of the week to now. So yeah, very, very proud of how far we've come in the pool. So that's been really great. Hey, I know. So should probably mention that. You know, we do this summer series where we have a best of on Fridays. And so tonight's Wednesday. So we have tonight and tomorrow full shows of Sports Nightly. But then starting Friday, we have our best of shows. And Josh sent us his list, and there's some pretty good games on there. But I know, as always, he's up for any suggestions. So if there's any Husker games that people want to hear over the past, I think he's got them dating back to like the 70s. So 402-413-2400, text those in. Would you have one you'd want to hear, Kyle?
2: Well, I'll say this on Josh's behalf. He's already set in stone what he's doing for the rest of the summer.
1: Oh, okay,
2: so if you have any
1: okay.
2: suggestions, he's like...
1: He's not taking them?
2: No, he will because he's Josh. But me just sort of speaking on his behalf, he probably is set. But I think that's a good exercise to have because we do have archives that go all the way back, right? And fans have their eras and what they would want to hear. For me... Oh, that's a good question because I can't really say a game that I covered because then that would look ridiculous because I just then it'd be like me wanting to hear my own voice for 3 hours, right? But if I'm thinking specifically, like I think we had the one baseball game that was most notable is on Josh's list that I had called. That was the Auburn win on Friday night with Will Jeske's home run in the 10th inning. That was a pretty good comeback on the road. I'd say that was probably top of the list, and he already had that on there. In terms of football moments, probably I wouldn't want to listen back to it because it was my first game ever, and I know that like you cringe a little bit when it's the first time you're ever on air, and you're like, oh, I could be so much better. But probably the Cincinnati game was the most memorable from this past football season, I would say.
1: Yeah, I was going to ask you which ones of yours would you want to hear. So,
2: I mean, I listen to my games in my ear all the time. That's why I always have headphones in. So I'm sick of hearing myself. But I would say the most interesting of all of them would be the Cincinnati game. I mean, the UCLA game was a good one. TJ Latif's first career start. I think the Michigan State Northwestern games, those are really good football games with unique challenges within itself. I think those two games are pretty cool. And then that would take us through the rest of the summer. So I have my list. How about you?
1: Well, first of all, correct me if I'm wrong. I do believe because we had a lot of folks asking, are we going to get the one NCAA tournament game in that list?
2: I think it's on there, right, Josh? Yeah, he says yes.
1: Yeah.
2: Now I don't know if there's going to be people in FBI jackets showing up to our door at the studio once we play it, but we're going to try.
1: Yeah, so I know a lot of folks were not happy, and we had to explain it a lot of times. I know people wanted to hear that game on the Huskers Radio Network with Kent Pavelka. So I guess I probably shouldn't really give too many details, but if you know, you know, and you're going to be able to hear it here this summer. So there you go, a little teaser moving forward. So we've got some good ones on the list. Mm-hmm. Josh, as always, does a great job picking them out. You want to talk about a guy that knows Huskers Radio and knows all the games that should be played. So we trust him to do all that work. But I was going to mention that, I think, like a month ago, if you have some games that you wanted to hear. But I dropped the ball on that one. So he's put together a fantastic list. But, hey, you never know. We might need another one or, you know, start working on next year. So if there's games, I guess, let us know that you want to hear. Or maybe we can just talk about it, you know?
2: Yeah.
1: We talked yesterday about
2: there. Too.
1: Yeah.
2: He's got some older ones on there too.
1: We talked about the dog days of summer, so you never know, you know, what we might need.
2: Yeah, there's a lot. You didn't answer my question. What's your game?
1: Oh man. I'm trying to think what was the ones I was a part of. The Colorado game last year was just electric, or 2 years ago, sorry, at home. Was that? No, that was last year. No, not last year. I'm still thinking of last year.
2: Yeah, being, I hear you. 2024.
1: You know what I mean? I feel like this year is with your first year. So, but the game and obviously with Greg's situation, him being able to be in the booth with that and all that, like it just was, you know, that was epic. It was absolutely, you know, and I was not able to be a part of the Colorado-Nebraska rivalry. I was not here and embedded in it. And then for me to get to experience it, you know, going to Colorado the year before, and it just, their fans were awful, as people have noted. And then getting to actually beat them handily here, it just, and the atmosphere, like I had my IFB cranked. I had it cranked as high as you crank yours.
2: Yep.
1: And I had the soundproof, you know, headphones, and I have never had an issue ever in my life, and I could not hear very well at all. I mean, I was having to, like, at times squeeze the headphones into my ears. So, and it was the loudest game I think I've ever been a part of in my entire career. That goes back to, you know, when I started doing this way back when. And so it was epic. I just remember so much about it. There's so many storylines to it that which I think it's already been played, but I would listen to that over and over again.
2: Yeah, that's the barometer. Every time I ask about, like, USC was pretty loud, I'll always ask you, I'll ask Damon, how does this compare to Colorado? Pretty consistently, because that's the one game that always seems to come up with Memorial Stadium atmosphere. I think this would be a good exercise from the games that we broadcast. So football, men's basketball, women's basketball, baseball, softball, volleyball. The best game of the year from each one of those sports, not necessarily for Josh to dive through and create full best ofs, but just from a fan perspective, what's your most memorable game? I could easily probably say for men's basketball is the Vanderbilt OKC game. The first tournament game's up, tournament wins probably up there against Troy, but I would say the Vanderbilt game would be one. Women's basketball, maybe the shot from Britt Prince at Washington probably stands out. Football, we kind of had that debate. There's a few ways you can go. Probably Cincinnati early on. Volleyball, you'd probably have a better feel of maybe the game, the match early against Kentucky, probably in Nashville, might be up there. Baseball,
1: they just swept so many people, you know, up until the postseason. But, you know, probably that Creighton match. But I think just the way they set the tone in PBA with that, the ABA showcase, whatever it's called. And, you know, you had some epic teams in that, and the way that they came out of the gate, we're like, whoa. I mean, we knew that team was going to be good, but the way that they came out of the gate, it's like, this team could win a national title today, you know? But just seeing it in PBA was just incredible. And then I think, you know, you could get more fans in there than what you can in Devaney, which Devaney is one of one, I know, and people love it in there. But there's so many fans that want to see it that don't get access to tickets just because it is the hottest ticket in town. So I think just getting to see PBA packed and sold out for a Nebraska volleyball game was awesome. So going back to last year, I think just the way they set the tone there just to open up the season was really great for me. And then, boy, they just dominated from start to finish. So I also go back for the men's basketball. Men's basketball is Michigan State was, you know, right out there was right after the holiday break, and the students weren't there, which goes back to a couple of years ago. We talked about the Purdue game over and over again. But I think, you know, you go on the road at Illinois and, you know, kind of caught some attention. But I think when you come back and you beat Michigan State, I think that really solidified their spot, you know, moving forward, you know, maybe showing that Illinois win wasn't just a fluke. And then they kept stacking them up and stacking them up. And so I think they moved into the top 10 right after that Michigan State game. So I think that was a huge kind of, I mean, I know Coach Hoiberg says the game of the season for them was at Illinois, that win. That was huge for them. But I also kind of point to the Michigan State because they were able to kind of build off of that and I think built a lot of confidence. And look, they won it ugly, but they were able to really find different ways to win ball games. And that was a defensive struggle. But they ended up and they got out-rebounded but found other ways to win that game. So I think Michigan State was a really important one and was fun to be in PBA for that one too.
2: You remember, it was the court storming as well after Michigan State, which mm-hmm. you don't, you know, we haven't seen that a whole lot around here, and start of such an incredible beginning to the season. What was, what, a 20-0 start to the season? You already had blowout wins against Creighton. You already had a blowout win against Wisconsin. Those were both home games. Then you had the Jamarcus Lawrence shot against Illinois. You had the two bye games. So there was a little bit of a lull in the schedule to see. And that was, you're right, after the new calendar year, you're really hitting into the flow of Big Ten play. It was a huge litmus test game. I think for men's basketball, you could, because you could easily say the NCAA tournament games, right, as the top. But if you're looking at the two seminal moments within the regular season, I think you could, it could be a toss up between Illinois and Michigan State. Illinois was a top 15 team at the time.
1: On the road.
2: Yeah. And what they turned out to be, right? I mean, they came here and then won the game later in the year, but that was a legit tournament team. And then Michigan State's always good with the roster they had. Tom Izzo, one of the biggest brands and college basketball, and that was a put up or shut up type of game. Like, is Nebraska for real? I think they cemented their status. That was a top 15 matchup. Nebraska was 13 at the time. I think, like you said, got them within the top 10 after they beat Michigan State, and that was a game changer. And then you had those tests on the road with Indiana, Ohio State after that, and the season just kept rolling.
1: Well, look at that. It's not even what I was planning on talking about here in this first segment, but it's a great topic to talk about. And I feel like we should maybe do some research on that and have some of the other sports like you talked about, because that's kind of fun to reminisce. And
2: I think I have softball. I know what softball would be. It would be the Arkansas game. Easily.
1: Oh, yeah. Easily. Yeah. Well, and I think, on that note, probably women's basketball would be the NCAA tournament win. And, they broke the record for most watched games and or watched first four end game. And then Britt Prince getting her first tournament win. And so I think, yeah, there's a lot of fun games to kind of reminisce on. You get so caught up in covering a season that you forget to kind of take a step back and think about all the fun things that, within the season. You celebrate the season, but you forget to take a moment to step back and really think about the milestones along the way. So, yeah, a lot of fun times, but we'll have to continue that moving forward, maybe get some input from listeners and some other folks and see if they have a difference of opinions. But, hey, we're diving into men's basketball coming up next. Big conversation coming up next. 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
6: I'm weatherology meteorologist Derek Height with a significant weather update. A severe thunderstorm warning continues until 6:30 p.m. this evening for Harlan and Phelps counties. At roughly 5:45 p.m., the strongest part of the storm was centered near Atlanta, pushing northeast at 20 miles an hour. Both large hail and straight-line winds are possible with this storm. Hail the size of quarters and winds up to 60 miles an hour are likely. Again, a severe thunderstorm warning continues until 6:30 p.m. this evening for Harlan and Phelps counties. Remember, this storm has the potential for hail the size of quarters and winds up to 60 miles an hour are likely. I'm meteorologist Derek Height. 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
12: In the Garden, in the playoffs, back when I was playing for the Pacers, it is. It's great basketball, and it's good. It's good for the league. When the Knicks are good, obviously that benefits everybody. But I'm all in on the Spurs. We were able to go to a couple games in the Timberwolves series and went to game three, mm-hmm. 3 and 4 in Minnesota, went to game two in San Antonio, and you know, it was just an awesome trip, and to see that team and how it's come together. Obviously, they got the most unique player in the game with Wemby, and just to be able to see Jack, went to a couple practices over the last year, and it's really cool. He's got a great role on the team. I love how they do it with their staff. I've actually adopted some of those things mm-hmm. with our staff. And it's great for me to go and see all that, too. That helps me as a coach. I'm able to see other systems and see how they do their shoot-arounds and those types of things. So, yes, I've got a vested interest in the Spurs, and I hope they can pull it off.
2: What are some of those things that you look at when you're around another NBA team? You have your system and your way of doing things, but you're always trying to learn. What are those things you pick up?
12: Yeah, honestly, the practices are more beneficial for me, and to see how they approach their film sessions and to watch their walkthroughs and how they approach that. And, see what they do for their low minute guys as far as the extra work that they're putting in, and just being able to talk to some of those coaches that I've had connections with over the course of my career at whatever level. And, it's pretty cool, to see Jack be a part of some of the same things that I was a part of, in early on in his coaching journey. This is his fourth year, which is crazy to me that it's already year four with the Spurs, but there's not a better organization for him to be a part of. They do things right. They do it first class. And he's getting a heck of a learning experience so far. And he's got a great role. And the thing that makes us proud as parents, my wife and I, you know, when you go down there and you hear the coaches talk about what a great job Jack is doing, that's really makes it all worth it.
2: Yeah, and eventually wanted to be a head coach one day, I would imagine, getting into the family business. Sam just wants to play, broadcast, but Jack wants to do the coaching thing.
12: Jack would, yeah, I think anybody that starts in this business, ultimately, yes, would love to be mm-hmm. head coach. And you see how it starts. Jack's in the video room right now, and that's where a lot of head coaches get their start in that profession. And you prove what you can do, you prove your work ethic, and your value to the team, and you just, you know, steadily work your way up the ladder. And, you know, Jack's already done that.
2: Chatting with Fred Hoiberg, head men's basketball coach here. And, you know, for you guys, reflecting on this past year, a lot of things that you check off the box. It's interesting. There's a lot of sports here that this season, there's been a lot that's been checked off, whether it's baseball, softball, men's basketball, go up and down the list. But athletic department-wide, it's been a tremendous year. But when you reflect on what OKC was like, getting to a Sweet 16, how do you put into words what the season was like for you guys?
12: It was an unforgettable season, Kyle. And, you know, when I look at the past 7 years, which, again, is how fast time goes, as, you know, as we get older, it seems to go faster. And you're still young, so you don't know.
2: Youngish.
12: But, you know, for us, I can't believe it was year 7 already. And, you know, it's really why we came here. It's why we took this job, is to help Nebraska hopefully get somewhere that had never been before. And, you know, I know, and listen, I'll say this, to get that first NCAA tournament win before expansion, that was huge.
2: Yeah.
12: Where we didn't have an asterisk by, you know, by that first win. So, you know, when I look back at it, we're just starting that journey again right now with a new group. And I'm going to use last year's team as an example of how to do it and what they did to get us off on the right foot, to get off to a great start, the chemistry that we were able to build. And the everybody was bought in to everything that we were doing as far as our culture meetings. And, you know, that's a big part of the process, is getting off to a fast start with our team. And the thing about it is, we built it with very similar type people. And, you know, that's what we look at most, is what players we can get, not only from a skill set standpoint, but also are they going to fit with how we do things from a culture standpoint. And I feel really good about the group of guys that we have. And we're going to start those workouts next Thursday. And our first team workout will be on Friday. We'll do individuals, and then we'll sprinkle in some group workouts and team workouts as we move forward. But, you know, going back to last year's team, that's where it all started, with that group. And I saw early on that we had a chance to be pretty good and prove a lot of people wrong. And, you know, we were picked 14th in the league, and, you know, not many people gave us a chance. And I think our guys used that. They had a chip on their shoulder all season long. And then to get off to that 20-0 start, we gained a lot of confidence through that.
2: Mm-hmm.
12: You know, as much as you can gather out of these early workouts, you know, what type of skill level you're dealing with. But you truly don't know until you get out there in a competitive environment. And to win those 20 straight to start the season, and some really high quality, that, you know, the comeback win against Oklahoma and the Pentagon, winning the tournament against a really good New Mexico team, and, you know, Kansas State at that time had been playing very well, you know, to find a way to win that tournament. And then, you know, the Creighton week, I always look back. To me, that was the key week of the season for us last year that I think really gave our guys confidence. You beat Creighton, you beat a rival. You have 2 days to prepare for your first Big Ten game, which was Wisconsin, which might have been our best game of the year. Mm-hmm. You win that one by 30. And then you go on the road for your first Big Ten test. And, you know, I think everybody remembers that one. Jamarcus hitting the shot at the end of the game, Price 25 in the first half. And I think at that time we knew that we had a chance to be a really good basketball team. And the guys played unselfish all year long. You know, we have something we talk a lot about. At the end of the game, when you're in the locker room, if you can look at your teammate in the eye and said you were the hardest working, most together team, you know, you can live with the result. And I think for the most part, our guys lived up to that all year long.
2: Yeah, and it's the way you won the Creighton game, the way you won the Wisconsin game. I mean, those weren't really games late. I mean, the guy you won those going away. I think, how much did you take away as you were talking and you realize what this team could be? It's an exhibition game and all that, but A.J. DeBonsa comes here, BYU. There was a lot more around that game just because of the star power that A.J. had coming in. You win that game. I understand there's certain things that you can and can do and don't want to do in an exhibition game, but did you feel like that game? There was more to take away from a usual exhibition?
12: Yeah, absolutely. And I think as much as anything, it was getting Rink Masked back on the floor. Sure. And how he was going to respond to all the different things that he did as far as getting himself back through the rehab process. And he goes out and makes 7 out of 8 threes. And we win that game. And I remember people asked me, you guys think you got a chance to be good? I said, well, if Rink makes 7 out of every 8 threes, we're going to be,
2: we're gonna
12: be really good. And, you know, but that showed us we can compete with a top 10 team. That's the benefit of a game like that. If it would have gone the other way, then we would have known a lot of the things that we needed to work on. Still learned a lot about it and had a great film session the next day, like we do after every game, win or lose, and, you know, found things that we needed to get better at. So, yes, but I think for, again, to show the guys what we can do, and we're going to return that game this year. We've got other exhibition games that we're going to have. You get 3 now, and we're going to play 3 really good quality opponents. We've got the St. Louis game that we're going to play, and we should be able to announce another one here shortly that we're going to play as well. So those games are very valuable and show what you need to work on to get better as a team when the regular season rolls around.
2: You touched on it a little bit yesterday, so I'll go here about just scheduling and how tough it can be to schedule home and home.

0: problem games and RPI factors in and all these. Like, there's no mystery as to why it's tough. Do you see it's harder and harder now to come to agreements to get games that are, they're good for college basketball, like Nebraska going and then and getting a big power major school here at Pinnacle Bank. They're hard to get, but boy, they're good for the sport.
1: It is, and you know, the new thing right now are these neutral site games, mm-hmm. and we're going to play several of those next year. We played the Pentagon, obviously, the last few years, which has been great for us. We get a home court environment, and we're playing Providence on the road this year as well, and that's going to be more, excuse me, of a road type environment. So, you know, those are very beneficial for you, and a big reason why is you're able to make some money to build your roster mm-hmm. with. And that's as big as anything in today's landscape. You know, whether you like it or not, it is what it is. And these are very important games for us to be able to build up the pot, you know, that we can use as we continue on with our roster. So, you know, we have reached out to almost every high major team. We had a lot of trouble finding a game that we could start in our home building. We're on the road at Creighton. If we were going to start with a high major home and home, that had to be a home game. We just could not find you know, a team that was willing to come in and start the series at PBA. So it is. It's delicate. It's hard because you have to find a way to stay competitive mm-hmm. as much as you can in today's landscape with these neutral site games. And we're playing some really good opponents in that. You got Boise, you got Providence, and again, we're going to announce a couple other here soon.
0: Yeah, you guys have put yourself in a good spot in terms of what the strength of your non-conference is going to look like for sure. Retention, that was probably top of your list, getting Price, Braden, Connor, Kale, that group of guys, and you lose some. That's all part of it, right? But how key and how high was it on the list, retention, for you guys?
1: That's number one. You need to get the guys back, excuse me, in your program that help you get to where you are right now. And Price being first-team All-League, Braden being the sixth man of the year on the all-freshman team, those guys were huge. Connor was a big part of it the year before, so to get him back for a fifth year and, you know, a guy that knows what we're doing. He knows the system. He knows both the offense and the defense. Leo Curtis, mm-hmm. Another guy that we feel very good about getting back, and I feel confident that he's going to take a big jump this year with the development that he had a year ago. He took full advantage of opportunity when it presented itself, which wasn't a lot, but he was great when his name was called. So, yeah, Kale obviously has had some really good moments for us, and you know, looking forward to getting him back on the floor as well. So yeah, 100%. Number one is retention and getting the guys back that have helped you get to this point.
0: What do you like about the guys that you brought in from the transfer portal? I mean, it's very, you have to go out and get guys that fit your system. It's one thing to go out and get the highest priced guy or somebody with the crazy skill set that really pops off the tape, but for you guys, it has to fit into your system. How do these guys fit into what you want to do?
1: Yeah, it was. When we met as a staff and talked about how we were going to fill some very important shoes of guys that left with Sam, with Jamarcus, with Rink, you know, Kendall, and, you know, Jared gave us good moments as well, you know, not only on the court, but off the court with their leadership. So, you know, to try to identify the mm-hmm. right players. And as I said earlier, not just from what they do from a skill standpoint, but what they do from a culture standpoint, because we feel really good about where things are with our program right now. So, you know, I'll start with Trev. He is a guy from Utah Valley. You know, the other thing we talked about was getting players some winning programs. And, you know, they won the regular season the last 2 years. And the thing that I really love about him, we wanted to get a guy that could really facilitate. And he was one of the top guys in the country, one of the tops in the portal as far as assists per game, assist to turnover ratio. He just makes simple plays. He's a really good pocket passer, a really good shake passer. And, you know, those, you know, when you can make those type of plays with shooting that we're going to have surrounding him, I do think we're going to have a chance to shoot the ball better than we did a year ago, especially with some of the additions that we've made, you know, with Connor, with Sam Orme, who I'll talk about here in a minute. But, you know, Trev fit us from a point guard standpoint because of the way that he plays. He's got great hands defensively, great instincts, averaged almost 2 steals per game a year ago, and almost a 13-point-per-game score. Taj, who we got from San Diego State, you know, another guy, when you play for Coach Dutcher in that system, you have to be able to guard. We needed a physical defender. We needed a guy that could get downhill, get into the paint. I think that's what Taj is going to be able to give us. Shot a high percentage from three, wasn't a high volume three-point shooter. We're going to get to work on that next week when we get our guys back on the floor. But just a really tough, hard-nosed player that can really guard. Sam Orme, was, I think, one of the best pickups in the portal with his ability to stretch the floor, 40% three-point shooter, played in a great program at Belmont, and, you know, just continued to get better over the course of his career. He's got great size. He's got good athleticism. He's a guy that can rebound the ball, but his biggest strength is shooting the ball. You know, he can actually playmake. I'm excited about him as a playmaker as well, averaging about assist and a half per game on the front court, in a front court position. And then when you look at the front line, Caden Betts is a player that's played in our league, started his career at Minnesota. He's battled injuries the last couple years. You know, from all indications, he's feeling great. He's healthy, and he's certainly going to compete for minutes for us as well. You know, a big part of that is he knows the league and knows what it's all about. You know, and then when you look at Bowden Koepke, you know, the thing I like about Bowden, as their season went on, when they got into conference play, his numbers went up. You want to see them playing their best against the top competition. And that's what Bowden did. He's been in longer than anybody. And, you know, talking to the guys that have been rebounding, he can really shoot the ball. Shot 33%, which is solid, you know, for somebody that's 6'10", 6'11". But I think we can get those percentages up. You know, took over three a game and a very good rebounder. And again, another physical defender. And then Damon Wilkinson, who we got late from South Dakota State, you know, 14 point per game scores, 6.5 rebounds, didn't shoot threes at South Dakota State, but he shot 72% from the line. So I think it's there. In studying his film, I do like his stroke and I like his release. And we're really going to work on his range once we get to work with our guys in the gym next week.
0: Yeah, and then the freshmen that you bring in, Jacob and Colin as well, it seems like from everything that you've said that those are two guys that can make an immediate impact for this team. I mean, you don't necessarily see that a whole lot nowadays with true freshmen, but I feel like you're pretty confident in those.
1: Yeah,
0: two.
1: I'm really high on both of those guys. And, you know, starting with Colin, he's got a beautiful stroke. He can play make. He averaged almost 10 rebounds per game. He had a 50-point game in the sub-state right before the state tournament. Unfortunately, they got knocked out in the quarterfinals. One of their players who's going to Illinois got hurt actually in the warm-ups of that game, or I think they would have won a state championship. But he just fits us with the way that he plays. And the thing I was really impressed with when we watched him last year, the NBA top 100 camp, he really guarded and competed on the defensive end. And if you can come in and guard as a freshman, you know, with the skill level that he and Jacob have, that's going to be your route to getting on the floor and playing minutes. And then Jacob coming off player of the year in the state of Arkansas, you know, averaged over 28 points per game, won a state championship, you know, winning pedigree. Again, a guy that does a lot of really everything on the floor with his ability to shoot it, pass it, handle it. And, you know, again, two guys that will absolutely be in the mix for rotation.
0: And when you have success as a program, you do lose guys and staff members, and your strength and conditioning coach going to the NBA, Kurt Joseph, and just did such a great job here. Michael Chapman comes in as your now new strength and conditioning coach. 15 years of Division I experience, comes from LSU Hoops. What can you tell me about him?
1: Yeah, he's been great in talking to him on the phone. And, you know, the biggest thing, we've got a pretty unique staff as far as how we do things with our sports scientists, with our trainer, with our nutritionist, and sports psych, and then, you know, now with Mike in the weight room. So, you know, those guys have to work hand in hand. There can't be mixed messaging. And, you know, Mike has done a great job of working with Andrew McCabe, our trainer, with Matt Tomei, our sports scientist, with Jake Blattner, our nutritionist. And, you know, I can see already the chemistry that those guys are building together. You know, Mike will get his hands on the guys here next week. They're going to do a series of testing over in our performance lab, and then he'll put the programs together based on what their needs are. And, you know, it'll all be individual type programs for our guys, and we'll do different things, structure them a little bit differently as we go throughout the summer as far as small group workouts, where Mike can really, you know, have his eyes on everybody individually. And then we'll do some team bonding, team building type things in the weight room with Mike as well. But I've been really impressed, and everybody we've talked to had great things to say about him.
0: You got a lot of weddings that need to be planned. This, I know, Sam, of course, congratulations to your son, Sam Hoiberg. He got engaged recently. But Price, I didn't even notice Price got engaged. Kale, I did see that. Trevin's married, right? You brought Trevin in from the transfer portal. There'll be some busy guys.
1: And then my daughter's getting married in October.
0: Okay.
1: So yeah, we've got two weddings now that my wife's all in on this thing, and my daughter, and I am staying out of everything, Kyle. When you get to that
0: point in your life, right?
1: I am completely, it doesn't matter if I'm busy or not, I'm out of it. So anyway, you got that. And then, yeah, Sam, I don't know when he'll get married. His focus right now is on the next step of his professional, you know, mm-hmm. the start of his professional career. Yeah, but it's pretty cool. And, you know, with Kale and Bergen, you know, it's been a fun thing to see Kale in the stands at the volleyball games and mm-hmm. to see Bergen following our team. You know, in Oklahoma City, even when they had some things going on with their season. They're just an unbelievable couple. And then, yeah, Price, you know, getting engaged in Hawaii, I think a week before Sam. That's where he got engaged as well. He's out there with his fiance's family right now. So, yeah, I said it yesterday, Kyle, love is in the air.
0: It's in the air. It's around Nebraska basketball and the athletic department as a whole. The documentary coming out June 15th. Shout out to our guy Sam Rice on the other side of this door. I think I've heard the entire documentary while he's been editing because my office is across the hall. But the work that goes into that, and I wonder, will you get a little emotional watching that thing back?
1: Probably. I got a little emotional when I was doing some of the interviews, and Sam's getting married as well here in a couple weeks. So, but Sam's the best. You know, if there's a better social media director on the planet, I'd sort of mm-hmm. like to see him, because Sam does an absolutely phenomenal job with his staff in putting those cinematic recaps together and now with the documentary. So I'm looking forward to it, Kyle. I think, when you accomplish something for the first time in the history of a program, to be able to document that and see it, they've got full access to everything. I was a little reluctant on that at first, but, you know, to be able to see the finished product when those guys are in there. I have not seen the documentary yet. But I'm looking forward to it. I think it'll be special for our players, especially those that lived it a year ago, and then to share it with the fans. It sounds like it sold out, the tickets that were mm-hmm. available in about in under 10 minutes. So, you know, it's going to be fun to relive it, just like it was during the season, to share all those special moments with our fans, you know, made it all worthwhile.
0: Yeah, to see all the work you guys put in as a staff and having a chance to talk to the entire staff this year and Luca and the work that he does and his staff, it's just awesome to see the success that you had. You have any vacations planned for yourself, like a getaway at some point?
1: My wife and I got away. May is kind of our quiet time.
0: Okay.
1: We have a couple recruiting events that we were able to go to, but my wife and I had about a 5-day stretch where we got away, and it was really nice, you know, to get out of town, because it is a grind right mm-hmm. now, Kyle. I mean, from everything with the season, our busiest time of the year now is when the season ends.
0: Yeah.
1: You know, the day it's over, you're working, you know, trying to get in, you know, when the portal opens up right after the championship game this year, you know, it was Zoom calls, talking to agents, you know, trying to get the kids that we're going to come visit, who we needed to go out and see. So that really has become a busy time for us. Back in the old days, you used to be able to actually exhale and unwind and recharge, but you can't really do that now until May if your roster's set. If your roster's not set, you work through mm-hmm. That time. But we were fortunate. Damon was the last piece that we were able to get filled. We actually do have one roster spot left, but we're going to hold on to that, see how the summer goes, and, you know, figure out what we want to do with that. But yes, to be able to get away with my wife, because, you know, listen, the spouse of a coach, there's a special place in heaven.
0: Yeah, it's lot of sacrifice.
1: A lot of sacrifice. So to be able to get her out of here for, you know, it was a quick 5-day trip, but, you know, it was awesome.
0: No, great stuff. And one thing I've learned is this town loves basketball. I know we get wrapped up in this being a football town, but being around here this year, this place loves basketball, and you're a big reason why, and the efforts you've put forward and the roster and this team was special, and it ain't stopping here. Good momentum heading into next year. Fred Hoiberg, thanks for coming in. It's always good to chat with
1: yeah,
0: you. I
1: great.
0: Guess we'll do your coach's show coming up in October, November. I don't know. Seamus will have it on the schedule. Right?
1: Yeah, great seeing you, Kyle. Thank
0: All right,
1: you.
0: Good to see you. Yep. Fred Hoiberg joining us here in studio. We'll continue with the show after this.
2: 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Those who believe that giving everything we've got today will pay off tomorrow. Who will drive America forward for 250 years to come. If that's who you are, you value what we value, and you should pay what we pay.
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7: 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Welcome back to Sports Nightly. Kyle Crooks, I'm Jessica Cootie. First of all, I don't know what I'm ever going to do when it's not mower season because I got memorized finally. It took me a while, but I finally got that one memorized.
8: When does mower season end? What's the official deadline?
7: But October? Probably in August when we switch over to a new football season. Hopefully it's
8: does mower season coincide with the start of football season? We just end mower season once football season starts? Is that how that goes?
7: I don't know.
8: Let me talk to my Acres people. I'll get back to the audience.
7: You don't mow. You don't mow.
8: I don't. That's so why I have an apartment, probably for that exact reason.
7: Well, hey, great stuff with the head coach, Fred Hoiberg. He's obviously, that's what's crazy about basketball specifically is, you know, there's right when the season's done, you have to hit the portal. And I know it's kind of like this with for every sport now, but with basketball, because of their practice schedule and what they are allowed to do in the summer, it's literally nonstop for hoops.
8: Yeah, and he echoed that sentiment. It just, he had some vacation time, I think last week or so, where he was able to get away. But after the national championship, it's transfer portal time. And previous to that, you're already examining, okay, who's going to be on this roster? Who do we want to go after when the time when you're able to go after a certain talent? And then it's right into summer workouts. So next week, they'll start their summer workouts with the guys. They'll get some individual stuff. You have a new strength and conditioning coach, which, you know, you have to have the transition there. And that's the most important time for a strength and conditioning coach, right, is summer workouts heading into those fall practices that you eventually get a chance to have. So it's never ending. And that's college sports in general, not just football, but all sports. It's 365.
7: Yeah, that's a big replacement there. They loved Kurt Joseph, and he gave him a ton of credit for what was able to be accomplished here over the last few years. But he seems fired up about

0: Michael Chapman, though, taking over.
1: Yeah, 15 years of Division I experience. He spent some years at LSU as well as their men's strength and conditioning coach. He just has a lot of experience, and Fred made a lot of calls to reference Michael Chapman, and all the people that know him did not hear one bad word about him in that evaluation process. So he knows how important it is with their relationship with sports science and all the different things that go into sports nowadays. It's an important position to make sure you get right, and he feels like they did.
0: I know you're going to try to catch up with him soon, too. He's probably a little bit of a whirlwind, but I know we're going to try to get him on this show soon. So, all right, we've got to get to a break. We're back to wrap up hour number one next.
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0: Welcome back. Final minute or so left of hour number one of Sports Nightly on this Wednesday night edition with Kyle Crooks. I'm Jessica Cootie. Hey, I had this text come in from your guy Art in Los Angeles. We were talking about Nate calling the bats of Texas bomb pops, and he called them rocket pops. And Art was actually the one that texted in and told Nate he was wrong on what he was calling them. But he said he felt bad that he was correcting Nate the Great, and that's something I would never do with Kyle, because Kyle is never wrong, LOL, GBR. But listen, Art, we need to stop feeding the ego here.
1: He's feeding the beast.
0: It's big enough.
1: He's feeding the beast. No, I agree on all points there from Art. Nate is great, and I am always right. So
0: I was telling my mom about, she's about to make some more of her cookies that everybody likes, that Duke said was a 9. But I showed her a demonstration of you smelling the Tupperware because you wouldn't eat it. Would you eat a bomb pop? Like, would you eat sweets like that? Other than, I know we know about the soft serve ice cream.
1: I would.
0: Is there anything like a popsicle like that?
1: Yeah, because there's some that are a little bit on the healthier side, some of the natural. I would dabble 100%. It's a summer staple for me. Just get the lower calorie ones, healthier ones.
0: Well, the folks would be proud of you that you did eat a steak the other day.
1: I did.
0: Almost left your plate clean.
1: Well, I'm a Nebraskan now, so I got to start eating beef and steak and all that stuff. I got to fit in, right?
0: DB was proud of you. All right, that's going to do for hour number one. Hour number two of Sports Nightly coming up right after this.

0: 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And K253 CS Grand Island.
1: When weather gets sideways in our region, we aren't surprised. We have confidence, though, that things will come back to normal very quickly. That confidence comes from knowing that all of the linemen in our area are out there working hard to make our lives better and to help us to return back to normal. Your tireless work and your dedication are nothing short of really heroic. Your long hours of work, your time away from your families so that you can make sure that our families are safe is truly inspiring. So let's take this time to salute and thank all of our linemen across our area and all over the country. We here at KRVN want you to know that your work is appreciated and that we recognize the importance of what you do. After all, without you, we'd all be in the dark. 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

0: military action. I'm Lee Silicera, Fox News. For the first time, the House has passed a war powers resolution that would end U.S. strikes in Iran.
1: Four Republicans joining Democrats in voting yes. The measure directs President Trump to stop U.S. military action against Iran or get Congress's approval to declare war. It now heads to the Senate before it can go to the president's desk. House Republicans had delayed a vote on the measure 2 weeks ago, but criticism over the three-month-long war has continued as the conflict drags on, with Democrats calling it reckless and costly.
0: Fox's Kristen Goodwin. This is the president says negotiations with Iran are going well despite the cracks in the U.S. ceasefire, and he says the U.S. will gain access to Iran's enriched uranium.
2: That stuff is buried underneath a mountain that virtually collapses. Very, very hard to get it.
0: Iran launched strikes into Kuwait earlier today. The president said those were in response to what U.S. officials said were defensive strikes by the U.S. at Iranian targets. Meanwhile, Israel and Lebanon have agreed to renew their ceasefire and create a number of security zones inside Lebanon where Hezbollah would be banned. Los Angeles Mayor Karen Bass facing a runoff election after she failed to get 50% of the vote in yesterday's primary.
3: Ballots are being counted to determine who she'll face in November's general election. With 63% of the vote counted, the AP reports Bass is in first place. Reality TV star Spencer Pratt is in second. Progressive Councilwoman Nithya Raman trailing in third. In the governor's race, the top two candidates always advance to November. With 58% of the vote in, Trump-endorsed former Fox News host Steve Hilton is in the lead. President Biden's former HHS Secretary, Democrat Javier Becerra, is second. Billionaire Democrat Tom Steyer in third.
0: Fox's Matt Finn. The USDA says there's a suspected case of screwworm in Texas, but the agriculture secretary says there's no danger to the American public. America's listening to Fox News.
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So try